0: hygienic. So that is the point that for every one Fanta I make a video on, there are 10 other soft drinks which try to change their ingredients and improve it. Similarly, for every one raid that happens in a restaurant, there are 100 more restaurants, 1,000 more restaurants which try to improve their hygiene. So I look at it as a very positive thing that finally food safety is being highlighted and more people are talking about it, and the companies are also, as a result, taking action.
1: And you think the country needs more Tukaram Mundes to go around and crack the whip and finally wake everyone up and shake things up?
0: Yeah, we need thousands of Tukaram Mundes in India, and every space. And I obviously speak about food safety, but people tell me about so many more scams in other industries that we need a food farmer in this industry, we need a food farmer in the paint industry, in the skincare industry, in the hospital sector, in the education sector. So we need whistleblowers, activists, workers, social workers in every space who are raising awareness about what is the misleading thing happening in each industry.
1: Yeah, I'm going to leave it there, but it's amazing work you're doing. And thank you very much for your time tonight. This was very eye-opening. We'll keep a lookout on all the other things you uncover as well. And we will do our part, Revanth, I promise you, on NDTV to keep the conversation going and not recede as a media headline. Thank you very much for being with me here tonight.
0: Thank you so much. Means a lot.
1: And viewer, if you've been anywhere near the internet these last few days, you've probably seen China's amazing robot Olympics. I'm sure these pictures look familiar to you. They're all over the internet for the last 1 week. Humanoid robots sprinting, jumping, boxing, playing football, literally participating in a sporting Olympics. Some have been spectacular, some have spectacularly wiped out. You've seen robots crashing into walls. The internet has naturally turned the whole thing into an endless meme factory. I mean, who doesn't love robots, right? Except there's something here that isn't funny or amusing at all. More than 2,000 humanoid robots are competing in Beijing. Now, consider what has been achieved for a moment. A robot named Tiangong Ultra has run the 100 meters in 9.39 seconds, faster than Usain Bolt's human world record. Last year, the same robot took 21.5 seconds. Think about that rate of improvement in just 1 year. And no, this isn't science fiction taking shape in some distant future. It's right here, happening right now in a country we are currently in a meandering military standoff with. And that's why watching these machines, one thought immediately occurred to many, including me. China will surely be studying how to turn this technology, these amazing humanoid robots, into soldiers, into actually military combat fighters. I asked NDTV's design team to use AI and imagine just a few possibilities. Look at this. It's not far-fetched at all. It isn't difficult because it doesn't even require imagination. Picture humanoid soldiers on the line of actual control, carrying firearms, patrolling exposed ridgelines, conducting reconnaissance, entering minefields, hauling casualties, operating weapons, storming fortified positions, or simply standing sentry through a freezing Himalayan night. Think of the edge such robotic soldiers would have over human soldiers. No fatigue, no altitude sickness, no fear, no families waiting at home, and eventually, potentially, manufacturable at enormous scale, which China already has. Remember, this is China, a country that places the achievement of aggressive territorial objectives over all else. And this isn't crystal ball gazing. The PLA is already integrating robotic dogs, unmanned vehicles and drones into exercises near the Indian frontier, including reconnaissance, logistics and combat roles. China has been testing drone resupply on the Tibetan plateau for years now, including delivery of ammunition. Now combine that with China's formidable advances in AI. Imagine swarms of humanoids guided by autonomous military models, singularly focused on defending territory, seizing it or exhausting the human soldiers confronting them. Suddenly, those funny videos of robots falling on the racetrack don't look quite so funny. The robot Olympics in China may be a spectacle, but they're also a proving ground. The future isn't coming. It's competing in Beijing right now. And India needs to watch prepare.

0: and act. And just a short while ago, before I go to that, just a few quick pointers about how robotic soldiers would be, you know, different from human soldiers and what kind of edge they'd have. Immune to altitude sickness, for instance. Robot soldiers don't need to sleep, so no sleep fatigue or exhaustion. Greater extreme cold tolerance, for one thing. Far smaller logistics footprint than, you know, a human, which needs constant maintenance. Expendable in lethal missions. No one's going to cry about a destroyed robot. Superior round-the-clock surveillance. No fear, panic, or morale issues in a military robot compared with a human. These are all things that are of absolutely current research, not in the future. And just a short while ago, I spoke to one Indian politician taken very seriously on policy issues, and he's actually raised the red flag. He had the very same thought that I had, that very soon the Indian Army could be facing robot soldiers on the border. Manish Tiwari, exclusive to me. If India is not careful, it could very soon be fighting a robot army on the line of actual control. Those stark words come from an Indian politician who has been steeped in policy and geopolitics for a very long time and need to be taken very seriously. Congress Member of Parliament Manish Tiwari joins me tonight on his ominous warning. Mr. Tiwari, welcome. Good to have you here on NDTV. I'd like to start, sir, by asking you, the first thought you had when you saw, you know, these articles and the media coverage of China's ongoing robot Olympics in Beijing is that India could soon be facing what you call a robot PLA on the line of actual control. Tell us why.
1: Well, first of all, Shiv, congratulations to NDTV. I am given to understand that you have tried to reinvent yourself and become NDTV from NDTV 24 into 7. So wishing you all the best. The post on X has a certain context. And the context is that the remaining decades of the 21st century or the remaining 74 years will belong to that nation which leads in critical frontier technologies. And as things stand, on a matrix of 75 critical technologies, China is ahead in 67. In fact, the global technology race is essentially between two players, the United States and China, with everybody else lagging very far behind. So therefore, under those circumstances, given the fact that we've not had a very amiable relationship with China now going back to the 1940s, when the People's Republic of China came into existence and India became independent, I think it would be in our interest to be extremely cognizant of the developments which are taking place in this genre, especially because most of them are dual-use technologies.
0: Yeah.
1: So while they have a clear civilian use, but they have a more portentous military role also. And since you asked about the humanoid robotic Olympics or games which are going on in Beijing, anybody who watches that specter unfold and has any sense of geostrategy,
0: yes,
1: the first thing which would strike you is that, look, these are technologies which are capable of dual use, and we need to be extremely careful and cognizant because we lag far behind in this race of critical technology.
0: What worries you more, sir? You know, China's humanoid robots have given us this visual themselves, but is it really the technological ecosystem that allows China to test these, you know, hold this kind of Olympics and potentially build them at scale that is actually more worrying?
1: Well, Shiv, in fact, all these things that you have listed out, it is not one at the expense of the other.
0: Yeah.
1: But it is all in conjunction with each other. which should worry our strategic planners. Because to contextualize this conversation, let me give you a few numbers. So therefore, for example, if you look at five critical technologies, China's AI spend in 2026 is $180 billion.
0: Mm.
1: United States is at $725 billion. India's AI mission for this year is $120 million. Semiconductors. China is at $812.8 billion. And this is only for the fiscal 2026. The US is at $265 billion. India is at $13.3 billion. Robotics. China is at $14.2 billion. US at $11.4 billion. India at $2.14 billion. Quantum computing. China $17.6 billion. US $2 billion. India $108 million. Genomics. China $1.64 billion. US $16 billion. India $550 million.
0: Yeah.
1: The reason why I'm putting out these figures is not to decry or deprecate our capacity or capability. Ultimately, resources translate into capacity.
0: Mm.
1: And only when you have capacity that you are able to energize your intent. So in the absence of capacity, your intent or posturing means nothing. And that's why it is said that, you know, while civilians talk grand strategy, generals talk logistics.
0: Yeah.
1: So therefore, we need to start putting our money where our mouth is, essentially because unlike the United States, which has the luxury of being separated from China by two oceans, we do not have that luxury.
0: Mm.
1: We, in fact, live cheek to jowl with China. And over the last 2.5 decades, we've seen Chinese influence grow in our neighborhood exponentially. And therefore, it is a matter of concern that when these technologies are put out for public demonstration, you are not only showcasing your technological prowess, essentially, you are making a very profound geostrategic statement.
0: Yes, indeed.
1: In terms of your capacities and capabilities. And as you've seen with the in the case of the Russia-Ukraine war or the conflict between Israel, the United States and Iran, that the nature of warfare has completely transformed itself.
0: Very true. Yep.
1: The battlefield has completely changed. So therefore, even if you have a conventional edge, you know, qua a rival or an adversary or an enemy, it does not mean anything at all.
0: Mm.
1: Because those who have the capacity to wage asymmetric warfare, you saw it in the case of Azerbaijan and Armenia also,
0: yes,
1: you ultimately come out at the top. So under those circumstances, I think there is a need to step back, to look at the revolution in military affairs which has taken place.
0: Mm.
1: The fact that we are moving or we have moved from an informationized battlefield to an intelligenceized battlefield. And already you have cognitive technologies which are able to translate what you are thinking into action without any human intervention at all.
0: Yeah.
1: So therefore, you are looking at a completely changed and transformed world. And you can't fight the battles of tomorrow with the weapons of yesterday. That's the real concern.
0: I'm going to leave it there, but you're incredibly right. And I'm glad you've put it so eloquently, sir. You know, right from a remote border post on any of our frontiers, you know, right up till the strategic power that we hope to project. This is where these frontier technologies are going to do all the game changing. And I can't wait to see how India interprets what we're looking at happen in Beijing and beyond. There are many things that India is doing, but I think all of us can agree that the gap is so big that we've got to do things differently. Manish Tiwari, always a pleasure. Thank you for speaking to NDTV.
1: Thank you for having me, Shiv. It's always a pleasure.
0: Thank you.
1: And wish you all the best.
0: Thank you.

0: Food is music. Synchrony of so many elements. I am a conductor of chaos. Chef Gagaranand at NDTV, Walk the Talk.
1: A world of questions. 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Where different worlds find common ground. NDTV World brings Nepal's ideas to the world. NDTV Anviksha, Ideas Across Borders. The Nepal Dialogue, 27th August, Kathmandu, Nepal.
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1: He has tracked the pulse of power from Washington to Korea. Witnessed history being made in global capitals and conflict zones. Brought clarity to complex issues of national security and international affairs. Aditya Raj Kaul, covering international affairs like no one else, only on NDTV Network. 3 decades of watching the world change. Of asking the questions that couldn't wait. Of telling the stories that couldn't be ignored. Of holding the line when it mattered most. Times change, our purpose doesn't. 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

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A minute moves a nation. 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

0: levels of engagement. Ambitions crossing borders. Voices refusing to wait their turn. India is chasing gears. Faster, bolder, more restless. It doesn't stop. Neither do we. NDTV, when it really matters. A new Nepal, new possibilities. A new opportunity for regional cooperation. NDTV World brings together the voices defining the next chapter of India-Nepal relations. Nepal's Foreign Minister, Shishir Khanna, Finance Minister, Dr. Swarnim Wagle, Dr. Shashi Tharoor, actor Manisha Koirala, and Dr. Ram Madhav. 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The Nepal Dialogue, 27th August, Kathmandu, Nepal. The front lines of Kargil. The fury of Operation Sindoor.
1: So many attacks.
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0: 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Innovation. 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The three forces shaping India's next business powerhouse. 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
4: 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So I rewind, I pause, I reflect, I dig, until what's buried stands up to be counted. Breaking ground, not just headlines, the meaning behind them. 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
0: A world of questions. 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The Nepal Dialogue, 27th August, Kathmandu, Nepal.
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0: he has tracked the pulse of power. From Washington to Korea, witnessed history being made in global capitals and conflict zones, brought clarity to complex issues of national security and international affairs. 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Of asking the questions that couldn't wait. 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Of holding the line when it mattered most. 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

A second changes everything. A minute moves a nation. An hour becomes history. For three decades, NDTV has been there. 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

0: rules of engagement. Ambitions crossing borders. Voices refusing to wait their turn. India is chasing years. Faster, bolder, more restless. It doesn't stop. Neither do we. NDTV, when it really matters. A new Nepal, new possibilities, a new opportunity for regional cooperation. NDTV World brings together the voices defining the next chapter of India-Nepal relations. Nepal's Foreign Minister, Shishir Khanna, Finance Minister, Dr. Swarnim Wagle, Dr. Shashi Tharoor, actor Manisha Koirala, and Dr. Ram Madhav. Diplomacy, commerce, security, infrastructure, tourism, soft power. NDTV Anviksha, ideas across borders. The Nepal Dialogue, 27th August, Kathmandu, Nepal. The front lines of Kargil. The fury of Operation Sindhu.
1: So many attacks.
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0: 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Capital. Innovation. Leadership. The three forces shaping India's next business powerhouse. From scaling capital to unlocking the power of AI. From bold ideas to transformational leadership, Mumbai brings together the people building India Inc.'s future. 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
5: What seems settled for me is unfinished business. So I rewind, I pause, I reflect, I dig. 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Breaking ground, not just headlines, the meaning behind them. 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
6: 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I am a conductor of chaos. 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
0: A world of questions, ideas that challenge the ordinary, conversations that connect countries and cultures, where different worlds find common ground. 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The Nepal Dialogue, 27th August.

Hello and welcome. My name is Reet Kaur Sahani, and you're watching Eddie TV. We've got a whole lot lined up for you, but let's first take you through the headlines of the hour. Nepal is facing a massive flood crisis with scenes of destruction emerging from the worst hit areas. Buildings and bridges have been swept away while the death toll has crossed 150. Rescue operations are now in full swing. More than 105 Indians are reported missing in the Nepal floods, including 57 pilgrims and 32 people from Kolkata. State governments are coordinating with the centre as efforts continue to trace those missing. India stepped up its relief effort for the flood-hit Nepal, sending 10 tons of relief material and deploying rescue teams. The assistance comes as India moves in as the first responder to the crisis. The massive floods in Nepal have put India's border states on alert. Authorities are stepping up preparedness and monitoring the situation closely, and concerns over the impact of the deluge downstream.

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1: The government many times, several times, talked about resiliency, talked about investing in more infrastructures which are climate adaptive and resilient. But they somewhere they limited, they get li got limited in the papers only. They were not actually implemented in the ground. And this is clearly because of the reason that even the Nepal government has not enough resources from its GDP to invest in such kinds of intervention. And this is also a matter of justice, and Nepal government is also not being able to get the public, the multilateral funds to be invested.
2: Situation is very alarming. Since the event happened, there has been a lot of response from the government side. But the problem is that the scale of devastation is so huge that the existing response mechanism and response capacities are not being able to fulfill the demand, the extent of damage and loss. And what currently the government of Nepal and the related stakeholder are doing is trying to first, because when the incident happens, the first priority is to save the lives. So for that reason, we have the response window where we're trying the government along with other stakeholder and local security forces, local government, and all the stakeholders are trying to look.
3: Well, more than 105 Indians are missing in Nepal after the flash floods yesterday. The Ministry of External Affairs is now in touch with various state governments. As to reports, 57 pilgrims from Tamil Nadu were affected by the flash floods. They were en route to Tibet. Now, the government is also trying to establish contact with them. Meanwhile, 32 people from Kolkata on a Kailash Mansarovar tour also went missing, while 6 pilgrims from Durgapur were also missing. Isha Foundation-led Kailash group was reportedly caught in the flash floods, with Sadhguru even confirming the status of 77 pilgrims being unknown, with no official confirmation on their whereabouts. Sadhguru also said that the foundation is ready for rescue and support amid the tragedy.
4: So, what is the current update as far as the flash floods is going?
5: So, you must be aware that since morning, this glove has hit the Tibetan, and further, it has come down to Nepal. And after that, MHE was closely monitoring. You must have heard our honorable PM has spoken to the PM of Nepal also, and whatever assistance is required. Further, as far as Indian territory is concerned, the state governments are closely monitoring. And as per the assessment, two teams specifically for, keeping in view this situation, one team at West Champaran and the other team at Muzaffarpur. So in total, there are 9 teams which are deployed in Bihar, and we are keeping a close watch. We have already kept more teams on standby.
4: What are all those districts, and especially what all those villages near the UP belt and the Bihar belt, which can be impacted due to this flash flood?
5: So if you see the Gandak River Basin, the main district is Kushinagar, and adjoining the Gorakhpur district. So Kushinagar, we have already deployed one team, and the main part is in Bihar. So Bihar, we have already deployed two teams. Rest teams are there to assist.
4: Is there any specific deployment on the barrages itself at this stage?
5: Barrages, basically barrages, there are no people there. So basically we are there as a response. So we are there in the areas where the people are living, and to assist the state government to evacuate or to take the people to the safer zones.
4: Right.
3: Well, like we've been tracking all morning, Nepal is battling a devastating flood crisis, with the death toll now touching as much as 95. Flash floods have caused widespread destruction, and India has even stepped up as the Vishwabandhu. India has in fact dispatched 10 tons of humanitarian assistance and disaster relief material to flood-hit Nepal. The consignment includes temporary shelters, blankets, hygiene kits, solar lamps and even essential medicines. Now, the aid has been now handed over in Kathmandu. The Indian Air Force rescue teams have also been deployed in the area, and the Nepalese Prime Minister has also thanked the Prime Minister for humanitarian support. We're tracking some more updates coming in. Now, Nepal's devastating flash floods have put even India on high alert. From Bihar to Uttarakhand and even Uttar Pradesh, authorities are now bracing for a possible flood impact. The focus is now on preparedness, with authorities monitoring river levels, embankments and even vulnerable areas. Rescue teams have been alerted while border districts remain under close watch. The flood threat has now triggered heightened preparedness all across border states. Bihar has placed districts and embankments on round, on clock watch, while Uttar Pradesh is now monitoring key rivers and even border areas. Uttarakhand also has now stepped up vigilance along, in fact, the Sharda River. The SSB has activated its rescue grid with 11 teams alerted and 7 more on standby. Border formations are now monitoring key river systems and even coordinating with the local authorities on ground zero. With that, we're slipping into a very short break. More news and updates on the other side. Stay on with us on the broadcast.

0: Food is music. A synchrony of so many elements. I am a conductor of chaos. Chef Gagaranan at NDTV, Walk the Talk.
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2: He has tracked the pulse of power from Washington to Korea. Witnessed history being made in global capitals and conflict zones. Brought clarity to complex issues of national security and international affairs. Aditya Raj Kaul, covering international affairs like no one else. 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

a second changes everything. A minute moves a nation. An hour becomes history for three decades. 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

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Ambitions crossing borders. Voices refusing to wait their turn. India is chasing gears. Faster, bolder, more restless. It doesn't stop. Neither do we. NDTV, when it really matters. 3 decades of watching the world change. Of asking the questions that couldn't wait. Of telling the stories that couldn't be ignored. Of holding the line when it mattered most. 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

0: 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The fury of Operation Sindhu.
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0: I pause, I reflect, I dig, until what's buried stands up to be counted. Breaking ground, not just headlines, the meaning behind them. 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
5: Welcome back. My name is Jeet Kaur Sahani. You're watching NDTV. Well, Rishikesh Kumar, a 31-year-old MSc student at IIT Delhi, died by suicide, leading to protests on campus. Rishikesh Kumar jumped from the 6th floor. He was immediately rushed to the hospital where he was declared brought dead. His family claims he was constantly denied campus hostel, was battling mental health issues for some time and even undergoing treatment for the same. In conversation with NDTV, his mother said that IIT was his only dream, but he was facing constant humiliation by staff and faced academic pressure. Students have been demanding fair probe and even compensation for the family. IIT Delhi has now formed a 5-member probe panel and has even sought a report within the next 2 weeks. With that, we're slipping into a very short break. More news and updates on the other side. Stay on with us on the broadcast.

0: so many elements. I am a conductor of chaos. Chef Gagar Anand at NDTV, walk the talk.
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2: He has tracked the pulse of power from Washington to Korea. Witnessed history being made in global capitals and conflict zones. Brought clarity to complex issues of national security and international affairs. Aditya Raj Kaul, covering international affairs like no one else. 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Of asking the questions that couldn't wait. Of telling the stories that couldn't be ignored. Of holding the line when it mattered most. Times change, our purpose doesn't. 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

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A minute moves a nation. 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

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India is chasing gears. 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More restless. It doesn't stop. Neither

0: 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The front lines of Kargil. 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
1: So many attacks.
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0: He has tracked the pulse of power from Washington to Korea. Yeah. Witnessed history being made in global capitals and conflict zones. Brought clarity to complex issues of national security and international affairs. Aditya Raj Kaul, covering international affairs like no one else, only on NDTV Network.

Hello and welcome. My name is Reet Kaur Sahani. You're watching Eddie TV. We've got a whole lot lined up for you, but let's first take you through the headlines of the hour. Nepal is facing a massive flood crisis with scenes of destruction emerging from the worst hit areas. Buildings and bridges have been swept away while the death toll has crossed 150. Rescue operations are now in full swing. More than 105 Indians are reported missing in the Nepal floods, including 57 pilgrims and 32 people from Kolkata. State governments are coordinating with the centre as efforts continue to trace those missing. India stepped up its relief effort for the flood-hit Nepal, sending 10 tons of relief material and deploying rescue teams. The assistance comes as India moves in as the first responder to the crisis. The massive floods in Nepal have put India's border states on alert. Authorities are stepping up preparedness and monitoring the situation closely, and concerns over the impact of the deluge downstream.

0: Food is music. Synchrony of so many elements. I am a conductor of chaos. Chef Gagaranan at NDTV, Walk the Talk.
1: Across the country. He has tracked the pulse of power from Washington to Korea. Yeah. Witnessed history being made in global capitals and conflict zones, brought clarity to complex issues of national security and international affairs. Aditya Raj Kaul, covering international affairs like no one else, only on NDTV Network. 3 decades of watching the world change. Asking the questions that couldn't wait. Of telling the stories that couldn't be ignored. Of holding the line when it mattered most. Times change. Our purpose doesn't. 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

A second changes everything. A minute moves a nation. An hour becomes history. 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

0: 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India is chasing gears. 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Neither do we. 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The front lines of Kargil. 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

A second changes everything. 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

Welcome back, my name is Reet Kaur Sahani, you're watching NDTV. Well, Rishikesh Kumar, a 31-year-old MSc student at IIT Delhi, died by suicide, leading to protests on campus. Rishikesh Kumar jumped from the 6th floor. He was immediately rushed to the hospital where he was declared brought dead. His family claims he was constantly denied campus hostel, was battling mental health issues for some time and even undergoing treatment for the same. In conversation with NDTV, his mother said that IIT was his only dream, but he was facing constant humiliation by staff and faced academic pressure. Students have been demanding fair probe and even compensation for the family. IIT Delhi has now formed a 5-member probe panel and has even sought a report within the next 2 weeks. With that, we're slipping into a very short break. More news and updates on the other side. Stay on with us on the broadcast.

0: 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Synchrony of so many elements. I am a conductor of chaos. Chef Gagar Anand at NDTV, walk the talk.
1: Across the country. He has tracked the pulse of power from Washington to Korea. Witnessed history being made in global capitals and conflict zones. Brought clarity to complex issues of national security and international affairs. Aditya Raj Kaul, covering international affairs like no one else. 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Of holding the line when it mattered most. 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

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A minute moves a nation. 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

0: 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India is chasing gears. 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The front lines of Kargil. 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
5: What seems settled for me is unfinished business. 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Breaking ground, not just headlines, the meaning behind them. 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
5: Welcome and a very good morning. My name is Reet Kaur Sahani and you're watching NDTV. Well, we're tracking the latest updates coming in from Nepal and a whole lot more this morning. Let's first take you through the headlines of the hour. Nepal battles nature's worst fury with 157 people killed and over 750 still missing. After the massive flash floods devastate central Nepal, massive rescue operations are still underway. Nepal battles catastrophic floods. NDTV is the only Indian network on ground reporting from the heart of the devastation.
10: The ground zero, we are at Nuwakot area of Nepal where the flash floods have hit and damaged and destructed this entire area.
5: India stepped up its relief efforts for flood-hit Nepal, sending 10 tons of relief material and deploying rescue teams. The assistance comes as India moves in as a first responder to the crisis. The massive floods in Nepal have put India's border states on alert. Authorities are now stepping up preparedness and monitoring the situation closely amid concerns over the impact of the deluge downstream. As Nepal battles flood fury, top names from the government and from India are set to speak at the NDTV World Dialogue. The flood crisis puts ties in focus as New Delhi offers relief to Kathmandu.

We're tracking some big breaking news coming in from Nepal at this hour. Now, Nepal, remember, is now battling nature's worst fury. We're understanding an important update coming in from the flooded Nepal, where we're learning that 157 people have been killed and over 750 people are now still missing. Among these people who are missing,

0: You know, Ditya, coming to you first, we're learning that the death toll has now even crossed 150. If you could just walk our viewers through the details that are now coming in.
1: Well, yes, it's a significantly very concerning development coming from Kathmandu, where I am right now. We are learning that 157 people have been killed, unfortunately, in these flash floods 22 hours ago, and over 750 people are officially missing. You know, I met a lot of ministers from Nepal yesterday all through the day, and a lot of members from the Nepali authorities who pegged the numbers at much higher. Officially, they cannot speak right now, but they're saying that the rescue efforts continue, and they have continued overnight. It's sunny right now out here early morning in Nepal, but through the night it's been raining again, causing trouble in the entire rescue effort. You rightly pointed out, Reet, that India has been the first responder in this entire crisis, with sending 10 tons of relief material immediately in Indian Air Force transport aircraft. And Prime Minister Narendra Modi also speaking with Prime Minister of Nepal, Balen Shah, conveying condolences but also solidarity from the Indian people to the people of Nepal. We are the same people. We are, in fact, neighbors, and we have the same culture, but also we face the same kind of natural calamities in this entire Himalayan belt. So as of now, the death casualty is at 157, 750 missing, and close to 150 Indians also missing at this stage. But the real numbers must be much, much higher, because remember, these are northern areas at the Tibet-Nepal border, which are inaccessible because the single road that connects to these areas has been washed away or is blocked right now. So till the Nepali authorities reach the last village, it would be very difficult to predict what the final number really would be. But the rescue efforts are likely to continue. We'll have to wait and watch whether Nepal requests the Indian Army and the NDRF to step in for the rescue efforts. But certainly, India will be playing a leading role in this entire rescue effort, even as we continue to report. And NDTV remains the only media network from India and South Asia reporting relentlessly as the international media tracks NDTV from Kathmandu.
0: Absolutely, Aditya. In fact, let me also get our colleague Rishabh into the conversation. You know, Rishabh, Aditya was mentioning something very important, which is about India stepping up as a neighbour, as a friend, as a first responder. If you could just walk us through the details, I believe that India has also sent out relief materials.
2: Well, Reed, if we talk about the support that India has extended, as of now, what we're given to understand that once C-130J aircraft, it's a big transport aircraft of Indian Air Force, has already landed in Kathmandu. It was carrying about 10 tons of relief materials and other important requirements that Nepal had, be it tents, be it hygiene kits, be it medicines, be it solar lamps. All these things have been already dispatched and have been received by Nepal from India. The other C-17 jumbo aircraft is being loaded as we speak. I was just speaking to the officials of Indian Air Force, and what we're given to understand that another round of relief material will be dispatched anytime today. Given that the first plane went in haste, and it was basically to reach Kathmandu and help the government as soon as possible, the second dispatch from Delhi would be huge in number, and it more medicines, more tents, more solar lamps, all other requirements. Also, if a request comes in from Nepal, NDRF is on standby. Army engineers are on standby. So in case they need India's assistance for search and rescue operations, the SAR operations, NDRF is ready to mobilize. They are on standby in Delhi, just waiting for Nepal's message. Apart from that, we have seen a number of bridges being collapsed because of this flash flood. Army engineers are on standby, and in case Nepal's ask India that they need to repair or rebuild, or for that matter build some emergency bridges in these far-flung areas, Army engineers are ready to mobilize, and we know that Army can develop these bridges in 24 to 48 hours.
0: Right. Absolutely. You know, both of us stay on with the broadcast. You know, both of you, we are also tracking some new developments coming in. Let's quickly take our viewers through them. Now, the Himalayan flood fury has left a trail of death and destruction all across Nepal. The death toll has now reached well over 150, like we've been tracking, and over 60 people have been injured who are now receiving treatment in different hospitals of Nepal. Satellite images show the staggering scale of devastation, buildings and bridges being swept away, entire areas transformed by the raging waters. On your screens at the moment are the before and after satellite visuals from the flood-hit areas. But the rescue mission is in full swing. The Nepal Army, the police and even the Armed Force Police are now on ground with about 250 civilians already rescued and the search for those still missing continuing. Remember, like we've been tracking all morning, NDTV is the only channel on Ground Zero bringing you the latest visuals and updates from the very heart of the disaster. From washed away bridges to submerged towns, our reporters are now tracking the devastation and the rescue efforts. Take a look at this report filed by my colleague Sikta Adio, who's on Ground Zero.
3: The silt here has submerged each and every building and the remains look like this. Well, we are here at a government premises, which we used to take care of the cows and the buffaloes here. It was an animal welfare center, which is now submerged in silt, like you can see here. The rescue team is here. When we spoke to them, they said we have no idea how much damage or destruction this flash flood has managed to create in this area. They have been rushed from Kathmandu and they're still awaiting orders and the silt levels to dry up a little, and overhead we can hear the army helicopters, choppers doing the rounds to keep an eye if there are any survivors up there in the mountains from where the flash flood started, if they can be rescued. The weather is not so good and the rescue operation is the biggest challenge, the weather here for the rescue operation.
0: Like what we've been saying now, NDTV, remember, is tracking the story from Ground Zero. Sikta Adio, my colleague, has been tracking the situation since yesterday. She's bringing you the latest development and visuals from the disaster. Here's a report from yesterday's devastation. Take a look at this report.
3: Ground Zero, we are at a Nuwakot area of Nepal where the flash floods have hit and damaged and destructed this entire area. You can see a section of people who have taken some rescue on top of some buildings are there. Since morning, they have been waiting for relief and rescue personnel to reach them. A few of them we spoke to said they haven't had a sip of water since morning. A massive destruction. You can see the vehicles here submerged totally in this destruction, which has come with the flash floods, which has hit this area, Tibet border. This was the road which used to take the people, the locals, the tourists to the Tibet border. But after today's flash flood, the roads are submerged in silt. It has been continuously raining. The challenge for the army personnel is to reach the higher up mountains. Well, we are at Ground Zero and we can say on record that beyond this has been a challenge, not only for a media team like us to move ahead, but also for the rescue workers, the police personnel and the army. The helicopters are doing the sorties, but still it has been a challenge because the weather has not been conducive and it is continuously raining and it is dark now. So the rescue operations will have to resume tomorrow morning. And till then, the road to the Tibet border, where the destruction has been manifold than this area, will be coming out, and the ground reports from that area will be coming out tomorrow morning. We are at the Nuwakot district on the banks of Thrissuri River, and this is village Vidur, where the destruction is evident from these pictures. And right now here we are with some locals who are trying to locate their known ones, the people from their family, their friends. Aapka naam aur aap kisko dhoondne ke liye aaye hain Kathmandu se?
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3: Well, that's the biggest challenge right now. At the moment we reached at this Ground Zero, it has been continuously raining. The challenge here is to reach the higher mountains, the higher reaches of the villages where the destruction will be much more than what we are seeing here. हम इस वक्त नेपाल के नुआकोट जिले में मौजूद 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
9: The government many times, several times, talked about resiliency, talked about investing in more infrastructures which are climate adaptive and resilient. But they somewhere they're limited. They got limited in the papers only. They were not actually implemented in the ground. And this is clearly because of the reason that even the Nepal government has not enough resources from its GDP to invest in such kinds of intervention, and this is also a matter of justice. And Nepal government is also not being able to get the public, the multilateral funds to be invested.
0: Well, my colleague Rishabh now joins us on the broadcast to bring us the updates. Rishabh, of course, we're seeing there's a massive scale of devastation that is now unfolding all across Nepal. Help us understand, where do the rescue and relief operations stand at this hour?
2: If you can just come up with the last line, I missed your last line.
0: Right, I was saying that, Rishabh, if you could just walk our viewers through the details of where does the situation currently stand, especially with regards to rescue and relief.
2: Well, see, the Nepal authorities in last 22 hours have been on it, and overnight as well, as a colleague there was reporting from Kathmandu, suggested that overnight also the rescue operations are on. But we also need to understand the issues with the rescue operation. We're not talking about a plain area. These are mountainous regions, especially when it comes to Chitwan or Gurkha area. These are very difficult mountainous terrain, and in this area rescue operations is not only a challenge, it becomes a challenge more with the topography of the area. But the Nepalese authority, be it Nepali army, be it Nepalese disaster and rescue management team or other local authorities, they have been around the clock trying to ensure that they rescue many people. As of now, the official statements from the Nepalese government suggest that 157 people have died, while over 750 people are still missing. About 133 Indian nationals who were majorly on the Kedarnath, the Kailash Mansarovar Yatra from via Nepal are missing. Having said that, what we are given to understand that the authorities are now, their main challenge is to get more people out of the danger zone and take them to places which they deem fit and safe from this flash flood. The way the water has risen, many areas that were termed safe 48 hours ago are now the areas where it is difficult to even rescue people from. So things are changing very rapidly, and that's Absolutely. The reason that we are seeing that the Nepalese government are trying to ensure that first people who are still safe, we move them to a better location so that in coming hours, if more water flows in, they do not get into trouble. And then also reach out to the people who need rescue from where right. they are. So there are multi-fold operations that are being undertaken Absolutely. By the Nepalese authority as we are talking. We'll all pray that it gets success and less lives are lost. Over to you.
0: Right, absolutely, Rishabh. You rightly said that, of course, these are flash floods that are occurring in which the response time for any citizen or any authority is also significantly less given how quickly everything happens. Stay on with us on the broadcast as we take our viewers through the visuals coming in. Remember that a heartbreaking disaster is now unfolding all across Nepal as devastating floods leave a trail of death and destruction and even despair. Homes have been swept away, families torn apart and lives disrupted as relentless rains continue to batter several regions. Rescue teams are now racing against time while thousands face an uncertain and terrifying future. On your screens at this hour are the latest visuals from flood-hit Nepal. Aerial footage shows the scale of devastation in Nepal's Nuwakot district after massive flash floods tore through the nation, burying buildings and even vehicles in mud and destroying roads. More than 160 people have been killed across Nepal and China border region, while hundreds remain missing. Rescue operations, remember, continue after devastating floods. The sudden flooding has caused widespread destruction in Rasuwa and downstream districts, washing away houses, vehicles, bridges and even key infrastructure. The Nepalese Army, remember, is launching rescue missions. 8 Nepali Army trucks are carrying approximately 8 tons of emergency relief materials. They've been dispatched overnight from Kathmandu to areas devastated by the flash floods.

0: with Sadhguru even confirming the status of 77 pilgrims being unknown, with no official confirmation on their whereabouts. Sadhguru also said that the foundation is ready for rescue and support amid the tragedy. Well, to get more perspective on this, NDTV in fact even spoke to Ma Gambhiri, the coordinator of the Isha Sacred Walks, whose team has been tracking the situation extremely closely. Let's listen into that conversation as well.
1: Although we are very close to the border town, we are very safe. Sadhguruji is also with us and he's also very safe. So our group is doing very well, but it's very sad, and it was a very horrific incident that one of our groupers caught up in this incident. We are still waiting to hear more about it, but yes, it's a very unexpected tragedy that we are going through right now.
2: Can you please describe to us, where was this group? How long ago did you pass through this immigration check post? How far behind were they? Can you just explain for our viewers who have no idea about this geography and the route that one takes?
1: So the place where this tragedy happened, we were there just 7 days back. We entered Tibet through this immigration center. And this one particular group, this group was exiting today. They were to exit Tibet and go back to Kathmandu. And so they were at the immigration center on the Chinese side. And one of my team member actually spoke with the leader of the group, Praveen, at 9:05. And it looks like the tragedy struck. They were at the immigration center at that moment. And looks like within 10 minutes, this flood struck them. And they were not reachable beyond that. And we have not been able to reach them till now. We've been making a lot of effort. Like I said, we are closer to this town. And in fact, tomorrow morning, Sadhguru and our group were supposed to be at that place just 24 hours later. And so, yes, we've been trying to reach out to all the 77. There were 77 of our people on this side and three of our volunteers on the Nepal side. And we have not been able to reach any one of them. We are still waiting for official confirmation, although this video that you're playing right now tells a different story.
0: Well, Nepal's devastating flash floods have even put India on the high alert. From Bihar to Uttarakhand and even Uttar Pradesh, authorities are now bracing for a possible flash flood impact. The focus is now on preparedness, with authorities monitoring river levels, embankments and even the vulnerable areas in India. Rescue teams have been alerted while border districts remain under close watch. The flood threat has triggered heightened preparedness across border states. Bihar has placed districts and embankments on round-the-clock watch, while Uttar Pradesh is now monitoring key rivers and even border areas. Uttarakhand too has now stepped up its vigilance along the Sharda River. The SSB has activated its rescue grid with about 11 teams alerted and 7 more teams on standby. Border formations are now monitoring key river systems and even coordinating with local authorities in the region.
3: We are baithak kar rahe hain, to jo bhi hamari koshish rahi hai ki jald se jald hum baad agar aaye turant hum unko sahayata dein aur jo bhi zarurmand hain unko hum un tak hum pahunche.
4: इसमें कौन सी नई खबर? हर साल बिहार में बाढ़ की संकट मंडराती है. बिहार में बाढ़ आता है. सरकार बाढ़ के नाम पर लिपापोती कार. आप तो ऐसे बता रहे हैं जैसे बाढ़ बिहार में पहली बार आ रहा है. बाढ़ यहाँ हर साल आता है. हर साल लाखों लोग उससे प्रभावित होते हैं. हम तो 4 साल से लगे हुए हैं उसमें. ये कोई सवाल है कि बिहार में बाढ़ आया है? 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
0: Well, Nepal is battling a devastating flood crisis with the death toll now even touching 95. Flash floods have caused widespread destruction and India has even stepped up as a Vishwa Bandhu. India has dispatched as many as 10 tons of humanitarian assistance and disaster relief material to flood-hit Nepal. Now, this consignment includes temporary shelters, blankets, hygiene kits, solar lamps and even essential medicines. The aid has been handed over in Kathmandu. The Indian Air Force and rescue teams have also been deployed in the region. And the Nepalese Prime Minister has thanked Prime Minister Modi for the humanitarian support. With that, we're slipping into a very short break. More news and updates with us on the broadcast.

He has tracked the pulse of power from Washington to Korea. Witnessed history being made in global capitals and conflict zones. Brought clarity to complex issues of national security and international affairs. Aditya Raj Kaul, covering international affairs like no one else. 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

0: Welcome back. My name is Reet Khorasani. You're watching NDTV. Well, recent breaking news coming in at this hour. Let's take you through it. NDTV's Sam Pachauda interview has now stoked a row. That's right, the BJP in the latest has slammed Sam Pachauda's temple remark. Remember that Sam Pachauda had said that schools in mess but temples are rising. The BJP has now lashed out at, Sam Pachauda, saying that insult to Indian faith. They've lashed out at Sam Pachauda, saying that Pachauda has maligned our culture and that the Congress party has a Hindu Virodhi mindset. Let's also listen in to the reaction coming in.
1: And when I see our schools in a mess, I worry about that. And then you are building, you know, crores and crores worth of temples. And, you know, every day you show prime ministers in a temple. I don't buy that idea.
0: Well, that was a remark coming in from Sam Pachauda, the Overseas Congress chief. I also have my colleague Kumar Kunal joining us for the broadcast early this morning. You know, Kunal, that's an important statement that's been issued by the BJP in which they've gone ahead to slam the Congress Overseas chief, saying that the Congress party now has a Hindu Virodhi mindset. If you could just walk our viewers through the details.
2: See, this is nothing new. Whenever Sam Pachauda gives a statement, BJP got something or other to target Sam Pachauda. And what Sam Pachauda has actually said, that they need schools and not temples. And now BJP is targeting that. Why this anti-temple mindset from Congress, since he is a senior leader of Congress party? So why always they target temples and temple-going people? So that is some serious allegation by BJP. BJP is actually saying that we should not link two separate issues. Issue of schools which are in bad condition is a completely different issue. And connecting that issue to something which is very sentimental to crores of people, like temple going to temple, is not correct. And that what shows the anti-temple mindset of Congress party. And that's why BJP is not just targeting Sam Pachauda, but even Rahul Gandhi, that under his leadership, a person who is belonging to Congress party, he is targeting lakhs and crores of people who are going to temples, and not just the prime minister. So that is the controversy all about. And I guess that BJP will target him more because he has raised something which is actually related to the faith, and many people consider it definitely a statement which is made by some some region to rake up this issue.
0: Kunal, if you could just hold on to that thought. We actually have also Mr. C.R. Kesavan of the BJP joining us in the broadcast. Let's also try and get his reaction in. So you've made a very important statement. You've slammed Congress's Sam Pachauda, saying that, you know, Congress party in specific has a Hindu Virodhi mindset. If you could just elaborate a little more on the comments that you've made in the context behind it.
3: Good morning to you, Keith, and your viewers. Sam Pachauda is the chairman of the Indian Overseas Congress, and he is the poster boy of the Congress leadership when it comes to belittling and bad-mouthing Bharat civilization, heritage, and culture. And why does Sam Pachauda, who is currently out, he's on bail in the National Heritage case, so why does he repeatedly abuse and insult and hurt the faith and sentiments of crores of Indians? Mr. Pachauda's remarks are not, you know, offhand, and this is not a slip of tongue, because he has done this before. Earlier, he had said, you know, he had made very scathing remarks about Hindu deities, and today, his pungent remarks only shows he's a serial offender when it comes to maligning and, you know, abusing our culture. And our people, one, and all of us will never forget the way in which, you know, the atrocious way in which he hurled bigoted racial slurs at 140 crore Indians. So, Sam Pachauda is the mentor of Sri Rahul Gandhi, and the hateful, venomous comments of Sam Pachauda against temples only mirror the Hindu Virodhi mindset of the entire Congress leadership.
0: All right, sir, I understand the point that you're trying to make. Thank you so much for joining us this morning and sharing your thoughts with us. We're tracking some more updates coming in at this hour and shifting tracks to more stories coming in. Now, Rishikesh Kumar, a 31-year-old MSc student at IIT Delhi, remember, died by suicide, leading to protests on campus. Rishikesh Kumar jumped from the 6th floor. He was immediately rushed to the hospital, where he was declared brought dead. His family claims he was constantly denied campus hostel and was battling mental health issues for some time and even undergoing treatment. Now, in conversation with NDTV, his mother said that IIT was his only dream, but he was facing constant humiliation by the staff and even faced academic pressure. Students have been demanding their probe and compensation for the family. IIT Delhi has now confirmed a 5-member probe panel and has sought a report within the next 2 weeks.
4: I've been on a sit-in protest inside the campus, and it has been revealed that 8 such cases have happened of suicide. What triggered so much that you all decided that now you will sit in on a protest and you made such demands? What really triggered?
5: See, actually the rage among the students are due to various reasons. The hostel accommodation, the food, the academics, the stress of internship, placements, projects, all of that stress mixed up, and the ignition point was the suicide of the Rishikeshji. And the students are now protesting against the administration that our demands should be fulfilled, the system of IIT should be better, and we should not be living like there is no hope for us. We want transparency, we want system to listen to our demands, and we want system to be more inclined towards students' welfare.
0: Well, on that note, we're slipping into a very short break. More news and updates on the other side. Stay on with us on the broadcast.
6: Has tracked the pulse of power from Washington to Korea. Witnessed history being made in global capitals and conflict zones. Brought clarity to complex issues of national security and international affairs. 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
5: 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Aditya Raj Kaul. 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
6: This isn't just about cars and bikes. 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
8: Welcome back. My name is Reet Kaur Sahani. You're watching NDTV. Well, the US President Donald Trump has officially submitted a historic, highly controversial 30-year civil nuclear energy agreement with Saudi Arabia to Congress on Wednesday. This submission officially triggers a critical 90-session day legislative countdown. However, the President is making the entire multi-billion pound deal strictly conditional on one historic ultimatum. Riyadh must formally recognize the state of Israel. This next report brings us up to date to the massive stakes of this newly unveiled package. Take a look at the special report.
9: The clock's ticking on a massive 90-day session review in Congress. President Donald Trump has signed off on a sprawling 30-year civil nuclear pact with Saudi, but he's tying the entire multi-billion dollar deal to a historic diplomatic demand. Taking to social media, the American president declared if Saudi does not join the Abraham Accords and recognize Israel, the deal is completely off. But Riyadh is holding its crown, maintaining that formal recognition of Israel will not happen without an irrevocable pathway to an independent Palestinian state. At its very core, the deal is designed to completely transform West Asia's energy landscape. It clears the way for American energy giant Westinghouse to deploy its advanced AP1000 nuclear reactors to build Saudi's civilian power grid. This comprehensive 30-year civil nuclear partnership ensures American companies will primarily design and maintain Saudi Arabia's upcoming power grid. Crucially, domestic uranium enrichment is allowed to be evaluated through a 2-year feasibility study, a major deviation from standard U.S. nuclear agreements. However, the mandatory Israel normalization condition makes the entire pipeline contingent on immediate entry into the Abraham Accords. The clock is officially ticking as the 90-day congressional review begins on Capitol Hill to decide the ultimate fate of this deal. But the deal is facing intense bipartisan pushback on Capitol Hill. Non-proliferation experts warn the pact dilutes critical safety baselines. Unlike traditional nuclear agreements, it does not force Saudi to accept IAEA's additional protocol for unannounced intrusive inspections, relying instead on custom bilateral US-Saudi monitoring. Critics warn an ambiguous pathway to domestic enrichment could spark a volatile regional nuclear arms race. Because Republicans hold majorities in both chambers, Congress would need a veto-proof 2-thirds majority to block the pact. For now, the world watches to see who blinks first in this high-stakes nuclear standoff. Bureau Report, NDTV World.
8: Well, with that, we're slipping into a short break. 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
0: Of engagement, ambitions crossing borders, voices refusing to wait their turn. India is chasing gears faster, bolder, more restless. It doesn't stop, neither do we. NDTV, when it really

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0: 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India is chasing gears. Faster, bolder, more restless. It doesn't stop. Neither do we. 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The front lines of Kargil. 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
4: 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Breaking ground, not just headlines, the meaning behind them. 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

0: Welcome back. My name is Reeth Kaur Sahni. You're watching NDTV. Well, if you've been anywhere near the internet, chances are that you've heard of the GTA 6 or the Grand Theft Auto. The last edition arrived 13 years ago and became one of the biggest entertainment blockbusters ever. And now with GTA 6 finally nearing release, Rockstar Games has been hit with a new leak problem. Here's a report that brings you all the details. Take a look.
1: Lucia, do you know why you're here?
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3: That's how long gamers have been waiting for the next Grand Theft Auto. The GTA franchise of Rockstar Games has made it nothing less than a global sensation.
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3: Now GTA 6 is finally on the horizon. The game is reportedly one of the most expensive ever made, with estimates putting its development budget at around $2 billion. After multiple delays, Rockstar says GTA 6 is scheduled to arrive on November 19. But before the game could make its official return, parts of it appear to have made their way onto the internet. Gameplay clips are flooding social media. The footage appears to show characters driving through the game's world. There are also claims that a full map of the game has surfaced online. The reports of these leaks link to an online group called CyberLeak. For Rockstar, this is a familiar nightmare. In 2022, the company suffered a major cyber attack. Around 90 videos of an early build of GTA 6 were leaked online, exposing the game years before its release. The anticipation around this game is enormous.
8: Well, look who's back.
3: GTA 5 has sold around 225 million copies, while GTA Online continues to attract millions of players more than a decade after its launch. The franchise itself goes all the way back to 1997, earning over billions of dollars. What began as an experiment involving a city, cars, and even a dinosaur, eventually became one of the biggest names in gaming. Bureau Report, NDTV World.
0: Well, with that, we're slipping into a very short break. More news and updates on the other side. 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
9: 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Ambitions crossing borders. Voices refusing to wait their turn. India is chasing gears. Faster. Bolder. More restless. It doesn't stop. Neither do we. NDTV, when it really matters.
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morning, you're watching The Breakfast Show. This is NDTV. I'm Divya Vawadwa. The tremors that triggered the deadly flash floods in Nepal were caused by a landslide, not an earthquake, that claimed 162 lives, with 70 people believed

0: with 162 people killed and over 750 people that continue to be missing due to the devastating floods that have been caused in Nepal. A massive rescue operation is underway. Catastrophic floods that are battling, the situation as far as getting you the ground report is NDTV, the only Indian network on the ground reporting from the heart of the devastation.
1: The ground zero, we are at Nuwakot area of Nepal where the flash floods have hit and damaged and destructed this entire area.
0: India has stepped up its relief efforts for the flood-hit nation of Nepal, sending 10 tons of relief material and deploying rescue teams. The assistance comes as India moves in as a first responder to the crisis. The massive floods in Nepal have put India's border states on alert. Authorities are stepping up preparedness and also monitoring the situation closely amid concerns over the impact of the deluge downstream. And as Nepal battles flood fury, top names from the government and from India are set to speak at NDTV's World Anviksha Dialogue. The flood crisis puts ties in focus as New Delhi offers relief to Kathmandu. Let's get you breaking news coming in, and this is in regard to Nepal battling nature's worst fury with 162 lives that have been claimed due to the floods that started yesterday. Over 750 people are believed to be missing and 133 nationals, these are Indian nationals, are amongst those missing. Massive flash floods have devastated the area and death and destruction across has been caused because of that landslide that caused basically the floods in the area. Rishabh Pratap, my colleague, getting us all the details. Rishabh, what we

0: Talk about the kind of devastation it's caused. We talk about, you know, the death toll number. The fear is that could rise and the number of people missing could also rise and that number could go up.
1: Well, Divya, 162 precious lives have been lost because of these flash floods, and authorities say that the numbers can definitely go up given the magnanimity of the way a flash flood has created destruction in various parts of Nepal. And when it comes to search and rescue operations, which are ongoing continuously from last 22 hours, the major challenge is the terrain, the topography of the area. If we talk about Chitwan, if we talk about Gurkha, if we talk about Ruswa, these areas are not only far-flung for Nepal, but also, very difficult mountain terrain, and rescue operations in these areas are, again, a challenge. Travel in these areas are, in general, a challenge. And when it comes to a disaster and disaster hit situation, then the rescue and search operation becomes further more difficult. The bridges have collapsed. The roads are nowhere to be seen. The water has risen to an unexpected level. Many low-lying areas are still underwater, and many buildings have collapsed in this area. So as of now, when we talk about 162 as death figure, these are the death figures for the confirmed deaths for the bodies that have been found during SAR operations by Nepal authorities. I was also speaking to a few of the army people, army generals there, also from the Nepal Disaster Relief Authority, and they suggest that it will take weeks, if not days, to ascertain the actual loss sustained because of these flash floods, because it has hit the areas which are densely populated and people did not get time to evacuate to a safer location. Right now, the major focus of Nepalese authority is to ensure that people who are safe, who are who are in contact or in communication, should be moved to a better and safer location, and people who are suffering, who are in danger areas, should be rescued at the earliest. The death toll, many suggest, will definitely go up. We cannot do anything about that, but what we can do is to stop that's to increase from here on. And that's the reason that SAR operations are completely focused on rescue right now rather than search. They say that we'll have to rescue the people who we already know their location for, and then we'll go for the search operations.
0: Right, Rishabh, when we talk about the NDRF and the border security that's on alert, how worried should the states of Uttar Pradesh and Bihar be?
1: Well, see, when it comes to Uttar Pradesh and Bihar, I'll give you an area because I come from the state of Bihar and have seen the flood fury in Bihar as well. When we talk about Supaul, when we talk about Purnia, when we talk about Madhepura, when we talk about Sahersa, when we talk about Bhagalpur, these areas come under impact of this flood, that water that comes in from Nepal every year. In UP, if we talk about the borderlying areas, definitely will be affected, is what we are given to understand. SSB, NDRF are already deployed. I was talking to various NDRF officials, and they suggest that at least 11 teams of NDRF have already been deployed in various parts of Bihar. Remember, now NDRF does not only operate from Delhi. They have their stations in Lucknow. They have their stations in Patna. They have their stations in various other places. And they are mobilized from various locations in Bihar as well as Bengal and UP to the area that the government and the authorities feel could come under the flood fury as right. Well. Apart from that, there are teams of NDRF that are on standby.
0: Right. Let's just also talk about the challenges that are being faced by the rescue teams in Nepal. And joining us is our colleague Vishnu from Nepal. Vishnu, we're talking about, the rain that was creating havoc yesterday, posing a challenge for rescue operations. We believe the sun is out, but talk us through the challenges that the rescue teams are facing at the moment.
2: Well, I can tell you that the challenges are going to be absolutely extreme, and we want to be absolutely clear that the entire extent of this disaster is something that's not yet been revealed. In a little while from now, a couple of hours from now, we expect the Nepalese foreign minister here in Kathmandu at our event. It's called Anviksha. It brings together people of India and Nepal, whether it's political leaders or thinkers or others, business leaders. They're all going to be over here in Kathmandu, and what was meant to be a celebration has of course changed a great deal, because now there is very much a somber note, given that more than 160 people have lost their lives, and given the fact that the true extent of this disaster is something that we still don't know. But that's something we are certainly going to reflect on. You know, everything that we're doing over here comes at a stage when this unexpected tragedy, this tragedy has taken place. It came, and I've been going through a lot of the initial data. It was as a cause of a massive avalanche of mud and rock fall from one of the highest peaks in the area on the border region between Nepal and China. And that resulted in the creation of an artificial dam. And as the water levels rose in a smaller rivulet, as it were, they resulted in that artificial dam, by which I mean, you know, something which has been sort of artificially built up as a result of all the debris falling from the mountains, that was breached. And the volume of water in this particular area across the Trishuli River and other rivers in the region was massive. And given the fact that there are a lot of low-lying areas, by which I mean, you know, people living in low-lying areas, the cause of the disaster, you know, was cleared, and the fact that there would be a significant loss of life is something that would, you know, perhaps have been inevitable. The real worry is, you know, whether the flood scare downstream in India has gone away as well. That's something we can reflect on. But for now, I think our hearts and our minds lie with the people of Nepal. There are countless families who are grieving today, unclear about what exactly has taken place. We'll be sensitive as we bring you their stories. That's what our team of reporters will be doing. And we'll be seeking opinion from across the board, from political leaders. As I mentioned, the Foreign Minister of Nepal should be here in a couple of hours from now, and several others, so that we get a full idea and a correct idea and understanding of just what has happened in this beautiful country.
0: Right, the beautiful country that you're reporting from and the devastation that's been caused. Thank you, Vishnu, for explaining to us that landslide that caused the kind of devastation. It's claimed so many lives, and you know, there are many foreign nationals who are believed to be missing, many of whom are Indians.
2: Well, you know, the numbers keep going up, and there were a large number of Kailash Mansarovar Yatris who were, in fact, you know, at that border crossing, which was squarely struck by the boulders and the avalanche on the border between Nepal and China, several hours north of where I am over here in Kathmandu. Again, that border post was overrun by this deluge in a matter of seconds. And the way that the embassy over here is able to corroborate or get an idea of the number of missing Indian nationals is by actually collating information from various travel groups who have been going, you know, across this entire region, who've been traveling throughout this country. It's on the basis of that initial numbers were given. But the numbers keep getting updated, and at this stage, it's not looking good at all. You know, I mean, it's unclear what the total number of missing Indians are. That's because the total number of families missing over here, irrespective of their nationality, remains unclear. So that is a huge concern as we go forward. But the weather is better over here in Kathmandu. I would hope the weather is better across the entire belt, across the three districts which have been very badly hit, so that rescue operations can take place. Because it's not just about, you know, miraculously rescuing people who may have been swept away but are still alive, but also getting into buildings which have been destroyed and hopefully pulling out people from there as well. So, you know, India is always there, ready to help, but that really depends on whether the government of Nepal wants us to assist at this stage. Certainly there are there is material from India which has reached. It's reached last night, and we expect more material to actually reach in a couple of hours from now. Divya?
0: Right. Well, Vishnu, of course, India is providing assistance. In fact, the NDRF teams are on standby if the need be, if there is a requirement. We're talking about, you know, the assistance that's pouring in for Nepal. $500,000 have been pledged by the United States. Talk us through, you know, when it comes to India and the kind of assistance and the role that India can play in perhaps rescue and relief operations.
2: Well, you know, the last time I was here in Nepal was in, what was it, 2015, when the earthquake took place, and I was reporting for more than a month on that. The worst natural disaster, perhaps, in Nepal's history, that, you know, it's certainly in their recent history. And it just strikes me that, you know, what we are seeing now could end up becoming something as horrific as that. And I pray that that is not the case. But on that occasion, and an answer to your question, the National Disaster Relief Force, who

0: I reported on extensively. In addition to the Indian Army, the Indian Air Force, they were very actively involved in getting to some of the areas which were worst affected. From doctors to experts trained at cutting through cement and buildings and pulling out people, deployed with a lot of key technology and sniffer dogs. We've got teams of the NDRF, which is, by now one of the most experienced forces of its kind, the National Disaster Relief Force, anywhere in the world. And if they are called in to assist, if they are called in to help, then they will always be available to do that. But again, it really depends on the situation. It depends on access. The roads have been cut off a couple of hours, for an hour and a half or 2 hours away from here, which is why, getting soldiers or rescuers across will need a massive helicopter operation. Now, operating helicopters in these valleys, that's something that needs to be catered to. The Indian Air Force operates, in valleys extensively, but their pilots may not necessarily be familiar with each and every route. In fact, with most routes over here, valley flying requires a great deal of skill. So they'll be depending certainly on Nepalese pilots, should they be asked to come in. But at this stage, Nepali helicopters have been operating, but their capacity by and large is lower. So whether or not more rescuers need to get in large numbers, and whether India can assist, is something that we have to wait and see.
1: Vishnu, in your opinion, what is the biggest requirement on the ground at the moment? And when we talk about, you're talking about the connectivity that has been lost because towns and roads have been washed away, completely vanished, literally. Talk us through, connectivity is an issue, but what about, the networking, as far as the networks are concerned? Is communication also a problem for families to reach out to other relatives in the area?
0: I'm slightly unclear about the status of communications, cell phone links, data links in some of the areas which have been impacted. Some of the areas have them. Some of the areas where our colleague Sikta was reporting from yesterday, but it heard when I spoke to her last night, she indicated that it was extremely patchy. But in a disaster situation, quite obviously, the key priority is to ensure that communication is restored, and restored very, very quickly indeed. So that's something that they're going to be looking at. Now, that's easier said than done. Quite simply because, cell phone towers would have been destroyed in many of these areas. Getting to these across bridges, would not be possible because so many bridges across the National Highway, and we've got bridges over there on your screen now, were completely swept away. So it's difficult to say at this juncture how exactly they're going to restore all the communications. It's safe to assume that a lot of the basic digital telephony, the cell phone connectivity, I should say, has been impacted. But we're going to have to wait and see what happens over there. Satellite phones would be a lifesaver in a situation like this. You can be certain that satellite phones have been deployed by rescuers and the Nepalese armed forces in sort of trying to coordinate their operations across this area.
1: Right, Vishnu, thank you so much for getting us details from Kathmandu, from Nepal. Nepal that is battling with the worst floods that they've seen in recent times. A heartbreaking disaster that's unfolding across Nepal as devastating floods have left a trail of destruction and despair. Homes have been swept away, families have been torn apart, and lives have been disrupted as relentless rain continues to batter several regions. Rescue teams are racing against time while thousands are facing a very uncertain future as to what really lies ahead in terms of how long it will take to reach those who continue to be missing. Do remember that number is 750 people, out of which there are many Indians, and like Vishnu was mentioning, many of them yatris of the Kailash Mansarovar Yatra to Tibet. So this is the aerial view of the kind of devastation that has been caused in the area. Let's talk you through these aerial footage that has come about, the scale of devastation in Nepal's Nuwakot district after that massive flash flood that tore through the area, burying in fact buildings and vehicles in mud and destroying roads. You can't see the roads. The roads have turned into rivers. More than 160 people have been killed across the border region of Nepal and China. And thousands of people who have been impacted by this. In fact, there are about 600 people who were injured who have been taken to various hospitals in Nepal. Rescue operations continue after devastating floods, and we're talking about the sudden flooding caused widespread destruction in Rasavu, as well as we're talking about, you know, downstream districts, washed away houses, vehicles, bridges, and critical infrastructure that's completely been wiped clean. And eight Nepalese army trucks carrying approximately 8 tons of emergency relief materials have been dispatched overnight from Kathmandu to areas devastated by the flash floods. In fact, help is pouring in from across the world, India too, stepping up in order to help. In fact, the NDRF team and border security is on high alert. The Himalayan flood fury has left that trail of death and destruction across the nation of Nepal. The death toll has now reached over 160 and over 60. In fact, when we're talking about those who have been injured, have been reportedly receiving treatment, and this is at various hospitals in Nepal. Satellite images are showing the staggering amount of devastation that's been caused to infrastructure, whether it's bridges, you know, key bridges that have been washed away, like Vishnu was reporting, the entire areas that have been, you know, basically transformed by these raging waters. What you see on your screen is basically the satellite visual from the flood hit areas. But rescue mission is in full swing. The Nepal Army Police and the armed police forces are on the ground, with more than 250 civilians already rescued, and the search is on for those still missing. Do remember, 750 is the figure that has been announced so far, and the fear is that figure could perhaps go up. Now, NDTV is the only channel on the ground bringing you the latest visuals and updates from the heart of the disaster. From washed away bridges to submerged towns, our reporters are tracking the devastation and rescue efforts that are underway. Take a look at this report filed by my colleague Sikta Dio.
2: The silt here has submerged each and every building, and the remains look like this. Well, we are here at a government premises, which we used to take care of the cows and the buffaloes here. It was an animal welfare center, which is now submerged in silt, like you can see here. The rescue team is here. When we spoke to them, they said we have no idea how much damage or destruction this flash flood has managed to create in this area. They have been rushed from Kathmandu, and they are still awaiting orders and the silt levels to dry up a little. And overhead we can hear the army helicopters, choppers doing the rounds to keep an eye if there are any survivors up there in the mountains from where the flash flood started, if they can be rescued. The weather is not so good, and the rescue operation is the biggest challenge, the weather here, for the rescue operation.
1: And Sikta Dio has been tracking the situation since yesterday, bringing you the latest developments and visuals from the disaster zone. Here are, you know, the reports emerging from how the devastation unfolded. In fact, Sikta gets us this ground report from earlier. Take a look as to what really happened on the ground.
2: The ground zero, we are at the Nuwakot area of Nepal, where the flash floods have hit and damaged and destructed this entire area. You can see a section of people who have taken some rescue on top of some buildings there. Since morning, they have been waiting for relief and rescue personnel to reach them. A few of them we spoke to said they haven't had a sip of water since morning. A massive destruction. You can see the vehicles here submerged totally in this destruction, which has come with the flash floods, which has hit this area. Tibet border. This was the road which used to take the people, the locals, the tourists to the Tibet border. But after today's flash flood, the roads are submerged in silt. It has been continuously raining. The challenge for the army personnel is to reach the higher up mountains. Well, we are at ground zero, and we can say on record that beyond this has been a challenge, not only for a media team like us to move ahead, but also for the rescue workers, the police personnel, and the army. The helicopters are doing the sorties, but still it has been a challenge because the weather has not been conducive, and it is continuously raining and it is dark now. So the rescue operations will have to resume tomorrow morning, and till then the road to the Tibet border, where the destruction has been manifold than this area, will be coming out, and the ground reports from that area will be coming out tomorrow morning. We are at the Nuwakot district on the banks of Thrissuri River, and this is village Vidur, where the destruction is evident from these pictures. And right now here we are with some locals who are trying to locate their known ones, the people from their family, their friends. Aapka naam aur aap kisko dhoondne ke liye aaye hain Kathmandu se?
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2: Well, that's the biggest challenge right now. At the moment we reached at this ground zero, it

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1: The government many times, several times, talked about resiliency, talked about investing in more infrastructures which are climate adaptive and resilient. But they somewhere they limited, they got limited in the papers only. They were not actually implemented in the ground, and this is clearly because of the reason that even the Nepal government has not enough resources from its GDP to invest in such kinds of intervention. And this is also a matter of justice, and Nepal government is also not being able to get the public, the multilateral funds to be invested.
2: The situation is very alarming. Since the event happened, there has been a lot of response from the government side. But the problem is the scale of devastation is so huge that the existing response mechanism and response capacities are not being able to fulfill the demand, the extent of damage and loss. And what currently the government of Nepal and the related stakeholder are doing is trying to first, because when the incident happens, the first priority is to save the lives. So for that reason, we have the response window where we're trying the government along with other stakeholder and local security forces, local government, and all the stakeholders are trying to look.
3: And there are many foreign nationals who are believed to be missing. More than 133 Indians are missing in Nepal after the flash floods. The MEA is in constant touch with various state governments, and as per reports, 57 pilgrims from Tamil Nadu's Thanjavur were affected by the flash floods in Nepal while en route to Tibet. The government is trying to establish contact with those people. Meanwhile, 32 people from Kolkata were on the Kailash Mansarovar tour and have also gone missing, while 6 pilgrims from Durgapur are also missing at this point in time. Isha Foundation-led Kailash Group has also reported like they have been caught in the flash flood. We have Sadhguru confirming that the status of 77 pilgrims is unknown at the moment, with no official confirmation on their whereabouts, adding that the foundation is now ready for rescue support amid the tragedy. That is what Sadhguru had to say.
4: तस्वीर कब तक साफ होगी कि जो इंडियंस वहां पर फंसे हैं या मिसिंग हैं?
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3: NDTV has also spoken to Nepal's Medical Association President Badri, who is part of the ongoing rescue efforts. Here is an exclusive chat. Listen in.
7: As per our understanding, over around 105 Indian nationals are among those who have been reported missing. What specific efforts is your medical team making to identify or assist or treat any Indian nationals who have been located or rescued?
8: Yeah, this question is to the government rescue team. They can answer correctly, but from my side, we are managing the doctors who are needed in the rescue.

0: ask us to, there are some doctors like orthopedics or paramedics or something, surgeon or general practice needed. Then we send our doctors to the site of the floor site, yeah? Okay. And so that I cannot say exactly how many international...
1: Of now, can you confirm the current scale of the medical response, as in how many doctors or nurses or support staff are deployed?
0: Most of the doctors, our doctors are in the site. Yeah, there is a district hospital and we are in touch with doctors.
1: Okay.
0: They are doing their service.
1: Okay.
0: And some doctors are going from the early service and some doctors are going from the route. Though road is also damaged and the road is not good. But our friends, doctors are going through by route and also from the early service. And they are doing basic life-saving procedures and they are referring the patient in the tertiary center, like trauma center, teaching hospital with early lead. And we are doing, yeah.
1: So how are medical teams coordinating with the Nepal Army Police, Armed Police Forces and helicopter operations for search, rescue? Yeah,
0: this is mainly from the Health Ministry and the Home Ministry, yeah?
1: Yes.
0: They are doing the coordination and we are also the some part of that coordination. And you can also you ask to the health secretary, yeah?
1: Yes.
0: Yeah.
1: So last or question.
0: Spokesperson. Okay.
1: What types of injuries or medical conditions are you seeing most frequently among those rescued so far, and how are they being prioritized and treated?
0: And most of the patients are drowning, yeah? With mud. And some are fracture and spine injury and cut injury are there. There are mainly drowning with mud and water, yeah?
1: Yes, yes.
0: And some are fracture cases are also there.
1: Okay.
0: And yeah, these are the cases and we are trying to lift the case from the primary site to our tertiary center and other service site.
1: So, what field medical facilities or temporary setups you currently have there, like camps, tents, temporary hospitals?
0: Yeah, till now weather is also not good, and
1: yes,
0: our in population too are victimized by the flood. We have to shelter them first. And so after that, we can do the health, we can give the health services.
1: Okay.
0: Other than if there is the need of emergency services like cut injury and oxygen or other supply, if there is a trauma and head injuries, there is the nearby health center. Those are affected. They are taken to that nearby primary center. And if after the primary management of that patient, they are referring to our center, okay. The Kathmandu,
1: okay,
0: or nearby the center.
1: Okay, sir. Thank you so much, sir, for speaking with NDTV. Okay. Thank you so much.
2: And to get a better perspective on all that's going on the ground, in fact, also in regard to those missing from here in India, NDTV spoke with Ma Gambhiri, the coordinator of Isha Sacred Walks, whose team has been closely tracking the situation. Well, they spoke with my colleague Padmaja. Let's listen in.
3: Although we are very close to the border town, we are very safe. Sadhguruji is also with us and he's also very safe. So our group is doing very well, but it's very sad, and it was a very horrific incident that one of our groupers caught up in this incident. We are still waiting to hear more about it, but yes, it's a very unexpected tragedy that we are going through right now.
2: Can you please describe to us, where was this group? How long ago did you pass through this immigration check post? How far behind were they? Can you just explain for our viewers who have no idea about this geography and the route that one takes?
3: So the place where this tragedy happened, we were there just 7 days back. We entered Tibet through this immigration center. And this one particular group,

0: this group was exiting today. They were to exit Tibet and go back to Kathmandu. And so they were at the immigration center on the Chinese side. And one of my team member actually spoke with the leader of the group, Praveen, at 9:05. And it looks like the tragedy struck. They were at the immigration center at that moment. And looks like within 10 minutes, this flood struck them. And they were not reachable beyond that. And we have not been able to reach them till now. We've been making a lot of effort. Like I said, we are closer to the immigration, this town. And in fact, tomorrow morning, Sadhguru and our group were supposed to be at that place just 24 hours later. And so, yes, we've been trying to reach out to all the 77. There were 77 of our people on this side and three of our volunteers on the Nepal side. And we have not been able to reach any one of them. We are still waiting for official confirmation, although this video that you're playing right now tells a different story.
1: And the situation that's unfolding in Nepal, the devastating flash floods that have in fact claimed over 160 lives, and many of them, as far as the missing people, includes many Indians. This has also put India on high alert from Bihar to Uttarakhand and Uttar Pradesh. Authorities are now bracing for possible flood impact here in India as well. The focus is now on preparedness, and with authorities monitoring river levels, embankments, as well as vulnerable areas. Rescue teams have been alerted while border districts remain under close watch. The flood threat has triggered heightened preparedness across the border states. Bihar has placed districts and embankments on round-the-clock watch, while Uttar Pradesh is monitoring key rivers and border areas as well. Now we have Uttarakhand that too has gone ahead and stepped up vigilance along the Sharda River. And we also have the SSB that has activated its rescue grid with 11 teams, who have been alerted. Seven more are believed to be on standby. Border formations are monitoring key river systems and coordinating with local authorities.
2: We are waiting for the water to come. If the water comes, we will give them the support and the people who are in need, we will reach them.
3: इसमें कौन सी नई खबर है? हर साल बिहार में बाढ़ की संकट मंडराती है. बिहार में बाढ़ आता है. सरकार बाढ़ के नाम पर लिपापोती कार. आप तो ऐसे बता रहे हैं जैसे बाढ़ बिहार में पहली बार आ रहा है. बाढ़ यहाँ हर साल आता है. हर साल लाखों लोग उससे प्रभावित होते हैं. हम तो चार साल से लगे हुए हैं उसमें. ये कोई सवाल है कि बिहार में बाढ़ आया है? 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
1: Bordering states here in India put on high alert with the NDRF and border security that is on standby. With that, we're slipping into a short break. We're going to get you the latest from Nepal, the only Indian channel reporting from Nepal. We're going to get you the latest. We're now slipping into a break.

rules of engagement. Ambitions crossing borders. Voices refusing to wait their turn. India is chasing gears. Faster. Bolder. More restless. It doesn't stop. Neither do we. NDTV, when it really matters.

0: रिन्यू क्लीन एनर्जी हमसे है।
1: Welcome back. Let's get you breaking news coming in, and this is in regard to the platform X that has blocked the account of the event organizers of the RSS G. Mohan Bhagwat's event in the United States. American Hindus for the engagement and dialogue. This is ahead a register.

0: We have Deeksha, my colleague, joining us in order to get us details on this. Deeksha, when we're talking about this very crucial event that's coming up, first we had Mamdani, you know, talk about it, saying that their ideologies don't match and that there perhaps isn't a way to stop this, event from taking place in Madison Square Garden in New York City. But, you know, and there were a lot of supporters of Mamdani who came out and said, but all of this is happening. This is a three-nation tour of the RSS chief, Mohan Bhagwat, from the United States to the United Kingdom and to Canada as well. And here we have, trouble that's mounting, and here we have the account of the organizers that has been blocked.
1: So what we need to focus on here is that there are about 200 separate accounts of organizers who are participating in this event, who are putting out details on the platform X, and one of them has been suspended. When Twitter gives a notice that an account is, or X as it's now known, is says that an account is suspended, that means it must have violated their community guidelines. Now, this suspension can be temporary, and now that they've written to X to ask for a reinstatement of the account, we will see how it develops. But the event at Madison Square Park is going to talk about openness, peace, social harmony, and mutual understanding. Now, the event is in focus. It's going to be a major event, especially considering it's in the United States. The RSS chief is likely to speak at the event. This is not a verified account, but it is one of the organizers' accounts. So we'll have to see as the story develops whether X reinstates it. But for now, the suspension holds, which is likely based on community guidelines and their violations.
0: Right, a very important event for the RSS because they're celebrating 100 years of RSS. And also, the idea of this, the agenda of this was to connect with the Indian diaspora and to dispel misconceptions about RSS. Thank you so much, Deeksha, for getting us those details. Moving on now to more breaking news coming in, and it is NDTV's Sam Pitroda interview that stoked a row. We have the BJP slamming the temple remark of Sam Pitroda. In fact, that remark in which, Pitroda has gone on to say that schools are in a mess, but the temples are on a rise. Lashing out and, saying that this is literally an insult to Indian faith is what the BJP has said on what was said by Sam Pitroda here on NDTV, that, Pitroda is maligning our culture. The Congress has a Hindu-virodhi mindset, basically an anti-Hindu mindset is what the BJP is accusing the Congress party and Sam Pitroda of.
2: And when I see our schools in a mess, I worry about that. And then you are building, crores and crores worth of temples. And, every day you show prime ministers in a temple. I don't buy that idea.
3: Mr. Sam Pitroda is the chairman of the Indian Overseas Congress, and he's the poster boy of the Congress leadership when it comes to belittling and badmouthing Bharat's glorious civilizational heritage and culture. Mr. Sam Pitroda, who's out on bail in the National Herald case, has repeatedly insulted and hurt the sentiments of crores of Indians. This pungent remark by Mr. Pitroda is not a slip of the tongue. He's been a serial offender when it comes to maliciously maligning our nation and our culture. We have seen in the past, and we can never forgive nor forget, the manner in which Sam Pitroda hurled bigoted racial slurs at 140 crore Indians. Mr. Sam Pitroda is not a nobody. He's the mentor of Rahul Gandhi, and his hateful, venomous remarks on temples mirrors the Hindu-virodhi mindset of the entire Congress leadership.
0: Right, so that's BJP spokesperson C.R. Kesavan hitting out and Sam Pitroda at the interview here on NDTV. Speaking to my colleague Padmaja Joshi, was Sam Pitroda in fact stoking that row there is the BJP? Because what was really said on NDTV by Sam Pitroda is he was raising objections to the situation as far as the schools in the country is concerned. In fact, saying that the schools are in a mess, but on the other side, they see that the number of temples coming up in the country are on a rise, and that the prime minister is forever having these temple runs, and that is something that he brought about during that interview to Padmaja Joshi. And the BJP, of course, we heard C.R. Kesavan lashing out, saying this is an insult to Indian faith. Aishwarya, my colleague, joining us in order to get us details. An anti-Hindu mindset is what the BJP is accusing Sam Pitroda of.
4: Well, that's right. In fact, Mr. C.R. Kesavan also now stating that You know, it is hateful venom against the temples, mirrors the Hindu Virodhi mindset of the Congress leadership that is clearly on the focus. Remember, Mr. Sam Pitroda, the chairperson of the Indian Overseas Congress, had earlier stated about these remarks. The Congress leadership, when it comes to Bharat civilization, heritage and culture, it is Bharatiya Janata Party who has asked questions to the Congress party that why does Sam Pitroda, who is out on bail in the National Herald case, repeatedly abuse and insult the faith of crores of Indians. The BJP went on to say that Mr. Pitroda's remarks is not a slip of a tongue, but he has been a serial offender when it comes to the maligning our nation, our nation and culture. And this is not the first time when he has done. Of course, this remarks clearly had sparked a huge controversy of Mr. Sam Pitroda, and it is the Bharatiya Janata Party who went on to say that this has hurt the feelings of 140 crore Indians, and it is the Congress party who should answer on such statements.
0: Mr. Sam Pitroda, but also the Congress party, was of course the BJP spokesperson. Thank you so much, Aishwarya, for speaking with us and getting us those details. With that, we're slipping into a short break. Back with a whole lot more on the other side. To stay with us.

0: He has tracked the pulse of power from Washington to Korea. Witnessed history being made in global.
1: Welcome back. A massive legal battle over children and social media has ended with a record-setting price tag. Meta will have to pay $16.68 billion to settle allegations that Facebook and Instagram have harmed young users. The deal also includes new restrictions when it comes to teenagers, including daily usage limits and nighttime blocks. Meta has desired any kind of wrongdoing while it's agreed to pay that amount in an annual installment that's going to last over a period of 10 years. Here are the details you need to know.
2: Meta has agreed to pay up to $16.68 billion to settle claims brought by 29 states across US over Facebook and Instagram. The allegations are serious that Meta designed its platforms to keep children hooked. They also alleged Meta of violating federal law by collecting data from children under 13 without parental consent. Before the trial, Meta said the states were seeking up to $1.4 trillion in penalties. The states later suggested the figure could be closer to $200 billion, along with additional damages and sweeping changes to the platforms. Instead, the courtroom battle has ended in a settlement, and investors appear to be taking the outcome in stride. Meta shares rose more than 4% in pre-market trading. But the settlement goes beyond money. Meta has agreed to introduce new measures for teenage users of Facebook and Instagram. Those changes include daily usage limits and blocks during nighttime hours. The states had also been seeking major changes to how the platforms operate. For Meta, the deal brings an end to one of its most closely watched legal battles. For regulators and parents, the bigger debate is only beginning. How much responsibility should social media companies bear for the way their platforms affect children? Bureau Report, NDTV World.
1: And there, Meta increases its safeguards, when it comes to young users while denying any kind of wrongdoing. So they'll be paying that amount over a period of 10 years. There are going to be annual installments that will be needed to be paid by Meta. We're going to keep tracking that story. For now, we're slipping into a very short break.

0: Food is music. A synchrony of so many elements. I am a conductor of chaos. Chef Gagar Anand at NDTV, Walk the Talk.
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4: He has tracked the pulse of power from Washington to Korea. 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
0: A second changes everything. 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
9: 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Synchrony of so many elements. I am a conductor of chaos.

0: very good morning. You're watching NDTV. I'm Divya Vadva. This is The Breakfast Show. We're going to get you details of the devastation that's unfolded in Nepal. Over 160 people have died. 750 are believed to be missing. Many of them are Indians. We're going to get you details. First, let's get you the headlines. Nepal battles nature's worst fury with 162 people who have been killed and over 750 people who are believed to be missing. Massive rescue operations are underway. And reporting from Ground Zero is NDTV, the only Indian network on the ground reporting from the heart of the devastation. And India has stepped up.
1: Where the flash floods have hit and damaged and destructed this entire area.
0: India has stepped up its relief efforts for the flood-hit area of Nepal, sending 10 tons of relief material, deploying rescue teams. The assistance comes as India moves in as a first responder to the crisis. The NDRF teams are on standby if the need be. And as Nepal battles flood fury, top names from the government and from India are set to speak at NDTV World's Anviksha Dialogue. The flood crisis puts ties in focus as New Delhi offers relief to Kathmandu. NDTV's Sam Pitroda interview has sparked a political row. Pitroda says schools are in a mess while temples are on a rise. The BJP hits out. It is CR Kesavan who's calling it an insult to the Hindu faith and culture. X has gone ahead and blocked the organizers of the RSS event to take place at the Madison Square Garden in New York City on a Saturday, with a chief of RSS, Mohan Bhagwat, to be there at the event, appealing for reinstatement and saying that the account promotes peace, harmony and interfaith dialogue, highlights basically the participation by diverse faith leaders. This is an event to celebrate 100 years of RSS and to dispel all kind of misconceptions. Let's get you the latest of the heartbreaking disaster that's unfolding across Nepal as devastating floods leave a trail of destruction and despair. Homes have been swept away, families have been torn apart and lives have been disrupted as relentless rain continues to batter several regions. Rescue teams are racing against time while thousands are facing uncertainty. These are the latest visuals coming in from the flood-hit nation of Nepal. Let's get you aerial footage showing the scale of devastation from Novakot. This is a district that has been impacted the most after the massive flash floods that tore through the nation, burying buildings as well as vehicles in mud and destroying roads, roads that have turned into rivers. We're talking about over 160 people who have died across the Nepal-China border region, while hundreds are still missing, 750 to be precise, and the fear is that number could go up. Rescue operations continue after devastating floods, and the sudden flooding has caused widespread destruction in Rasuwa and the downstream districts, washing away houses, vehicles, bridges. Critical infrastructures have been swept away. Eight Nepali army trucks carrying approximately 8 tons of emergency relief materials have been dispatched overnight from Kathmandu to areas devastated by the flash floods. Rishabh Pratap, my colleague, joining us in order to get us details. Rishabh, first and foremost, talk us through the challenges that are being faced by the rescue teams, given the fact that rain was a challenge yesterday. But, you know, from what we are hearing and picking up from our reporters on the ground, that the sun has come out and the weather seems to be holding up, at least for now. But, you know, the challenges as far as the terrain, the climate and, you know, the areas that are completely cut off, communication to perhaps being an issue.
2: Well, if we talk about challenges, Divya, see, we need to understand where these rescue operations are going on. If we talk about Rasuwa, if we talk about Chitwan, if we talk about Gurkha area, These are already difficult terrains to work in. And the moment there is a disaster, the moment that there is something of this magnitude when it comes to disaster, the flash flood that we are seeing, when the bridges, the roads have collapsed, the rescue operations becomes a tedious task. And even for the rescue teams, for the last 24 hours, what we're given to understand, be it the Nepalese army, be it the Nepalese police, or for that matter, if we talk about the disaster relief groups there or NGOs, they have been working tirelessly for the last 24 hours to ensure that maximum rescue can happen. Right now, what we're given to understand that given the challenges, given the inconsistent rain that also is happening in the area, the rescue operations have continued, and their priority right now is very clear that we need to rescue the people who we know the area location for, and then only go for search operations. So right now, the main focus is to ensure that less lives are lost.
0: Right, Rishabh, of course, we're talking about the number of people who have died and the number that is being reported so far. The fear is that beyond that number could perhaps go up. And the number of people missing is close to 750, 160 people, over 160 have died in the flash floods that have taken place and the floods that were caused because of a landslide. Now, let's talk about the Himalayan flood fury that has left a trail of death and destruction, the death toll that has reached over 160. But the people who've been injured have reportedly been taken to different hospitals in Nepal. Satellite images are showing the staggering scale of devastation, with buildings and bridges swept away, entire areas transformed by the raging waters. What you see on your screen is basically the before and after satellite visuals coming in from the flooded areas. But the rescue mission is in full swing. We're talking about the Nepal Army, the police, the armed police forces are all on the ground, with more than 250 civilians already rescued, and the search is on for those missing. The number of people missing so far are 750, many of them foreign nationals, many of them Indians. Now, NDTV is the only channel on the ground bringing you the latest visuals and updates from the heart of the disaster. From washed away bridges to submerged towns, our reporters are tracking the devastation and the rescue efforts. Take a look at this report filed by my colleague, Sikta Dion.
1: The silt here has submerged each and every building, and the remains look like this. Well, we are here at a government premises, which we used to take care of the cows and the buffaloes here. It was an animal welfare center, which is now submerged in silt, like you can see here. The rescue team is here. When we spoke to them, they said, we have no idea how much damage or destruction this flash flood has managed to create in this area. They have been rushed from Kathmandu, and they're still awaiting orders and the silt levels to dry up a little. And overhead we can hear the army helicopters, choppers doing the rounds to keep an eye if there are any survivors up there in the mountains from where the flash flood started, if they can be rescued. The weather is not so good, and the rescue operation is the biggest challenge, the weather here for the rescue operation. We are at Nuwakot area of Nepal, where the flash floods have hit and damaged and destructed this entire area. You can see a section of people who have taken some rescue on top of some buildings there. Since morning, they have been waiting for relief and rescue personnel to reach them. A few of them we spoke to said they haven't had a sip of water since morning. A massive destruction. You can see the vehicles here submerged totally in destruction, which has come with the flash floods, which has hit this area, Tibet border. This was the road which used to take the people, the locals, the tourists to the Tibet border. But after today's flash flood, the roads are submerged in silt. It has been continuously raining. The challenge for the army personnel is to reach the higher up mountains. Well, we are at ground zero, and we can say on record that beyond this has been a challenge, not only

0: for a media team like us to move ahead, but also for the rescue workers, the police personnel and the army. The helicopters are doing the sorties, but still it has been a challenge because the weather has not been conducive and it is continuously raining and it is dark now. So the rescue operations will have to resume tomorrow morning, and till then the road to the Tibet border, where the destruction has been manifold than this area, will be coming out, and the ground reports from that area will be coming out tomorrow morning. We are at the Nuwakot district on the banks of Trishuri River, and this is village Vidur, where the destruction is evident from these pictures. And right now here we are with some locals who are trying to locate their known ones, the people from their family, their friends. Aapka naam aur aap kisko dhoondne ke liye aaye hain Kathmandu se?
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0: Well, that's the biggest challenge right now. At the moment we reached at this ground zero, it has been continuously raining. The challenge here is to reach the higher mountains, the higher reaches of the villages, where the destruction will be much more than what we are seeing here.
2: More than 133 Indians are missing in Nepal after the flash floods. Let's just get you some of the reactions coming about.
3: ये बहुत ही दुखद और दुर्भाग्यपूर्ण घटना है जो नेपाल के उत्तरी जिला में, ये रसुआ नाम से जाना जाता है, रसुआ, नुआकोट, धादिंग, गोरखा, ये चार पांच जिला बहुत ही प्रभावित है। और जो हमारे सरकारी और संचार 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
4: The government many times, several times, talked about resiliency, talked about investing in more infrastructures which are climate adaptive and resilient. But somewhere they limited, got limited in the papers only. They were not actually implemented in the ground. And this is clearly because of the reason that even the Nepal government has not enough resources from its GDP to invest in such kinds of intervention. And this is also a matter of justice, and Nepal government is also not being able to get the multilateral funds to be invested.
5: The situation is very alarming. Since the event happened, there has been a lot of response from the government side, but the problem is the scale of devastation is so huge that the existing response mechanism and response capacities are not being able to fulfill the demand, the extent of damage and loss. And what currently the government of Nepal and the related stakeholder are doing is trying to, first, because when the incident happens, the first priority is to save the lives. So for that reason, we have the response window where we're trying the government along with other stakeholder and local security forces, local government, and all the stakeholders are trying to look.
2: Many foreign nationals are believed to be missing. That includes people from the United States, United Kingdom, Australia, Malaysia, but many of them are Indians. 133 to be precise are missing in the flash flood situation in Nepal. The MEA is in constant touch with various state governments. As per reports, 57 pilgrims from Tamil Nadu's Thanjavur have also gone missing. They were en route to Tibet. Do remember that the Kailasa Mansarovar Yatra was underway. Many Yatris are believed to be missing. The government is trying to establish contact with them. While we have 32 people from Kolkata also missing and part of the Kailash Mansarovar tour that have now not been located. Six pilgrims from Durgapur are said to be missing, and the Isha Foundation-led Kailash group has also reportedly been caught in the flash floods. We have Sadhguru confirming that 77 pilgrims are not located at the moment. There's no information, no confirmation in regard to their whereabouts. Sadhguru has also added that the foundation is ready with rescue support amid this tragedy.
6: तस्वीर कब तक साफ होगी कि जो इंडियंस वहां पर फंसे हैं या मिसिंग हैं?
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2: In order to get a better sense of the rescue operations on the ground, NDTV also spoke to Nepal Medical Association President Badri Rijal, who is also part of the rescue efforts and operations which are underway. Listen in to the challenges that Nepal is facing at the moment.
9: As per our understanding, over around 105 Indian nationals are among those who have been reported missing. What specific efforts is your medical team making to identify or assist or treat any Indian nationals who have been located or rescued?
10: Yeah, this question is to the government rescue team. They can answer correctly, but from my side, we are managing the doctors who are needed in the rescue. Government asked us to, there are some doctors like orthopedics or paramedics or something, surgeon or general practice needed. Then we send our doctors to the site of the floor site, yeah. Okay. And so that I cannot say exactly how many international.
9: Of now, can you confirm the current scale of the medical response, as in how many doctors or nurses or support staff are deployed?
10: Most of the doctors, our doctors are in the site. Yeah, there is a district hospital and we are in touch with doctors.
9: Okay.
10: They are doing their service.
9: Okay.
10: And some doctors are going from the early service and some doctors are going from the route. Road is also damaged and the road is not good, but our friends doctors are going through by route and also from the early service, and they are doing basic life-saving procedures and they are referring the patient in the tertiary center like trauma center, teaching hospital with early lead. And we are doing, yeah.
9: So how are medical teams coordinating with the Nepal Army Police, Armed Police Forces and helicopter operations for search, rescue?
10: Yeah, this is the mainly from the Health Ministry and the Home Ministry, yeah?
9: Yes.
10: They are doing the coordination, and we are also the some part of that coordination. And you can also, you ask to the Health Secretary. Yeah.
9: Yes.
10: Yeah.
9: So last question.
10: Okay.
9: What types of injuries or medical conditions are you seeing most frequently among those rescued so far, and how are they being prioritized and treated?
10: And most of the patients are drowning, yeah, with mud, and some are fracture and spine injury and cut injury are there.

lost, families are grieving, many are still waiting desperately for news of those they love. Homes and livelihoods have been swept away, and the full measure of this tragedy is still unfolding. This morning, our thoughts are with every family that has suffered loss, every family that waits and hopes, and every community confronting the devastation around them. Our prayers are with the people of Nepal, and our hearts are with you. Across the border, millions of Indians are watching what is happening here with anguish. India and Nepal have been described in many ways over the years. Neighbors, friends, partners, countries joined by history and geography, culture and faith. But moments such as this give those words their deepest meaning. Because friendship is not only about the good times we share, it's also about the difficult moments we face together. It is the instinct to reach out when the other is hurting, to help when help is needed, to stand beside each other when circumstances are at their hardest. Nepal is hurting today, and India stands with Nepal. Whatever India can do, whatever the people of India can do, to help our friends in Nepal through this terrible hour, we must and we will. And there is something about that instinct to feel another people's pain, to understand what they are living through, to see the world for a moment through their eyes, that speaks to the very idea that brings us together here in Kathmandu. Because ultimately, Anviksha, ideas across borders, begins with the desire to understand each other better. India and Nepal know each other remarkably well, or at least we think we do. We share history and geography, culture and faith. Families stretch across our frontiers. Our economies intersect. Our rivers flow from one country into another. There are few relationships between countries quite like this one. And yet familiarity has a curious habit. It can make us stop looking. We begin to believe that because something is familiar, it is understood. That because we know the old stories, we know the country. That because we've been speaking to each other for generations, we have necessarily been listening. Anviksha begins by questioning that assumption. The name draws from the ancient tradition of Anvikshi, the pursuit of understanding through inquiry, reason, and reflection. But the idea itself is wonderfully simple. Look again. Look beyond the inherited narrative. Listen beyond the familiar voices. Question what you think you already know. To try, even if only for a moment, to see another country through its own eyes. Because understanding another country cannot mean understanding only its politics, its economics, and its foreign policy. It means understanding its people, their ambitions and anxieties, their happiness and sorrow, their hopes for what comes next. That is Anviksha, and that is why its journey begins here in Kathmandu. We have come not to tell Nepal the story of Nepal. We have come to listen to the people of Nepal tell their own story, to understand the Nepal that is emerging, the Nepal its young people want to build, the choices the country faces, the opportunities it sees, how Nepal sees India, and how it sees a rapidly changing world. There will be agreement in our conversations today. There will also be disagreement. There should be, because friendship between countries cannot mean the absence of differences. It just means having a relationship strong enough to contain them. There is a journalistic idea behind Anviksha as well. We live in an age of extraordinary access to information, and yet genuine understanding can sometimes feel harder to find. Countries are reduced to binaries, people to labels, complex relationships to convenient narratives. Journalism must do more. It must help us see the full picture, find the signal in the noise, bring different perspectives into the same conversation. To choose clarity over chaos, sense over sensation, substance over spectacle, and sometimes to possess the humility to ask whether something we thought we understood might look different if we were willing
to look again. That is the promise of Anviksha. Kathmandu is its first chapter. From here,

There are times for conversation, and there are times when silence says more. So the first act of Anviksha today will not be a question, it will not be an answer, it will be a moment of solidarity. May I request everyone here to please rise and join me in observing 1 minute of silence for those who've lost their lives, for those who remain missing, for their families, and for the people of Nepal. Our thoughts are with Nepal. Our prayers are with Nepal. India stands with Nepal. May I request everyone to please rise.

Thank you. May I request the Honourable Foreign Minister of Nepal, Mr. Shishir Khanal, to join us. We'll just take a moment to set up the stage and then we'll get started for the first session of NDTV Anviksha. This is a very important moment for us because this is also the first time we're doing NDTV World Anviksha, and I want to welcome my colleague Vishnu Shom to join us on the stage as we get set to get started with NDTV World Anviksha.

0: Good morning, everyone. We are delighted over here, the entire NDTV team, to be in Nepal, in Kathmandu today. And we couldn't be more happy than to have a very special guest with us. Shishir Khanal is the foreign minister of a very young country. He comes in at a time when Nepal sees so many opportunities within the country, outside the country, and at NDTV and at NDTV World and with Anviksha, our goal is to take forward the equation, the relationship, reflect on what a young Nepal seeks, and to go beyond boring rhetoric about the relationship between India and Nepal, but to look at the present, look at the future, look at each other's countries through a new lens. This is a conversation on Nepal's foreign policy in a rapidly changing world. But sir, and this is my first question, we came over here, I was actually on the flight, and we were about to take off when news actually came in of this horrific tragedy that took place. I spent more than a month over here in 2015 when the people of Nepal lost so much. 24 hours later, today, could you share some detail about the extent of the tragedy? Are you able to gauge how big it is at this stage?
1: Thank you. At the outset, let me express my gratitude to NDTV World for hosting the first of its kind dialogue in Kathmandu. And also, I wanted to welcome our friends

0: We've traveled from India to Nepal to participate in this dialogue. As we were discussing about this dialogue, I was hoping that we would be in a much different context and circumstances, but unfortunately, just 24 hours ago, the devastating flash flood we experienced, I sit here with a lot of heavy heart, a lot of pain and sorrow, and in empathy with thousands of Nepali families who we're still not unclear whether many the status of the devastation. I mean, we've seen in the videos that has been circulating on the media and social media. What we know is towns after towns have been completely wiped out in a span of a couple hours. Thousands of people are still reported out of contact or missing. As of this morning, 160 people had lost life. That is official data. But we fear more numbers will flow in this afternoon. We know that thousands of families have lost their homes. There's been huge sort of the bridges, the rivers have been swept away. Many of the communities are out of access at this stage. So we're still trying to grasp with the scale and depth of disaster, but what I can say is this is one of the largest and natural disasters we have experienced in most recent memory. And as a government of Nepal, as soon as the news came, our National Disaster Council met, our cabinet met, and made urgent mobilization, but we are still trying to understand the scale of this disaster at this point.
1: Many foreign nationals, including Indians, are feared missing in this tragedy. Can you give us a sense of how you're cooperating with other countries to get rescue and relief to those who need it at the most? And what do you want to tell those watching in India and elsewhere who are very concerned about the status of their loved ones?
0: Many Indian nationals, as well as other nationals, those particularly who were either going to or were returning from Mansarovar Kailash Yatra, they would have passed through that region or were waiting to clear the border area when this flood came yesterday. At this point, about 500 foreign nationals are out of contact. Closer to 300 among them are closer to 300 Indian nationals. Because many of these areas have been out of contact, we do not know the current status. We know that many are in that area alive, but we have not been able to fully establish a contact yet. We absolutely are coordinating with the Indian embassy here, as well as our other national embassies in Kathmandu. I have also personally been in contact with governments across the world. We've both called, sent messages expressing their solidarity with Nepal, as well as concerned about the safety of their citizens. As we establish contact today, we should be able to share more details. But what I've communicated and would like to communicate this through this forum as well is that as much as we deal with recovery rescue of our Nepali citizen, government of Nepal is equally committed to safety and security of our friends in India as well as from around the world.
2: I also think it's important, and you know, we were discussing this with some friends of yours, some colleagues of yours, that Nepal will overcome this. It may take time. Nepal will overcome this. Nepal is open to the world, to tourists. And I think that's a message that perhaps you'd like to reflect on as well.
0: Absolutely, you know, at this point, as we grieve, and also as a government of Nepal, as we try to do, I mean, with any disaster, there are several stages. Right now, a lot of our focus is in rescue and immediate relief. But at the same time, this particular disaster has struck in one particular area of Nepal, and many friends from around the globe, including Nepali diaspora, but other nationals and governments are calling us, asking how they can support. And one of the ways to support, obviously, sort of the immediate relief support, the way Government of India already sent relief last night, as a government, we've expressed our deepest gratitude to such relief. So those kind of relief and longer term reconstruction support will be required. But at the same time, one of the best ways to support countries like Nepal in this in a moment of crisis, beyond being generous, also is also being continuously engaged with us, whether through tourism or other areas, because at the end of the day, the most resilient Nepal that we take pride in, every time there's been a disaster, we've come back. I mean, as recently as 2015 earthquake. One of the ways a global community can support, and what I wanted to also share with the friends watching in India and around the world, is that many of our communities are not impacted. Cities that are like Pokhara are not impacted. Your visit to this location would not only support local families, local economy, it would also strengthen and build a resilient economy for Nepal. And we, Kathmandu, Pokhara, Chitwan, Lumbini, and other, most of our communities where most of our tourists go, or the Annapurna Circuit Road, or the Mount Everest region, all of these areas are unimpacted. And one way you can support also is to spend your tourism dollar in Nepal over the next few months.
1: Shishiji, you've repeatedly spoken about Himalayan climate vulnerability. At the Indian Ocean Conference in April this year, you spoke about melting Himalayan glaciers and downstream impacts, and warned about the potential dangers of glacial lake outbursts. How do you think we need to prepare for the reality of climate change and the reality that these disasters are more likely to happen frequently than in the past, and therefore countries like India, Nepal, China, Bhutan need to come together in some form? And that at some level speaks to the idea of Anviksha, cooperation, countries working together for advanced warning systems to be able to ensure that people are evacuated in case a situation of this nature unfolds.
0: Thank you, Ralph, for this question, and this is very important at this particular moment. You know, in Nepal and India, we've always talked about our relationship in the terms of Roti Beti, Sita, Ram. So our civilizational heritage has been always highlighted. Our relationship of history and has and the religion and the culture has always played number one sort of a narrative role. But the moment in this context is, I think we have to also reframe our relationship in an ecological relationship as well. You know, what melts, what I said in Mauritius in Indian Ocean Conference was also, you know, what melts in the Himalayas rises in the sea. And exactly what we saw yesterday, right live in front of our eyes, sort of flash flood occurred somewhere in the region of Nepal-China border, but as it actually went downstream, it impacted the community in Nepal. And fortunately, yesterday did not have any, based on what I know so far, not much of a physical damage on the Indian side, but these things are occurring. There was a, you know, 2023, there was a Tista area that was impacted in India. Last year, in the exact same region, we had much smaller scale flash flood. This year, the scale has been significantly higher. China, Nepal, India, Bhutan, we are connected by ecology, and our shared survival and future depends on protecting this Himalayan ecology. And we have to come together. I mean, there could be political rivalry, competition, there could be different political ideology between us, but

0: At the end of the day, it impacts, I mean, Himalayan region is one of the most vulnerable areas in terms of climate change. Temperature rises are one of the highest in the world. And as these, the ice melts, as these glaciers flood continuously happen, it not only sort of converts into disaster like this, it will eventually have impact on fresh water accessibility of our community to about 2 billion people in our region. Yes. So how are we coming together to this potential, I mean, the civilizational linkage we talk about, civilizational threat is what, because of ecology, we need to also grapple and come together to solve this problem.
1: No, I think that's such an important point. But if there's something else civilizationally which impacts us, it's this new generation called Gen Z. It's frightening at one level, deeply ambitious, hopeful of transformation, and unpredictable. And we've seen a Gen Z revolution in your country. How is so much of what you do, what your government does, linked to the ambitions, to the interests of Gen Z?
0: I feel that each generation feels the other generation is more rebellion than the predecessors, and we probably belong to the older one, thinking the newer ones are more unpredictable than ours. So with that caveat in mind, what I would say is that, you know, this government is a product of a movement, Gen Z movement, and the election that took place in Nepal, the mandate we received both as a political force and people involved in this political movement, we broadly represent very young population of Nepal. If a third of our parliament is less than 40 years old, almost average age of cabinet is about 37. So it sort of represents that from the young demography of Nepal. So sort of median age of Nepal is about 26 at this stage. And because this government is a product of this movement, there are two broad rationale that had propelled the Gen Z movement. One was absolute uncompromising good governance and desire and aspiration for faster economic growth. Young people who are now connected through technology around the world, they have seen how fast the world around them has changed, including in the neighborhood, including in India. So our commitment as the government also is to deliver results on both the economic front and in the front of good governance, and that's what we are very, very committed to.
2: Kanal, you don't come from a typical foreign policy establishment background. You ran Teach for Nepal, you come from a public policy background. Give everyone sitting here and those watching you across NDTV's platforms a broad sense of how foreign policy on the watch of the Balan Shah government is different, or you're trying to construct it to be different or similar to what we've seen from Kathmandu with the communists, with the Nepali Congress, or with any other government in the past?
0: You know, there's a standard sort of framework in foreign policy. All foreign policies are extension of domestic policy. So when I think of foreign policy, I think of what are our priorities as the government. So as I mentioned earlier, there are two major priorities for us: good governance and faster economic growth. And we see economic growth not only relates to increasing per capita income, it also is about fundamentally building our state capability to be prepared, to be resilient when the disaster like this happens, or to be able to provide better security internally, but as well as to our neighborhoods. So economic growth, we think, is primary national interest at this point. And when we conduct foreign policy, we are also conducting from that perspective about how do we build bridges and relationship so that contributes to faster economic growth of Nepal.

0: And from that perspective, the relationship we are building, and within Ministry of Foreign Affairs as well, almost now every day conversation I bring to the table is the term in foreign policy called economic diplomacy. So how do we advance trade investment, bring more investment in Nepal so that would eventually contribute to our economic growth?
1: We have very important economic relationships which have spanned for centuries. We have a border which sees the movement of so many people on a daily basis. But border and boundary management is an important concern. It is for Nepal as it is for India. How is this a key part of your sort of dealings or your focus as far as building the relationship with New Delhi is concerned?
0: Only neighbors can have boundary problems. If you're not neighbor, you would not have that problem. We have very open borders. It's unique in the world. People can just walk without any paper pretty much. But obviously, there are some, the issues, there are few issues. It's not as big as it's often made out on narratives. Most of our, there are, between Nepal and India, there are many different mechanisms, and among them is one area of boundary and border management as well. And in that, most of the boundary work has been completed, but there are couple strong, politically charged hotspots on the both sides. My priority as a foreign minister, and something that I communicated when I was in Delhi last time also, is that there problems are obvious between two neighbors in many areas. But what I would like to see is our mechanisms meet frequently, talk, discuss, the civilizational culture, bade bade tatva bodh jayate, as we discuss more, we come to the truth. I take that approach, and what I'm very happy about last few months is that Nepal and India's mechanisms have begun to function. Several meetings have taken place, including last week in Lucknow on the boundary management and Dehradun on border management just a few days back. So our mechanisms are active. I feel that as we strengthen our existing institution, we'll be able to overcome the challenges we have.
2: Shishirji, you often use the phrase balanced diplomacy. Balance between whom? Between India and China? Between China and the United States? Between great powers in general? What does balance mean when powers increasingly are forcing countries to make choices and to pick sides?
0: Well, I don't know if I personally use that term much, but that's definitely a term that's used to look at Nepal's foreign policy. To me, relationships are unique in their own right. We have our relationship, we have a very sort of a, the multi-dimensional relationship with India. We also have sort of similar relationship, but they are of a different nature. And I often like to think relationship from the perspective of our relationship as human being with our family, right? Do we have a balanced relationship with our siblings or our parents? Each relationship is unique and they have their own unique merit. And we have to look at these relationships in those unique terms from the history, civilization, engagement. And we are something that I'm striving towards is as a foreign minister, my job is to think about, work towards strengthening Nepal's national interest. So our relationship dynamics are based on Nepal's national interest rather than anything else.
1: And that national interest, of course, is one that's seen one of the finest armies, the Nepalese army. Your Gurkha regiments are legendary, both in the Indian army and in the British army as well. But there have been changes in India over a period of time. How would you like the defense relationship between India and Nepal to be stepped up?
0: Gorkha issues and defense relationship perhaps are not always the same. Nepali nationals for now a couple hundred years have been enlisted, initially starting with when British were in India, and have served in both the Indian Army and the British Army, and also many other communities, countries actually. But the 1947 agreement, tripartite agreement between Britain, India, and Nepal, allowed for official enlistment of Nepali to those armies. Recent changes in Indian policy definitely have meant that there has not been, last few years, there's not been an enlistment of Nepali nationals in Indian Army. But I think it's the matter between how Indian government wants to take this forward. Since I came to office, this has not been something I'd shared with media in India also, something that we've not discussed officially. But there have been few changes that is incoming on Nepal side also recently. Not very recent, but our Supreme Court also has sort of directed Government of Nepal to review these treaties and see, move away from the trilateral to more of a bilateral relationship. So dynamics in Nepal sides are also changing. But at the end of the day, I think it's about how Indian government wants to take this forward. And we obviously, as I said, our position is we'll sit in the table, discuss, and would work to find solutions.
2: There's a lot of curiosity, Minister, in India and elsewhere about the rock star rapper Prime Minister Balen Shahji. Give us a sense of what it is like to work with a Gen Z Prime Minister who sweeps to power with the kind of resounding majority that the RSP worked. There are lots of conceptions, misconceptions, and all kinds of things said about what it is like to work with him, him being aloof, reserved, not approachable. You're on the inside seeing this firsthand. Tell us, what is it to work with Balenji?
0: Right Honourable Prime Minister is very action-oriented. He wants results, and he wants the results very, very fast. So he's very, very focused on deliverables. He also, especially when it's a matter of government and public services, he wants to see that public services are accessible to Nepali citizens without much of the hassle. So there's a lot of that desire to see that Nepali people have experienced government from the perspective of service and result. He also trusts his team. He delegates a lot, and he does not interfere or micromanages, as in management term, but he likes to delegate and expects outcomes from his cabinet.
1: Minister, you share a boundary with China. In fact, that's a boundary, a part of which has been impacted as a result of this tragedy that has taken place. But that's a separate point. You are looking from a Nepal first standpoint in building your economic relationship with whoever it is that suits your national interest. Obviously, China has got a greater economic presence in Nepal than it did in the past. India would also like to enhance our economic presence in your country. How does Nepal see the relationship with Beijing vis-a-vis its relationship with New Delhi? Tough question, sir.
0: Oftentimes, I don't know, our friends in India like to somehow feel, and that's the media narrative I see coming from the south, is that somehow Nepal has been sort of almost captured by our northern neighbor. Again, we have a wonderful relationship with China, and we'd like to continue to maintain that relationship. Again, that relationship also has the civilizational dynamics with Nepal, and hundreds of years of history of trade and economic cooperation between the two. As you say, Chinese economic presence has increased, and we like to see the same for India. Two-thirds of Nepal's entire trade is with India. Two-thirds. There's a one single country that Nepal trades with, and that's only India. You know, there's a lot of hoopla about BRI. Nepal signed a framework agreement in 2017, and then last year, implementation agreement, almost 10 years. Do you know how much money Nepal got from, out of BRI? Zero. $0 for BRI projects in last 10 years. So I think we try to be, our nature, again, civilized nature is, we are very emotional people, but we also in foreign policy, I think we need to look at from a rational side. And as the country, what I would like to say is we, as two important neighbors, we have wonderful relationship that we would like to maintain with both India and China, but we do not see as wanting to supplement one or the other with one or the other. These are unique. Again, I would not want to tell my father that I'll replace a mother with you or the mother with father. These are very unique relationship that Nepal has, and will continue to maintain that.
2: I won't get in by trying to get you to define who's the mother, who's the father. That will be a whole different controversy. But for those who are watching here and watching across NDTV, what's your message if there are Indian companies or the Indian government looking to step up ties with Nepal, with this new government? What are the sectors that you think, or you're trying to lay out the red carpet for, where you think there's the greatest potential for cooperation and participation?
0: Two Indian companies and private sector, what I want to say is we're open for business. The country wants investment, and we want to work with you, and we will make it easy for you to invest and do business in Nepal. That's one thing. Our priority sectors obviously are on energy. With Nepal has a huge potential. And there is already a framework agreement between Nepal and India to export 10,000 megawatts of electricity already. So there is a sort of agreement. There is a market in India. There is a potential in Nepal. That's one major area. We think tourism has a big potential. We're seeing even this year, July, we've seen a lot of Indian tourists come, probably one of the records for summer tourism in Nepal. In Nepal, summer is not considered a tourist time. It's usually the autumn, fall, or the spring. But July saw a record number of Indian tourists coming. So we see tourism as one of the, with the cooler climate, that can be 10, 15, or 20 degrees cooler than 5-6 hours drive south to the north. That has another potential. Technology, I think, is, again, young population, English-speaking population. We're already seeing one of the fastest growth area in Nepal is technology. We've seen almost $1 billion export of tech services export out of Nepal. So technology is definitely another area. Infrastructure and connectivity, both air and road networks, investment in those sectors are also something we're prioritizing. And high-value agriculture, herbal products are another areas that we're seeking investment in at this point.
1: Minister, I couldn't end this session without asking about the soft power of Nepal. One of the areas where Nepal has done brilliantly well is in mountaineering. In fact, a small story to share with you. The great mountaineer, Nims Pooja, who tragically lost his life, the very last recorded message that he sent was a message that he sent me from Broad Peak 2, less than 13 hours before he died. We'll be playing that out later this evening. But with climate change, there is a huge concern over mountaineering. The fact that you've got glacial melt, avalanche melt, and you've got a rise in numbers of mountaineers coming into your country. How do you balance these environmental concerns with the economic imperative and the sporting imperative of encouraging mountaineering in your country?
0: This is one of the most important questions, and I think has to be looked from much broader perspective rather than just the perspective of mountaineering. Nepal's, if you look at how do we think of climate change, ecology, preservation of ecology.

0: But this is not, when we're talking about climate change and its impact, it's not entirely of Nepal's doing, right? I mean, if you look at greenhouse emission, Nepal's total contribution is 0.01 or 0.2%. But if you look at even India, it's considered one of the top three countries in the world. Our northern neighbor is considered number one on the list. The question here is, how do we collectively come together to preserve our mountains, and which I highlighted earlier as well, and to sort of, I wouldn't want to use the term fight against the climate change, but how do we adapt, mitigate, so that its impact can be lowered? And this impact is not only going to be people who want to climb mountains, it is going to be all of us. I mean, our mountains are the source of water to pretty much a big part of northern Indian population as well. So we have to think of that and also think of, is it fair for smaller countries in terms of not just the size, but also economy as well, to have to fully bear the burden of its impact? If 2 billion Indian population may not have water in the future, what would Indian government want to work with Nepal to preserve these ice and snows and mountains? I think we need that kind of conversation. I'm pointing out India because I'm with you right now, but it would be the same question for China, same question for America, is that if the entire human civilization for us is at risk here, are we only talking about projectizing climate mitigation strategy, or are we thinking about global or regional scale, or what we can think of as a civilizational scale collaboration, so that regardless of our political differences, we can come together to work to mitigate this challenge together?
1: Minister, we are almost out of time. Before I end, when do we see Prime Minister Balen Shah making a state visit to India, and when is India's Prime Minister Narendra Modi, who is hugely popular across Nepal, when is he coming and visiting Kathmandu again?
0: You know, these kind of, there is a lot of anticipation of this high-level visit on both sides. As a foreign ministry, we are always ready to make these visits happen, and I do anticipate these visits to take place in 2026. That's the plan we have. Do we have the dates? We don't have the dates yet. Where both sides are working to make sure that these visits take place at the earliest.
1: It's been very careful, Vishnu, extremely guarded for somebody who comes from a public policy education, Teach for Nepal background. I see you've got your diplomatic pad and guard straight up. Thank you very much, Shishir Karnalji, for joining us and for getting us started with NDTV World Anviksha. Really appreciate you taking out time, sir. Thank you.
0: Thank you, Rahul, and the team and NDTV. Thank you and lovely audience here. Appreciate this opportunity to share Nepal's new government perspective of the world and the way we want to lead Nepal in the future. Thank you for hosting this event, and hopefully this is not going to be the first and the last, and these conversations can happen both in Kathmandu and Delhi and other countries, so that we're bringing our people and our countries together to work on some of the pressing challenges of our time. Thank you.
1: And we have a warm round of applause for Shishir Karnalji. Thank you very much, sir.

lives due to the floods, due to a landslide that took place yesterday morning at about 9 o'clock local time in Nepal. 133 Indians are believed to be missing. And do remember that total number of people, including Nepalese and foreign nationals, is amounting to 750 people who are missing because of these devastating floods. The NDRF is on standby here in India in case there is any kind of assistance that is required from the Indian side. Do remember that relief material has already been sent by the Indian side. This is the nature's worst fury that we've seen in recent times that has resulted in 750 people who are said to be missing. Many have been injured and have been taken to different hospitals all across the nation of Nepal. This is very close to the Nepal-China border. Do remember that this is during that Kailash Mansarovar Yatra, which is underway, and many of them going to Tibet. So there were a lot of Indians in Nepal who were there for that Yatra.

0: can best go. I can't think of a better person than the Indian ambassador to Kathmandu to actually come in and speak about how India sees this relationship, the importance of it being transformational. It's something that impacts millions of lives across both our countries. Ambassador Naveen Srivastava is one of India's most experienced diplomats, entrusted with the responsibility of really building on this equation. But before we get into various aspects of the relationship itself, we are obviously very concerned about the tragedy in Nepal. How is India helping already? How are we willing to help?
1: Thank you. Thank you, Vishnu. And first of all, let me convey, both on my behalf and behalf of our embassy and the government of India, our sincere condolences on the loss of the life because of the tragic and devastating flash floods which happened yesterday. You know, Prime Minister Modi has already spoken to Prime Minister Balen Shah. I've been in touch with the Foreign Minister the entire day yesterday and the rest of the government of Nepal's machinery. And based on our conversations, we were able to identify what would be immediately required for relief work in Nepal. And the first relief flight came late evening yesterday, and today another flight would come. We do expect this process to continue for a few days because the requirement of the relief material is large. And as Prime Minister said, we will provide all possible humanitarian assistance in this need of our for Nepal. So that's the guiding philosophy on which we're working.
0: And so,

0: before they are able to identify what all things are required, both for immediate relief and for long-term reconstruction. What we have focused yesterday in our discussions is the immediate relief material. This includes, for example, tents, sleeping bags, blankets. The power supply in that region is affected, so portable generator sets. Yesterday we got one, today we'll be getting a large generator set. Medical supplies. These are our immediate priorities. We have, as Prime Minister said, we have conveyed our offer to provide all sorts of assistance, whether it is for search and rescue, whether it is for relief and long-term reconstruction. And we will await their assessment, and because it is Nepali rescue effort, first and foremost. We are only a supportive actor in this.
1: Ambassador, what about Indian families, travelers, Kailash Mansarovar, Yatris impacted in Nepal?
0: We have been monitoring, and as the Foreign Minister said, there were a large number of Yatris who used that route. So as per our current figures of this morning, it's close to 300 people who are untraceable. We have not been able to make contacts with them, neither their travel agents nor our embassy, partly because the communication networks are down and there is no electricity. There are about 50 or 60 Indian workers who are working on a hydropower station, Upper Trishuli, who are also not yet traceable. And we are in touch with all the travel agencies. We are coordinating closely with the Nepali Army, as also the security agencies of Nepal who are involved in the relief work and are sharing information. So as and when we get updates, we have established hotlines for families who will be concerned. And these are working 24/7. We will continue to provide updates. Our hope is with today, we may get a better sense of where the people are. We may be able to rescue a few of them with Nepali Army's help. And our effort would be to those who are stuck somewhere to try and bring them back safely to Kathmandu and then ensure their travel back to India and different places.
1: Have you been able to do that with a few people at least in the last 24 hours?
0: Well, in the last 2 hours, we have got some information that some Indians have been found stuck in the Rasuwa area. We are still awaiting details, but that's just an information I've got about an hour ago with the Nepali Army.
1: So some hope over there.
0: Well, I'm certainly
1: hopeful. You had included these in the list of those missing.
0: We had included in the missing, so we are trying to now cross-check and update our list.
1: And how many, by and large, your initial reports?
0: Well, as I said, it's close to 300 people who are untraceable.
1: Who have now potentially been found?
0: We've got number about 20 odd. That's what Nepali Army has just now told us. So this will be a process which I think will continue back and forth between Nepali Army and us and updating our lists. I'm certainly hopeful we'll be able to rescue many of them.
1: Ambassador, we all know what we've seen in Nepal, a youth-driven political change of massive size. From an Indian foreign policy standpoint, how did India need to adapt really fast from an older regime to a new youth-led sort of movement which wants immediate accountability? They raise important civic issues and their worldview is perhaps very different than what it was. How did Indian foreign policy have to adapt to that?
0: Well, in the neighborhood, before I get to the specific of that question, I think you are well aware, Prime Minister Modi has laid out a policy of neighborhood first. And as External Affairs Minister has said, we basically want all our neighbors to grow and prosper with us. So for the last several years, we have been doing work in that direction. Now, Nepal has transformed, both in terms of physical transformation, better infrastructure, better roads, better connectivity, hydropower, but also demographically, it has seen a large transformation. Today, 60% of Nepal's population is below 35 years of age. And keeping that in mind, that trend in mind, for the last several years, it's not just that in my tenure, but last several years, we have therefore expanded our engagement with the youth of the Nepalese society, whether it will be the young political leaders at both federal level or

0: at provincial or municipal level, people in universities, schools and colleges. That work has been ongoing. Several new initiatives have been taken. We organize, for example, visits of young MPs in collaboration with MEA and think tanks from India to spend 10, 15 days in India, see what the Indian development scene is like and how Nepal's youth and young politicians or young population can fulfill their aspirations as they collaborate with India. That's been the larger objective. Just to give an example, Foreign Minister mentioned about technology as being one of the focus areas for this government. Nepal has a very vibrant startup ecosystem here. Most of the young Nepalis are into startups. And for the last several years, we had done several collaborative events with local business chambers and universities. What we found was, while there is a lot of talent here, they are very ambitious, there could be a mutually beneficial collaboration because Indian startup ecosystem would provide them capital, would provide them a market and connections. Keeping that in mind, we started a program called India-Nepal Startup Partnership Network. It started last year. And this is in collaboration with IIT Madras. And IIT Madras has a very successful incubator, Pravartak. We have had two batches of Nepali startups, around 49 startups who have been given training there in mentorship, networking. Several of them have got incubation offers in India. Investments have flown in, and we are now working on the regulatory part of it so that the Nepali startups who now wish to expand into India are able to do so without much of a regulatory hassle. Similarly, I mentioned about our outreach to the provincial and the municipal level, because that's where most of the young politicians and young public policy professionals come into play. So we had identified what Minister mentioned about agriculture. We have therefore worked in collaboration, and again this happens with the support of our ministry back in Delhi, organized visits for farmers, for example, in Sudur Pashchim, which is far west area. Best of the Nepalese apples grow in an area called Mustang, but they wanted to increase productivity. So we've organized visits for them to go to India, have interactions with our agricultural experts, see how we have done that. Another area that we are focusing on is sports diplomacy, cricket. And it helps that my minister, Dr. Jaishankar, is also a cricket fan. Therefore, when he had come here in 2024, he had met the Nepalese cricket team. And since then, our cooperation with Nepali cricket team has increased. With the help of BCCI, we've organized for them training camps in our national center. And I guess most of you might have seen the Nepali team's performance in the T20 World Cup, both against England and Ireland. Several of them, I hope, will be able to compete in IPL at some point. They were in the past examples of one or two. And it's not just the Nepalese national cricket team. We are also working with the under-19 cricket team. We've started a short-term training program for them in Bhopal with an academy. So last year we sent three of them, including under-19 girls team member, Pooja Mehto, who's now their vice-captain of the national women's team. So those are some of the areas we are working on in terms of engaging with the youth. And that is a process which will continue in the future.
1: We've got young people on both sides of the border looking for quality education, which eventually results in jobs. I studied in St. Paul's Darjeeling. And the reason I mentioned that is because, I don't know, maybe 30-35% of the students there were Nepali. Some of my oldest friends, are from Nepal based on the years that I spent in St. Paul's. But what opportunities exist now for young Nepalese students in India, either at schools or in universities and colleges? And how does that fit into a larger issue of cross-border mobility and employment?
0: Well, education, as you mentioned, I mean, it has been one of the stronger pillars of our people-to-people connection. And even today, India is one of the most preferred destinations for most of the Nepali youth who want to pursue education. We support that through provision of scholarships. Annually, we provide about 1,500 scholarships. And these scholarships range from school studies in Nepal and then in India, and to higher degree programs, whether it is postgraduate or PhD programs. And most of the people are going to India are for engineering, medical sciences, or allied fields. Many of them have become successful entrepreneurs in India. And we are engaged with them through our alumni association. So Embassy works with the alumni association of people who have studied in India in different, let's say, fields. IIT Roorkee, for example, has the largest alumni association in Nepal. Some of the first buildings in Nepal, including Singh Darbar, were built by engineers who were trained in IIT Roorkee. We have recently also helped support a new alumni association of people who have studied law in India. Many people, many young graduates from Nepal go to National Law School for pursuance of their law education, and they come back here. I would say, a matter of honor for us. In the current Supreme Court, the Chief Justice has studied in India. Several other justices of the Supreme Court are alumni of Indian institutions. So we are expanding that, and we are looking at finalizing a new scholarship for people who want to study law in India. And this process is an organic process. People who have studied in India either come back to Nepal or are successful businessmen. Again, an example is a person from Khotang. Khotang is one of, I would say, relatively backward district. Dipesh Karki. He studied on our scholarship from NIT Kurukshetra. He has now one of the most successful P2P lending platforms called Lendin Club. He is formed with his Indian friends. Their annual turnover is now 100 crores and above. Another example, again from Khotang, is of a person who launched a cybersecurity firm while studying in an engineering college in Allahabad, or Prayagraj now. And that firm has just now been listed on Bombay Stock Exchange. So these are the examples I can cite in terms of how education and collaboration later on is helping connections between our two people.
1: Yeah. And as we wrap this up, you know, it was a question which Rahul asked earlier on. When will we see the prime ministers of both sides meet? Will it be in Delhi? Will it be over here? I mean, I do expect our prime minister to be in Kathmandu at some stage. Where are we in that process of deciding? Well,
0: I'll just quote what Foreign Minister Shishir said. Sometime in 2026, we might see Prime Minister Balan visiting India.
1: And just one final question, which didn't come up earlier on. Energy is an area of close cooperation. How is that progressing in terms of, you know, shared networks? Because that's something that works, you know, in favor of both sides.
0: Well, energy is, I think, one of the foremost areas of our cooperation right now. Foreign Minister had mentioned about this long-term agreement, where India has indicated that over the next 10 years, we will import 10,000 megawatts of hydropower from Nepal. And actually, it flows from a joint vision statement that India and Nepal adopted in 2022, where we had agreed that we will collaborate in both generation of power, transmission, and trade of power. And in all these areas, over the last 3 years, we've seen tremendous progress. Last year, for example, by selling electricity to India and to Bangladesh, Nepal earned a revenue of about 1,800 crores Indian rupees. We see this expanding in the future. And for that, both countries and our private sectors are working together. There are several hydropower projects being done by Indian public sector companies and private sector companies. The most advanced of that is a project called Arun 3, which is a 900 megawatt project, and we hope that will be online in the next 2 years. There are a total of about 4,000 megawatts of projects which are being done by Indian companies. So I certainly see this as a very bright spot in our economic partnership. Again, it's a mutually beneficial spot because India gets a reliable green energy while Nepal is able to earn revenue out of

0: the hydropower. Lots of promise over there, exciting times in the overall relationship. I wish we were discussing this in different circumstances, but India's always ready to help. It really depends on what is needed. Ambassador, it's been wonderful speaking to you. Thank you so much for speaking to us today.
1: Thank you.
2: Thank you very much, Ambassador Srivastava. आपको यहाँ मंच पर सुनना और किस तरह के प्रयास अभी भारत की तरफ से नेपाल के लिए हो रहे हैं और कितनी मुश्किलें

He has tracked the pulse of power from Washington to Korea. Witnessed history being made in global capitals and conflict zones. Brought clarity to complex issues of national security and international affairs. Aditya Raj Kaul, covering international affairs like no one else. 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
4: 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I am a conductor of chaos. Chef Gagaranand at NDTV, walk the talk.
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6: he has tracked the pulse of power from Washington to Korea. Witnessed history being made in global capitals and conflict zones. Brought clarity to complex issues of national security and international affairs. Aditya Raj Kaul, covering international affairs like no one else. Only on NDTV Network. 3 decades of watching the world change. Of asking the questions that couldn't wait. Telling the stories that couldn't be ignored. Of holding the line when it mattered most. Times change. Our purpose doesn't. 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When it really matters.

second changes everything. A minute moves a nation. An hour becomes history for three decades. NDTV has been there for the moments that were unstoppable, unmissable, unforgettable. Today, the moment is ours. NDTV 24/7 is now NDTV when it really matters.

0: rules of engagement. Ambitions crossing borders. Voices refusing to wait their turn. India is chasing years. Faster, bolder, more restless. It doesn't stop. Neither do we. NDTV, when it really matters.
1: Welcome back. Breaking news coming in of the Prime Minister of Nepal, who has visited the flood-affected areas in Nuwakot. It's Prime Minister of Nepal, Balan Shah's statement that says that, you know, the country is facing this unimaginable calamity and the government is working towards relief. And these are operations that are underway. Nepali people around the world and the international community that is facing this crisis to

0: standby their flights and helicopters that are kept on standby in order for takeoff. They're also talking about 116 people who have been rescued so far. Of those 116, in fact, 21 are said to be Indian citizens who have been rescued. The 95 people of the remaining 116 are said to be Nepalese. They're also talking about how there have been rescue operations that have been successful since yesterday to early this morning. Rishabh, my colleague, getting us details. Rishabh, talk us through, the Prime Minister of Nepal there talking about the situation on the ground, making temporary arrangements, especially when it comes to communicating with those who are stuck and perhaps have not been able to get in touch with their loved ones or even authorities to let them know that they're stuck at this remote area. That is of prime concern at the moment, to make those makeshift facilities, whether there are those bridges to reach those people who've been completely cut off.
1: Well, Divya, what we're given to understand with the statement that has come in from the Prime Minister's office in Nepal, that Prime Minister Balin Shah is undertaking a sortie to look at all the affected areas. Just after that, if you see what we are given to understand, that the Nepalese Prime Minister has come out with a statement where he says that the state machinery is all set to rescue at an immediate notice, and he has also asked every citizen to be patient and said that our priority is to rescue everyone. The priority would be given to elderly, disabled, as well as the women first, and then everyone else would be rescued. Patience is something that the Prime Minister has requested from its citizen. He also said that international support has come in, and Nepalese government will not leave any stone unturned to ensure that everyone is rescued to a safer location.
0: Right. When we talk about, the weather was playing, spoil sport when it comes to rescue operations yesterday. The weather seems to be holding up, at least early this morning, with the sun that was out. Talk us through the challenges that are being faced by the officials. While, they are saying that there have been collaborations coming about, the international community is providing a lot of assistance as well. Talk us through the role that India is playing with the kind of assistance that has been sent, and, with the NDRF teams which are on standby.
1: Well, Divya, if we talk about the challenges, we have just spoken to the spokesperson of Nepalese Army, Brigadier General Rajaram Besant, and he outlined the challenges. He also talked to us about how challenging it is, given the situation, be it Rasau, be it Chitwan, be it Gurkha area. These areas are far-flung. The mountainous terrain in this area is definitely a big challenge for the rescue teams to reach out to various locations. Also, what we're given to understand, yes, the situation today is better. The rains have stopped, sun has come out. But the rescue operations go on because the water has entered the residential areas in this region, and the forces right now, the main focus is to rescue first. Search operations will definitely follow, but for now, whoever is alive, whoever contact can be established or coordinates can be figured out, the rescue teams are trying to reach those areas and rescuing as many people as possible. Right now, the major focus is to reduce the casualty figures. This is something that is also clear from the Balin Shah statement, but also speaking to various authority members in Nepal, be it from the Nepal Rescue Authority, the Nepal Army, or the local police or SDOs for that matter. The major focus right now is to ensure that we Nepal gets maximum people out of danger area and move them to a safer location in shelters. Also, given the mountainous region, the temperature is not very conducive. And that is something, that is another challenge that, the rescue teams are facing. Many people who have been in water for quite some time, they require medical assistance as well. Many of them are elderly as well. Remember, Nepal has a long lifespan, so they have a lot of elderly people as well in areas like Gurkha and Rasau, and they require special assistance from the rescue teams as well. So all that is being provided is what Nepalese government is suggesting right now.
0: Right. The elderly, the disabled, the women and children are the focus in as far as rescue operations are concerned. And so far, 21 Indians have been rescued. Do remember, over 133 Indians are said to be missing. 750 people in all, including Nepalese and people from the United States, United Kingdom, as well as Australia, Malaysia and other countries, continue to be missing. And all this is coming about at the time when the many people had gone for the Kailash Manasarovar Yatra to Tibet. Rishabh, we will keep coming back to you for more on that. We're talking about the Himalayan flood fury that has left a trail of death and destruction across Nepal. The death toll that has crossed the 160 mark. 162 people have died and over 60 injured. Those people have been taken to various hospitals in Nepal, but the rescue mission is in full swing. We're talking about the Army of Nepal, the police and the armed police forces. They're all on the ground. More than 400 civilians already have been rescued. The Nepal Army has rescued 123 people by their helicopter services. Now, this is the preparations that are underway in order to airlift the foreign nationals to Kathmandu, while the remaining people are being brought, in fact, to, you know, nearby areas. Satellite images are showing the staggering scale of devastation as far as buildings and bridges that have been completely swept away. The entire area has been transformed because of the raging waters. What you see on your screens are the before and after satellite visuals from the flood hit areas. And this is, of course, in central part of Nepal, very close, in fact, to the border. This is the Nepal-China, this is the Tibet border that it has come under effect. And of course, there are a lot of concerns being raised as to the aftermath and the effect that one would see on the Indian side. And NDTV is the only channel on the ground bringing you the latest visuals and updates from the heart of the disaster-torn area, from washed-away bridges to submerged towns. We're talking about roads that have turned into rivers. Our reporters are tracking the devastation and rescue efforts. Take a look as to what is really happening on the ground. How are people battling and coping with all of this? My colleague Sikta Dio gets us this ground report.
2: The army rescue teams are getting prepared. The brief is being given to them. You can see the water arrangements, the water bottles are being sent. There are stretchers, there's medical help which has been arranged. And one helicopter has just taken off. The other chopper is just getting ready. And this rescue mission will continue the whole day through, because we hear that there are many people who are stuck in the upper reaches in those villages where help hasn't reached since yesterday. So the priority right now for the Nepal government and the Nepal army is to reach to those victims who have been waiting for some kind of help and also rescue. We saw that yesterday was a big challenge because of the heavy rains around this area. Today the weather is a little better. It would be easier for this rescue team to reach to the upper mountains where those people are still stuck and actually get a sense of what's happened in the upper reaches of the mountains yesterday. This is the Trishuli Bazaar of the Nuwakot district, the biggest marketplace of this area. Now, this is what remains of that biggest bazaar of this area. This wasn't just a marketplace for the locals, but also a big tourist attraction of the tourists who are reaching here and moving ahead towards Mansarovar. With me, a few locals who have been here since years, and they had their shops here. They have seen their dear ones being swept away in that silt and water and mud in front of their eyes, and they couldn't save them. आप ये दुकान थी यहाँ पर आप बता रहे हैं मकान दुकान सब यहीं था कहाँ था दुकान और मकान जो आप कुछ नहीं बचा उसका
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2: Now, since yesterday, we have seen various pictures and visuals which have been recorded by the locals here, the biggest marketplace of this area, which used to be once buzzing with a lot of activities, a lot of tourists, a lot of locals who would come and shop here. Now, this is what remains of that bazaar here. Many shopkeepers have lost their livelihoods. They have lost their near and dear ones. They have lost their shops, their houses. Right now, all they want to do is gather themselves and look for something which will give them relief and also which will help them get back to their lives. But right now the situation here is quite grim. They are waiting for their rescue and some relief to reach out to them. And let me tell you again that this is the first time a media team has reached ground zero and is capturing the magnitude of this devastation here. The silt here has submerged each and every building and the remains look like this. Well, we are here at a government premises which we used to take care of the cows and the buffaloes here. It was an animal welfare center which is now submerged in silt, like you can see here. The rescue team is here. When we spoke to them, they said we have no idea how much damage or destruction this flash flood has managed to create in this area. They have been rushed from Kathmandu and they are still awaiting orders and the silt levels to dry up a little. And overhead we can hear the army helicopters, choppers doing the rounds to keep an eye if there are any survivors up there in the mountains from where the flash flood started, if they can be rescued. The weather is not so good and the rescue operation is the biggest challenge, the weather here for the rescue operation.
0: Thank you, Sikta, for getting us that ground report from Nepal. And also, NDTV CEO and Editor-in-Chief Rahul Kawal is in Nepal. He's exclusively spoken to Nepal's Foreign Minister, Shishir Khanal, who expressed grief over the devastation during the NDTV World Anviksha dialogue in Kathmandu. Listen in.
4: Shishirji, you've repeatedly spoken about Himalayan climate vulnerability. At the Indian Ocean Conference in April this year, you spoke about melting Himalayan glaciers and downstream impacts and warned about the potential dangers of glacial lake outbursts. How do you think we need to prepare for the reality of climate change and the reality that these disasters are more likely to happen frequently than in the past, and therefore countries like India, Nepal, China, Bhutan need to come together in some form? And that at some level speaks to the idea of Anviksha, cooperation, countries working together for advanced warning systems to be able to ensure that people are evacuated in case a situation of this nature unfolds.
5: Thank you, Ralph, for this question. And this is very important at this particular moment. You know, in Nepal and India, we've always talked about our relationship in the terms of Roti Beti, Sita Ram. So our civilizational heritage has been always highlighted. Our relationship of history and and the religion and the culture has always played number one sort of a narrative role. But the moment in this context is, I think, we have to also reframe our relationship in an ecological relationship as well. You know, what melts, what I said in Mauritius in Indian Ocean Conference was also, you know, what melts in the Himalayas rises in the sea. And exactly what we saw yesterday, right live in front of our eyes, sort of flash flood occurred somewhere in the region of Nepal-China border, but as it actually went downstream, it impacted the community in Nepal. And fortunately, yesterday did not have any, based on what I know so far, not much of a physical damage on the Indian side. But these things are occurring. There was a, you know, 2023, there was a Tista area that was impacted in India. Last year, in the exact same region, we had a much smaller scale flash flood. This year, the scale has been significantly higher. So China, Nepal, India, Bhutan, we are connected by ecology, and our shared survival and future depends on protecting this Himalayan ecology.
0: That was Nepal's Foreign Minister speaking to Rahul Kawal exclusively. We will keep getting you the very latest from Nepal. For now, we're slipping into a very short break.
6: Across the country, he has tracked the pulse of power from Washington to Korea. With witnessed history being made in global capitals and conflict zones, brought clarity to complex issues of national security and international affairs. Aditya Raj Kaul, covering international affairs like no one else, only on NDTV Network.

आर प्योर शाही पनीर मसाला डिलीशियस हेल्दी एवरीडे He has tracked the pulse of power from Washington to Korea. Witnessed history being made in global capitals and conflict zones. Brought clarity to complex issues of national security and international affairs. Aditya Raj Kaul, covering international affairs like no one else. Only on NDTV Network. 3 decades of watching the world change. Of asking the questions that couldn't wait. Of telling the stories that couldn't be ignored. Of holding the line when it mattered most. Times change, our purpose doesn't. 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

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A minute moves a nation. An hour becomes history. 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

0: 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NDTV, when it really matters. The front lines of Kargil. The fury of Operation Sindhu.
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4: What seems settled for me is unfinished business. So I rewind, I pause, I reflect, I dig, until what's buried.

0: Welcome back. A fresh political row has erupted over Sam Pitroda's remarks on temples and schools. In an exclusive NDTV interview, the Indian Overseas Congress chairman says that schools are in a mess and their conditions are worrisome. While questioning the focus on crores that are being spent on temples, the comments have drawn a sharp response from the BJP. We had the BJP spokesperson C.R. Kesavan accusing Sam Pitroda of hurting Indian sentiments and targeting the country's culture while alleging that his remarks really expose his anti-Hindu mindset. Hindu Virodhi is what has been said. Listen in.
1: And when I see our schools in a mess, I worry about that. And then you are building, you know, crores and crores worth of temples. And, you know, every day you show prime ministers in a temple. I don't buy that idea.
2: Mr. Sam Pitroda is the chairman of the Indian Overseas Congress. And he's the poster boy of the Congress leadership when it comes to belittling and bad-mouthing Bharat's glorious civilizational heritage and culture. Mr. Sam Pitroda, who's out on bail in the National Herald case, has repeatedly insulted and hurt the sentiments of crores of Indians. This pungent remark by Mr. Pitroda is not a slip of the tongue. He's been a serial offender when it comes to maliciously maligning our nation and our culture. We have seen in the past, and we can never forgive nor forget, the manner in which Sam Pitroda hurled bigoted racial slurs at 140 crore Indians. Mr. Sam Pitroda is not a nobody. He is the mentor of Rahul Gandhi, and his hateful, venomous remarks on temples mirrors the Hindu Virodhi mindset of the entire Congress leadership.
0: Of course, Sam Pitroda questioning the amount of money that's being spent on temples versus what's being spent on schools, and that money perhaps could provide some assistance given the fact that the schools are in a mess. With that, it's a wrap on this edition. News and updates will continue with Gargi on the other side.
3: Launch control, 0 to 100.
4: This isn't just about cars and bikes. This is about how you move.
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4: Your friend said, "Yeah, Lily." We said, "Maybe not." 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

0: levels of engagement. Ambitions crossing borders. Voices refusing to wait their turn. India is chasing gears. Faster. Bolder. More restless. It doesn't stop. Neither do we. NDTV. When it
1: Welcome, you're watching NDTV. I'm Gargi Rawat. Coming up ahead, the big focus will be on the flood in Nepal, and hundreds remain missing. A Nepal minister tells us that 300 Indians are among those who are missing. Also coming up ahead, the Prime Minister to interact with the youth for Khelo India. He will put the youth in focus. All that and more. First, a look at the headlines we're tracking. As Nepal battles flood fury, top names from the government and from India speak at the NDTV World Anviksha Dialogue. Nepal Foreign Minister confirms to NDTV that 300 Indians are untraceable. Thanks, India, for offering help in time of crisis. Nepal batters nature's worst fury with 165 people killed and over 750 still missing after the massive flash floods devastate central Nepal. Massive rescue operations are underway. And as the rescue and relief operations continue and the search for survivors, NDTV, the only Indian network on the ground, reporting from the heart of the devastation.
2: We are at the Trishuli Army base camp right now, and as you can see, the arrangements are here being made for the rescue.

0: mission. This is the first time a media team has reached ground zero and is capturing the magnitude of this devastation here.
1: India steps up its relief effort for the flood hit in Nepal, sending 10 tons of relief material and deploying rescue teams. The assistance comes as India moves in as a first responder to the crisis. NDTV's Sam Pitroda interview sparks a political row. Pitroda says schools are in a mess while temples are rising. The BJP hits out, calls it an insult to Hindu faith and culture. And ex-Blocks organizers of RSS Chief Mohan Bhagwat's event, organizers appeal for reinstatement, says account promotes peace, harmony and interfaith dialogue, highlights participation by diverse faith leaders, but it's blocked on X.
2: Oh my God, Bharat.
1: A heartbreaking disaster unfolding across neighboring Nepal as devastating floods have left a trail of destruction and despair. Homes have been swept away, families torn apart and lives disrupted as relentless rain continues to batter several regions. Rescue teams are racing against time while thousands face an uncertain and terrifying future. Remember, many people escaped with only the clothes on their backs. These are the latest visuals now coming in from flood-hit Nepal. A sudden flash flood from the Tibet side entered Nepal and caused massive devastation. This took place yesterday morning. People were seen running for their lives as flood tore through the Nepal-Tibet region.
2: Oh my God, Bharat. Oh my God.
1: Shot by one of the workers there who managed to, you know, record it even as he was rushing from the flood water. Now a video has also emerged where people are seen swimming through the mud and sludge to collect LPG cylinders. Multiple men and women were spotted making their way through the debris consisting of wood, plastic and trash to collect items including LPG cylinders, because obviously they have to take care of their families. They need a means of cooking for their families. And take a look at this aerial footage now, which really shows the scale of devastation in the Nuwakot district after the massive flash floods and sludge tore through this northern Nepal, burying buildings, vehicles in the mud, destroying roads. More than 160 people have been killed across the Nepal-China border region, while hundreds remain missing. And here's a look at the rescue operations after the floods. The sudden flooding caused widespread destruction in Rasuwa and downstream districts, washing away houses, vehicles, bridges and other critical infrastructure. So rescue and relief operations. The Nepal Army is continuing its rescue operations in the flood-hit areas. 123 people have been rescued by helicopter from Timure area of Rasavu this morning. According to Nepal Army, 95 people have been safely rescued, and this includes 8 foreign nationals. Now, the Himalayan flood of fury has left a trail of death and destruction across Nepal. As you saw there, the death toll has reached over 160. 60 injured people are reported to be receiving treatment in different hospitals of Nepal. Nepal Prime Minister Balen Shah has visited flood-affected area of Bidur in Nuwakot, and Minister for Infrastructure Development Sunil Lamsai has accompanied the Prime Minister during his visit. Meanwhile,

0: The rescue mission is on in full swing. The Nepal Army, police and armed police force are on the ground, with more than 400 civilians also already being rescued. Preparations are also underway to airlift the foreign nationals to Kathmandu. Remember, there are many foreign nationals also who are missing, who've been rescued, while the remaining people are being brought through Dhunche. Satellite images show the staggering scale of devastation in the region. In fact, buildings and bridges swept away, entire areas transformed by the raging floodwaters. Now, NDTV is the only channel on the ground bringing you the latest visuals and updates from the heart of the disaster, from washed away bridges to submerged towns. Our reporters are tracking the devastation and rescue effort. Take a look at this report filed by my colleague Sikta Dev.
1: So we have reached the dead end of this highway. Well, this highway used to lead to the Tibet border and then to the Mansarovar. And this was a popular road route for the tourists arriving in Nepal for their Mansarovar Yatra. While the Nepal Tourism Board has released a bulletin regarding the various travel agents who have reported missing their clients and their groups who had moved ahead from this road yesterday for their Mansarovar Yatra, and there has been no clue about those missing groups, and the rescue teams are still operating by helicopters to actually get some information if there are people stranded on that side of the road, because from here on there is the route is completely devastated. It has been washed away by the silt and the water which came with the flash flood. With me, a few family members who have driven down from Kathmandu looking for their relatives. आप लोग अपने दामाद को, अपने son-in-law को ढूंढने के लिए आए हैं. हुआ क्या? आपको वो कहाँ जा रहे थे दर्शन करने? यहाँ से
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1: 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The army rescue teams are getting prepared. The brief is being given to them. You can see the water arrangements, the water bottles are being sent. There are stretchers, there's medical help which has been arranged, and one helicopter has just taken off. The other chopper is just getting ready, and this rescue mission will continue the whole day through, because we hear that there are many people who are stuck in the upper reaches in those villages where help hasn't reached since yesterday. So the priority right now for the Nepal government and the Nepal army is to reach to those victims who have been waiting for some kind of help and also rescue. We saw that yesterday was a big challenge because of the heavy rains around this area. Today the weather is little better. It would be easier for this rescue team to reach to the upper mountains where those people are still stuck, and actually get a sense of what's happened in the upper reaches of the mountains yesterday. This is the Trishuli Bazaar of the Nuwakot district, the biggest marketplace of this area. Now, this is what remains of that biggest bazaar of this area. This wasn't just a marketplace for the locals, but also a big tourist attraction of the tourists who are reaching here and moving ahead towards Mansarovar. With me, a few locals who have been here since years, and they had their shops here. They have seen their dear ones being swept away in that silt and water and mud in front of their eyes, and they couldn't save them. आपकी ये दुकान थी यहाँ पर, आप बता रहे हैं मकान दुकान सब यहीं था. कहाँ था दुकान और मकान जो आप? कुछ नहीं बचा उसका,
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2: Since yesterday, we have seen various pictures and visuals which have been recorded by the locals here, the biggest marketplace of this area, which used to be once buzzing with lot of activities, lot of tourists, lot of locals who would come and shop here. Now this is what remains of that bazaar here. Many shopkeepers have lost their livelihoods, they have lost their near and dear ones, they have lost their shops, their houses. Right now, all they want to do is gather themselves and look for something which will give them relief and also which will help them get back to their lives. But right now, the situation here is quite grim. They're waiting for their rescue and some relief to reach out to them. And let me tell you again that this is the first time a media team has reached ground zero and is capturing the magnitude of this devastation here. The silt here has submerged each and every building and the remains look like this. Well, we are here at a government premises which we used to take care of the cows and the buffaloes here. It was an animal welfare center which is now submerged in silt, like you can see here. The rescue team is here. When we spoke to them, they said we have no idea how much damage or destruction this flash flood has managed to create in this area. They have been rushed from Kathmandu and they are still awaiting orders and the silt levels to dry up a little. And overhead we can hear the army helicopters, choppers doing the rounds to keep an eye if there are any survivors up there in the mountains from where the flash flood started, if they can be rescued. The weather is not so good and the rescue operation is the biggest challenge, the weather here for the rescue operation.
3: All right, my colleague Sikta, they're getting you a series of ground reports. And as the devastation hits Nepal, NDTV CEO and Editor-in-Chief Rahul Kanwal has exclusively spoken to Nepal Foreign Minister Shishir Khanal, who expressed grief over the devastation. This was during the NDTV World Anviksha dialogue in Kathmandu.
4: Shishirji, you've repeatedly spoken about Himalayan climate vulnerability. At the Indian Ocean Conference in April this year, you spoke about melting Himalayan glaciers and downstream impacts and warned about the potential dangers of glacial lake outbursts. How do you think we need to prepare for the reality of climate change and the reality that these disasters are more likely to happen frequently than in the past, and therefore countries like India, Nepal, China, Bhutan need to come together in some form? And that at some level speaks to the idea of Anviksha, cooperation, countries working together for advanced warning systems to be able to ensure that people are evacuated in case a situation of this nature unfolds.
5: Thank you, Ralph, for this question. And this is very important at this particular moment. You know, in Nepal and India, we've always talked about our relationship in the terms of Roti Beti, Sita, Ram. So our civilizational heritage has been always highlighted. Our relationship of history and has and the religion and the culture has always played number one sort of a narrative role. But the moment in this context is, I think we have to also reframe our relationship in an ecological relationship as well. You know, what melts, what I said in Mauritius, in Indian Ocean Conference was also, you know, what melts in the Himalayas rises in the sea. And exactly what we saw yesterday, right live in front of our eyes, sort of flash flood occurred somewhere in the region of Nepal-China border, but as it actually went downstream, it impacted the community in Nepal. And fortunately, yesterday did not have any, based on what I know so far, not much of a physical damage on the Indian side. But these things are occurring. There was a, you know, 2023, there was a Tista area that was impacted in India. Last year, in the exact same region, we had a much smaller scale flash flood. This year, the scale has been significantly higher. So China, Nepal, India, Bhutan, we are connected by ecology, and our shared survival and future depends on protecting this Himalayan ecology.
3: NDTV's Rishabh Pratap has exclusively spoken to Brigadier General Rajaram Basnet, Nepal Army spokesperson. Let's listen in to what he said on the devastation.
6: Sir, if you can tell us, what is the situation on ground in Nepal?
7: The troops are deployed for the search and rescue operation in the most affected area, especially Rasuwa and Nuwakul. Till now, this morning only, almost 185 persons were rescued from the most affected area. Almost 20 persons are foreigners. And the police protection force are deployed in the area.
6: Okay. Sir, if I may ask, India is sending as much possible as relief materials. One plane has already gone, the second one is about to take off from New Delhi. If I may ask, do you require India's NDRF as well to assist you in search and rescue operations as of now?
7: Regarding the overall social rescue efforts, the Nepali government is coordinating Nepali Army already deployed almost 2,400 troops in the affected area, including Armed Police Force Nepal and Nepal Police also. And even the local government and the local authority are engaged to intensify the search and rescue operation.
3: More than 277 Indians are missing in Nepal after the flash floods yesterday. The MEA is in touch with various state governments. Now, according to the reports, 32 from Kolkata on a Kailash Mansarovar tour went missing. Isha Foundation-led Kailash Group was also reportedly caught in the flash floods, with Sadhguru confirming the status of 77 pilgrims is unknown, with no official confirmation on their whereabouts. Sadhguru added that the foundation is ready for rescue support amid the tragedy. Meanwhile, according to more information, 57 pilgrims from Tamil Nadu were affected by the flash floods while en route to Tibet. Tamil Nadu Chief Minister Vijay expressed shock over the devastating flash floods and ordered for speedy and coordinated efforts in finding and rescuing people from the state and provide them all necessary assistance.
8: With a profound sense of pain and regret, I wish to bring to your notice that there has been a terrible a flash flood between Tibet and Nepal border, and on the Nepali side, as per the Indian news reports, about 484 people have gone missing. And on this side, we don't have any official information. Morning I left to go there personally, and all phones are off, all telecommunications are down, roads are blocked, we are unable to go there. One of our groups within the hour, we informed all the embassies of these countries, both in India and Nepal, and we've been active in this, but there is really nothing much.
9: तस्वीर कब तक साफ होगी कि जो इंडियंस वहाँ पर फंसे हैं या मिसिंग हैं?
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11: 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பண்ணிகிட்ருக்கோம்.
3: Now, as the devastation hits Nepal, NDTV CEO and Editor-in-Chief Rahul Kanwal spoke exclusively with the Nepal Foreign Minister, Shishir Khanal, who gave details on the Indians missing in Nepal.
4: The foreign nationals, including Indians, are feared missing in this tragedy. Can you give us a sense of how you're cooperating with other countries to get rescue and relief to those who need it the most? And what do you want to tell those watching in India and elsewhere who are very concerned about the status of their loved ones?
5: Many Indian nationals, as well as other nationals, those particularly who were either going to or were returning from Mansarovar Kailas Yatra, they would have passed through that region or were waiting to clear the border area when this flood came yesterday. At this point, about 500 foreign nationals are out of contact. Closer to 300 among them are closer to 300 Indian nationals. Because many of these areas have been out of contact, we do not know the current status. We know that many are in that area alive, but we have not been able to fully establish a contact yet. We absolutely are coordinating with the Indian embassy here, as well as our other national embassies in Kathmandu. I have also personally been in contact with governments across the world. We have both called, sent messages expressing their solidarity with Nepal, as well as concerned about the safety and of their citizens. As we establish contact today, we should be able to share more details. But what I've communicated and would like to communicate this through this forum as well is that as much as we deal with recovery rescue of our Nepali citizen, government of Nepal is equally committed to safety and security of our friends in India as well as from around the world.
3: Meanwhile, Indian Ambassador to Nepal Naveen Srivastav also gave NDTV details over those missing and the rescue operations that are currently underway.
12: We are obviously very concerned about the tragedy in Nepal. How is India helping already? How are we willing to help?
13: First of all, let me convey, both on my behalf and behalf of our embassy and the government of India, our sincere condolences on the loss of the life because of the tragic and devastating flash floods which happened yesterday. You know, Prime Minister Modi has already spoken to Prime Minister Balen Shah. I've been in touch with the foreign minister the entire day yesterday and the rest of the government of Nepal's machinery. And based on our conversations, we were able to identify what would be immediately required for relief work in Nepal. And as Prime Minister said, we will provide all possible humanitarian assistance in this need of our for Nepal. So that's the guiding philosophy on which we are.
12: Ambassador, what about Indian families, travelers, Kailash Mansarovar, Yatris impacted in Nepal?
13: We have been monitoring, and as the Foreign Minister said, there were a

0: When we get updates, we have established hotlines for families who will be concerned.
1: So 300 Indians missing in this devastation. INDTV also spoke to Nepal Medical Association President Badri Rijal, who is also part of the ongoing rescue efforts. Here's that exclusive conversation with Soumya.
2: As per our understanding, around 105 Indian nationals are among those who have been reported missing. What specific efforts is your medical team making to identify or assist or treat any Indian nationals who have been located or rescued?
3: Yeah, this question is to the government rescue team. They can answer correctly. But from my side, we are managing the doctors who are needed in the rescue. Government asked us to, there are some doctors like orthopedics or paramedics or something, surgeon or general practice needed. Then we send our doctors to the site of the floor site, yeah. Okay. And so that I cannot say exactly how many international.
2: Of now, can you confirm the current scale of the medical response, as in how many doctors or nurses or support staff are deployed?
3: Most of the doctors, our doctors are in the site. Yeah, there is a district hospital and we are in touch with doctors.
2: Okay.
3: They are doing their service.
2: Okay.
3: And some doctors are going from the early service and some doctors are going from the route. Road is also damaged and the road is not good. But our friends, doctors are going through by route and also from the early service. And they are doing basic life-saving procedures and they are referring the patient in the tertiary center, like trauma center, teaching hospital with early lead. And we are doing, yeah.
2: So how are medical teams coordinating with the Nepal Army Police, Armed Police Forces and helicopter operations for search, rescue?
3: This is mainly from the Health Ministry and the Home Ministry, yeah?
2: Yes.
3: They are doing the coordination and we are also some part of that coordination. And can also, you ask to the Health Secretary, yeah?
2: Yes.
3: Yeah.
2: So last question.
3: Okay.
2: What types of injuries or medical conditions are you seeing most frequently among those rescued so far, and how are they being prioritized and treated?
3: And most of the patients are drowning, yeah?
1: All right, let's now go across to where the Prime Minister is addressing India's youth.
4: Us shahar ko dekhne ka नजरिया भी बदल जाता है. आज के इस कार्यक्रम में देश के जिन सैकड़ों जिलों के खिलाड़ी जुड़े हुए हैं, हर जिले में दुनिया के स्पोर्ट्स मैप पर चमकने की ताकत है. इस ताकत को समझते हुए 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

0: reached the ground zero. We are at Nuwakot area of Nepal where the flash floods have hit. Situation is grim and it is only going to get tougher in next few hours. At the moment we reached at this ground zero, it has been continuously raining. Not just about one village or two villages, it's about entire province that has been affected. कोई संपर्क नहीं हो पा रहा है.
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0: There's no electricity, there's no water supply, there's no food supply.
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1: 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I am a conductor of chaos. Chef Gagaranan at NDTV, walk the talk.
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0: He has tracked the pulse of power from Washington to Korea. 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

0: 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The front lines of Kargil. The fury of Operation Sindhu.
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0: What seems settled for me is unfinished business. So I rewind, I pause, I reflect, I dig, until what's buried stands up to be counted. Breaking ground, not just headlines, the meaning behind them. This is Breaking Ground with me, Vedika Sood.
1: Across the country,
2: he has tracked the pulse of power from Washington to Korea. Witnessed history being made in global capitals and conflict zones. Brought clarity to complex issues of national security and international affairs. Aditya Raj Kaul, covering international affairs like no one else, only on NDTV Network. 3 decades of watching the world change.
3: Welcome back. RSS Chief Mohan Bhagwat's US visit has triggered a fresh controversy now, with the X account of the event organizers being restricted on the platform. The account belongs to American Hindus for Engagement and Dialogue, which is involved in organizing the Universal Oneness Celebration in New York, which Mohan Bhagwat is attending. In fact, they have appealed to X, seeking the reinstatement of the account, claiming the suspension may have taken place in error. The organization says its content has consistently promoted peace, harmony and interfaith dialogue. The group has also stressed that the event is supported by more than 200 organizations, bringing together leaders from different faiths and communities. And now ahead is waiting X's response and the restoration of its account. Well, with that, time for us to slip into a short break. Coming up on the other side, all the top news with Vedika. Stay tuned.

0: Good afternoon, everyone.
1: Good afternoon, everybody. It's wonderful to have all of you here today. Anviksha comes at a very challenging time, and we've mentioned that, and I thought I'd mention that again. It's been a difficult 24 hours for Nepal. It's something that we will reflect on throughout the day and certainly in this session as well. Shashi Tharoor is one of India's finest authors. He's a parliamentarian. He's been a UN diplomat. His worldview really matters. It certainly matters for the subcontinent. And he's got a real vision of where India and Nepal can go. This is a session called Bridging Hearts and Borders. It's about people-to-people relations. In a time like this, and indeed, given where Nepal and India are, Dr. Tharoor, how important is it for India to listen more and perhaps talk less?
0: That's always been important, Vishnu. But first of all, let me say that I'm glad you started the way you did, because honestly, the moment one landed in Kathmandu, the story of the day that has been deeply troubling all of us has been the tragic news from the north. The apparently a fragment of a glacier, but a big fragment, broke off and devastated towns, rivers, areas that have essentially included eliminating roads and highways. 18 bridges have gone. There are eight functioning hydroelectric stations that have been seriously damaged. This is a devastating tragedy, and we should not in any way minimize the importance of what has happened. And I must say that in some ways a metaphor for your topic today has been the instant response of the government of India. Already yesterday, a plane has landed with relief supplies. I'm sure there will be more. And whatever other assistance Nepal wants from us, we have to be ready to give. We are their nearest neighbor to begin with, but also this is something where bridging hearts and minds, as you said, is, and hearts and borders. I mean, the border, we say, is irrelevant when it comes to travel. It should certainly be irrelevant when it comes to help. And Nepal needs all the help it can get. And I think all of us in this room, Indians and Nepalese alike, will stand in solidarity with the victims, their loved ones, and all those who are today mourning and battling and searching for missing people. As an MP from India, I myself have had requests from people saying so-and-so is missing, can you help? I've shared some of those with the ambassador. I think everyone is now looking. It was good news this morning that they found 19 or 20 Indians who had been earlier feared to have been lost. We hope they'll find more. The rescue efforts are proceeding apace. The Nepalese police, the army, disaster relief people. A lot is happening. And I'm so glad that you began absolutely with this moment of solidarity that both our countries really feel from the heart. And having said that, then back to your question. You know, Vishnu, I've always argued, and this is on the record, so there's nothing new in what I'm saying, that we needed very much to change our approach to Nepal. I did so when I was minister in the foreign ministry. I delivered the Lal Bahadur Shastri Memorial Lecture back in 2010, where I made this point about our neighbors in general and Nepal in particular. I continued articulating this view in the External Affairs

0: Committee, which I chaired from 2014 to 19, and I was an open and public critic of the blockade episode in 2015. Of course, our government says there was no conscious blockade, certainly not from the government's part, but what de facto happened, I think, was a colossal blunder, a Himalayan blunder, to use a phrase, which I think was very damaging for us. And what I've been saying throughout since then has been that we need to show Nepal the respect that a sovereign, equal country deserves. All this roti-beti relationship that we keep talking about is real, it's important, it's valuable. But at the same time, we have to go beyond that. We have to show to the Nepalese that we respect them as an independent sovereign state, that their views are as important for us to listen to as we think our views are for them to listen to. And this process of respectful dialogue is, to my mind, fundamental to strengthen and take our relationship forward. On this, there can be no two opinions, and I think it's now clear that more and more people on both sides of the border have come to this view. And I think the earlier days, going back to the 1950 Friendship Treaty and the sort of implicit Big Brother attitude that India brought to the relationship, is rightly yielding to one where we are respecting Nepal, its independence, its sovereignty, its equality with us as a member state of the United Nations, as a sovereign state in this area, and in the same spirit that we are seeing how we can be helpful as a brother. You know, Vishnu, I have to be reminded, not I have to be reminded, I remember this from my research into the days of the 71 war, when, you know, the build-up to that war was going on, and at one point Nepal was judged by many in India to be playing both sides, as it were, and there was a famous visit of the Pakistani foreign minister of the time in the middle of 1971 to Kathmandu. And at the press conference that was held after his visit, I think it was an Indian journalist, asked the Nepalese foreign minister, you're receiving these people at a time of such terrible tension between India and Pakistan, India, your brothers. And apparently the foreign minister replied, it was such a memorable quote, I'm going to quote it. He said, yes, India are our brothers. Pakistan are our friends. Pause. You can't choose your brothers. So that was ultimately a reminder that whereas the relationship was extremely close, there was something sort of unavoidable about it, even from the Nepali perspective. I'm talking more than 50 years ago, whereas friendships are chosen. And I think it's important that while you can assume a brotherhood, you need to earn the friendship so that that choice is made by Nepal to be our friend.
1: You know, it's often a problem if journalists criticize journalists. But the reason I'm saying so is because I was here in 2015. I was covering the earthquake for more than a month. And I actually thought that we saw some of the worst of the Indian media. I saw OB vans charging down villages over here, reporters taking mics in the faces of people and asking them the most insensitive questions when they'd suffered so much. The Nepalese people have a great deal of dignity. They've got a great deal of self-respect that needs to be looked at very carefully. Do you believe that that was, in a sense, a low chapter in how we treated people with whom we share a border, a proud civilization, and how that's a mistake that should never be repeated, particularly in the present context?
0: I agree. I mean, the fact is, there have been other low chapters and even high moments. During that earthquake, the relief provided was significant, and that's something we can be proud of. But you're right, the manner in which the media behaved and the boosting, you know, the self-congratulatory tone that we are doing so much to help Nepal, naturally grates. No one needs to be or needs to feel that they're in a position of needing assistance. And I think the last persons to remind somebody that they need assistance are the people giving that assistance. So I would stress to you that that was indeed, as you said, a low point. Even though the assistance was tangible, it was important, it was substantial, and it helped make a difference. But, you know, I had just visited Nepal a couple of months before the earthquake, and to see some of the places I'd been to in such pain and distress was heartbreaking. I was chairing the Foreign Affairs Committee at that time, and we had a number of conversations in the committee about how India's assistance could go. We didn't discuss the media, that wasn't our mandate, but I share with you the concern.

0: that everybody in India, all segments of our society, including your colleagues on the media, need to be as sensitive as I would like our government to be about this relationship.
1: You know, a little while back, you spoke about the relationship and you characterized it as one being of roti beti ka rishta. That's a civilizational, old, historic link. Some say that it's based on, you know, the Hindu, Buddhist heritage, the pilgrimage association. But then there are others who turn around and say, but then, you know, looking at Nepal through that prism is over, it's gone. This is a government that has come to power on the basis of a social media ban. If they are communicating, it is on Instagram and YouTube. They are not communicating with either India or anybody else in different vocabulary or that old vocabulary. Do you think we need to get with it?
0: Totally. I mean, that's become apparent in India too, about our own young people, but certainly in Nepal. I mean, we have a 35-year-old prime minister here, and we have a government that not only has come to power partially or maybe principally on the backs of social media, and as you said, in reaction to a ban on social media, which is what transformed and ignited the protests. But we are also looking at a government which, frankly, is very conscious of social media, that gets its messaging done on social media, and that seems very much to be living in the glare of social media. So for us not to be sensitive, and I'm not saying we're not sensitive, we are. I know from my friends in the ministry, including the embassy here, that they're very conscious of the changed framework of the game. And I think that that's important, that's right. As you say, we need to get with it. We need to understand not just the concerns, but also the vocabulary and the medium through which those concerns are coming our way. But I think we are in a good place. I think, honestly, I'll be very blunt and say that we've all shared concerns about the relationship in the past. I am much less worried about the relationship now than I would have been even a few years ago. And I would say that today, the body language on both sides is positive, and the latest evidence of it, as I said, was yesterday's plane load of relief assistance.
1: You've seen this Gen Z revolution over here in Nepal. We've seen a young uprising in Bangladesh. We've seen, you know, lots of protests in India. Gen Z again. What's happening?
0: Well, look, if you really want to take the frame a bit broader, for about 15 years now, there has been an extraordinary rise right across South Asia, all six major South Asian countries, of young people, of their frustrations, their hopes, their aspirations, and their determination to express them freely. It started with Myanmar, 2012. It went on, as you know, to Pakistan, with the because a lot of the people on the streets at that time were, in fact, fairly young. Sri Lanka, don't forget, an entire government was overthrown by the Aragalia movement, whose average age would have been in the early 20s. And then, of course, as you rightly said, Nepal and India have also come. And of course, we can't leave out Bangladesh, which again, a government was overthrown. So you've got six South Asian countries that have seen various manifestations of youth reaction and a sort of Gen Z revolt. I think the difference amongst them is a reflection of the political systems in operation in each country and the attitude with which governments attempted to face or defuse these situations. In Sri Lanka and Bangladesh, they couldn't, and the regimes were overthrown. And eventually Nepal ended up the same way, though not quite as comprehensively as Bangladesh and Sri Lanka, because though the existing government was overthrown, there was still a democratic process with an interim government and a free and fair election and a new government. So the structures remained more or less intact rather than a complete overthrow. I mean, as you saw in Sri Lanka and Bangladesh, the rulers literally fleeing the country and a new force coming in, which in the case of Bangladesh was never elected, the interim government there. And the case of Sri Lanka was a compromise arrangement amongst elected officials, but was not in fact an elected government. And now, of course, elections are followed there, elections are followed in Bangladesh, and Nepal has already had elections. So you've got a different response there. What happened in Pakistan? The military, which had been behind the scenes, came forward and took over, and then again put up what we in India would regard as a puppet civilian government. In India, however, the mechanism was self-correcting. That is, a democratic system adapted itself to the new reality with what many would consider astonishing speed. No one expected the BJP government which had had a reputation for being impervious to public demands for resignations. There have been at least half a dozen examples where the opposition had unanimously called for a particular leader, a minister, to be replaced or to resign or to step aside. And the BJP had throughout refused. In fact, Rajnath Singh in a famous press conference said, "We are not the Congress. No one will resign from our government." Suddenly somebody has resigned. And the recognition that democracy needs to be nimble enough to turn around and recognize a public reality, that I think was a tribute to the Indian system, in that our system bent, but it did not break. And I think that is an encouraging way for us to go forward. Myanmar, of course, is the other sixth country we didn't talk about here, which is, of course, the military openly destroying the democracy movement, and 14 years later having an election, which, frankly, very many people don't take very seriously. So it's a different story. But the Indian example gives me some encouragement as an opposition figure that our democracy still has flexibility, still has openness, still has receptivity to popular currents. And that is essential if our democracy is to remain strong and effective.
1: You know, Dr. Tharoor, we are here in this session talking about people-to-people relations and Indians and Nepali people. But when that people-to-people equation extends from Nepal to China, we have a problem. Because we invariably see the relationship of, let's say, Bangladesh with China through an India prism, whereas all of these countries say that, look, you know, our relationship with India is independent of our relationship with China.
0: And that's what
1: And the hypocrisy is that we are trying to build our own equation with China.
0: No, also that's what we say about our relationships with any other country. I mean, we don't like the Americans to tell us how to conduct our relations with Russia, for example. It's the same logic that Nepal would like to use with India and China. But I would say that, you know, the Indian media, though it hasn't been too hyper of late, it needs to cool down a little bit. How much, I mean, for example, we are the biggest investors in Nepal. Indian companies account for 35% of the investment in Nepal. China is like a distant fourth. Okay, it's next after us, the Americans, and I've forgotten who's third, but I think it's either Europe or Australia, one of the European countries or Australia, but the Chinese come forward. So we're not looking at a situation where China's presence in Nepal is overwhelming. Yes, you'll find some Chinese tourists coming, but again, our tourists are outstripping them massively in numbers. I'm told that one of the anomalies is that Nepal only counts tourist arrivals by air. So it's a serious undercounting of the Indian tourists who come by road, and yet we are by far the number one when it comes to tourists. And then the cultural presence is also real, which China, despite some shared Buddhist heritage, cannot match. So I would say let's chill a bit. We don't have to get overexcited about China's relationship, and Nepal has every right to have a relationship with China, with Chinese tourists, with Chinese businesses, have Chinese restaurants, let them do all of that. But as far as India is concerned, let us remember that our relationship stands on its own feet, and that we, as we began by talking about the respect we need to show Nepal, that respect should extend also to people-to-people relations. And I believe it does, and it can. At the same time, we should be conscious that Nepal always has other options. You know, there was a time when pretty much any Nepali who studied outside Nepal was studying in India. Today, there are Nepalese studying in Western countries, in Australia and Canada and so on, especially the more affluent segments of the middle class and above, just as Indians do. So why should we be offended by that? Again, any Nepali working outside Nepal used to work in India. Now there are Nepalese working in the Gulf, working in other countries. So what? I mean, my attitude to most people who worry about these developments is, why are we judging Nepal by a standard we wouldn't apply to ourselves? Our own people work in multiple countries. Our own people study in multiple countries. Nepalese are doing the same thing. Applaud it. They still, by the way, the largest single cohort studying in any country from Nepal is still in India. Yeah. The largest single cohort working in any country outside Nepal is still India. Yeah. So let's not overblow some of these things.
1: Yeah. If you are talking about people-to-people relations, then we have an incredible military tradition of soldiers from the Gorkha region of Nepal being part of the Gorkha regiments in the Indian Army. That's changed now because we've got a scheme called Agnipath. So young recruits, after a period of approximately 5 years, are eased out of the system, and then they take on different jobs. Now, that doesn't necessarily work for people who have looked at the Indian Army as an avenue of employment for generations. And yet, by policy, we can't really do anything unless we drop the policy or change it. Do you see this as a important friction point?
0: No, this is genuinely an issue because

0: Remember, the decision's not made really by the Nepalese government, or it's made by individual families. And remember that when you're talking about a lifetime career in the army, that's usually 20 years. And after 20 years, you get a lifelong pension. So for many of the families, the career was important, but the pension was equally important. There are an estimated 100,000 Nepalese citizens living on Indian Army pensions. So for them, and for others who would want to emulate them, including the next generation of these families, there are people who have had four generations serving in the Indian Army. And for them, this has certainly been a blow, because the Agnivir scheme doesn't work in a way that would be attractive to them, because it's that lifelong career. And the fierce loyalty that the Nepalese Gurkha feels, for example, requires an equal commitment on the other side. We are loyal to you too. We keep you, look after you and your family for life. So it's worth fighting and dying for us. That was the unspoken contract.
1: No, but isn't it really sad? I mean, if you look at the history of the Gurkha regiments in the Indian Army, I'm not criticizing the policy. I'm just asking from a historical standpoint. We've had incredible contributions of Nepalese soldiers, officers, all of it. You know, I mean, in our larger system, it's sad that that history is gone.
0: Well, I would argue that the government could still perhaps make a carve out an exception for people from this extraordinary tradition joining the army, that they don't have to come through the Agnivir scheme, that they could be taken directly. And the numbers are not vast, they're not comparable. But I think that one of the problems very bluntly behind the Indian government decision to create Agnivir was their concern about the size of the pension burden indefinitely. And because that was a factor, I mean, finance was a calculation in inventing the Agnivir scheme. I am not sure the Indian government will make any carve out any exceptions to it, especially one where pensions are a key part of the answer. So, frankly, I don't know. I can't even tell you what we would do differently if we came to power, but I think my understanding from the Congress party's initial criticisms of the Agnivir scheme is that we are still committed to reviewing that scheme if we come to power, for a number of reasons, including this.
1: All of a sudden, a couple of years back, the words Lipu Lake Pass suddenly emerged in conversations, and a difference in where the border lay over there. I know India and Nepal are talking very hard on this particular issue, but it remains a difficult issue on both sides. How do you look at this?
0: Well, it is a difficult issue every time it is raised. But what's important to watch is it always being raised? Aren't you impressed with the fact that this government has never mentioned Lipu Lake, and that our government has had no reason to raise it and say it must be settled? There's some issues that sometimes are best left on the back burner. We have far, far more important issues to sort out with this government. And as long as they don't feel that it needs to be elevated into an issue, why make an issue of it? Let's face it, the communist governments of the recent past were doing some political point scoring by raising it, issuing a stamp, showing a disputed area, that sort of stuff. But that entire sort of overblown rhetoric has calmed down. And I think we as Indians don't need to be the ones raising it. It's not specifically an issue that's a priority for us, unless the Nepalese choose to make it a priority, and there are far bigger fish to fry.
1: Let's start ending this, where we began, which was, looking at the tragedy. And I asked the foreign minister this question as well, that we have a shared environment ecology. Mm-hmm. This was triggered perhaps by an avalanche. It could have been triggered by a rise in global temperatures or temperatures in this region. Mm-hmm. How important is it for all of the Himalayan nations to be working together? Because this is a disaster which has probably already been initiated.
0: It is absolutely indispensable. And we noticed that the foreign minister very diplomatically, very politely, mentioned that North India contributes far more to global warming than Nepal does. And that's a gentle reminder that we have a big share of the responsibility, just as we remind the Western industrialized world that they have a larger share of responsibility for global warming than we do. We didn't contribute to the extraordinary percentage of greenhouse gas emissions built up over the last 150 years by the developed West.
1: Yeah.
0: So similarly, Nepal is right to tell us, hey guys, you've done more and you need to get your act together. And I think we should agree with that and share with it, share the concerns. The responsibility is also vital for us, because we too are affected. When glaciers melt in the Himalayas, when waters stop flowing, I know we're talking decades in the future, these are colossal consequences for India.

0: We are at the moment benefiting from a rather bizarre phenomenon where we have not warmed to the degree that is expected. Other countries have warmed by as much as 2 degrees. We haven't. Mm-hmm. And part of the reason given is because our country is so polluted that the sun's rays are being bounced back by the polluted air. It's a ridiculous story. But even as we tackle our pollution, we're going to be getting more global warming. The colossal consequences of these are not small matters. No. Already we've seen tremendous variations in monsoon patterns. The larger global phenomenon has created the El Nino effect, which is affecting our monsoons. Yeah. We're also seeing some serious challenges in the mountains. If glaciers keep melting, this story today, nothing is 100% confirmed, it's expert surmises, is that in fact a large chunk of a glacier broke off. It could have broken off because of a small earthquake in Tibet. It could have broken off for some other reason, but it broke off because glacier melting is a real thing. Yeah. So whatever we can do to, and we don't even have enough glacier experts. Yeah. At a time when the Indian government is rightly now focusing on things like and the Arctic and the Antarctic as a matter of scientific interest to us because of its implications for our country, including geostrategic implications, right next door to us is a potential world-class crisis in the making. And of course we have a moral and practical responsibility to work with those stakeholders in Nepal to address this problem.
1: It's been wonderful, Dr. Tharoor, speaking to you, building up the or thinking deeply about the people-to-people relationship, going beyond past stereotypes, reworking our foreign relations positions, and perhaps recognizing that the nature of the threat of the adversary is common. We ended with the environment. Once again, let's think about those families missing and thinking about their loved ones. Thank you so much for speaking.
0: Thank you, Vishnu.

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1: This isn't just about cars and bikes. This is about how you move.
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1: What we are sitting inside is a Joby powered air taxi. Your friend said, "Ye le le." We said, "Maybe not." Hi, my name is Siddharth Sharma. I'm your NDTV Automate, your ultimate guide into the world of automobiles and mobility.

0: 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I am a conductor of chaos. 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

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A minute moves a nation. An hour becomes history. 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

0: 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India is chasing gears. 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Bolder. More restless. 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Neither do we. NDTV. When it really matters. The front lines of Kargil. The fury of Operation Sindhu.
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0: He has tracked the pulse of power from Washington to Korea. Yeah. Witnessed history being made in global capitals and conflict zones. Brought clarity to complex issues of national security and international affairs.

water.

0: Himalayan flood fury has left a trail of death and destruction across Nepal. The death toll now stands, unfortunately, at over 170, with over 60 injured people who are receiving treatment in different hospitals of the country. The Nepal Prime Minister Balin Shah has visited flood-affected areas of Bidur in Nuwakot. Minister for Infrastructure Development Sunil Lamsal has accompanied the Prime Minister during his visit. Meanwhile, rescue mission is in full swing. The Nepal Army, Police and Armed Police Forces are on the ground with more than 400 civilians already rescued. Preparations are underway to airlift the foreign nationals to Kathmandu while the remaining people are being brought to Dhunche. Satellite images show the staggering scale of devastation. Buildings and bridges swept away. Entire areas transformed by the raging waters. Now, NDTV is the only channel on the ground bringing you the latest visuals and updates from the heart of this disaster. From washed away bridges to submerged towns, our reporters are tracking the devastation and the search and rescue efforts. Take a look at these reports filed by Sikta Dio.
1: So we have reached the dead end of this highway. Well, this highway used to lead to the Tibet border and then to the Mansarovar. And this was a popular road route for the tourists arriving in Nepal for their Mansarovar Yatra. While the Nepal Tourism Board has released a bulletin regarding the various travel agents who have reported missing their clients and their groups who had moved ahead from this road yesterday for their Mansarovar Yatra, and there has been no clue about those missing groups, and the rescue teams are still operating by helicopters to actually get some information if there are people stranded on that side of the road, because from here on there is the route is completely devastated. It has been washed away by the silt and the water which came with the flash flood. With me, a few family members who have driven down from Kathmandu looking for their relatives. आप लोग अपने दामाद को, अपने सन इन लॉ को ढूंढने के लिए आए हैं. हुआ क्या आपको, क्या वो कहाँ जा रहे थे दर्शन करने? यहाँ से
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1: 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The army rescue teams are getting prepared. The brief is being given to them. You can see the water arrangements, the water bottles are being sent. There are stretchers, there's medical help which has been arranged, and one helicopter has just taken off. The other chopper is just getting ready, and this rescue mission will continue the whole day through, because we hear that there are many people who are stuck in the upper reaches in those villages where help hasn't reached since yesterday. So the priority right now for the Nepal government and the Nepal army is to reach to those victims who have been waiting for some kind of help and also rescue. We saw that yesterday was a big challenge because of the heavy rains around this area. Today the weather is little better. It would be easier for this rescue team to reach to the upper mountains where those people are still stuck and actually get a sense of what's happened in the upper reaches of the mountains yesterday. This is the Trishuli Bazaar of the Nuwakot district, the biggest marketplace of this area. Now, this is what remains of that biggest bazaar of this area. This wasn't just a marketplace for the locals, but also a big tourist attraction of the tourists who are reaching here and moving ahead towards Mansarovar. With me, a few locals who have been here since years, and they had their shops here. They have seen their dear ones being swept away in that silt and water and mud in front of their eyes, and they couldn't save them. आपकी ये दुकान थी यहाँ पर, आप बता रहे हैं मकान दुकान सब यहीं था. कहाँ था दुकान और मकान जो आप, कुछ नहीं बचा उसका?
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5: Since yesterday, we have seen various pictures and visuals which have been recorded by the locals here, the biggest marketplace of this area, which used to be once buzzing with lot of activities, lot of tourists, lot of locals who would come and shop here. Now this is what remains of that bazaar here. Many shopkeepers have lost their livelihoods, they have lost their near and dear ones, they have lost their shops, their houses. Right now, all they want to do is gather themselves and look for something which will give them relief and also which will help them get back to their lives. But right now, the situation here is quite grim. They're waiting for their rescue and some relief to reach out to them. And let me tell you again that this is the first time a media team has reached ground zero and is capturing the magnitude of this devastation here. The silt here has submerged each and every building and the remains look like this. Well, we are here at a government premises which we used to take care of the cows and the buffaloes here. It was an animal welfare center which is now submerged in silt, like you can see here. The rescue team is here. When we spoke to them, they said we have no idea how much damage or destruction this flash flood has managed to create in this area. They have been rushed from Kathmandu and they are still awaiting orders and the silt levels to dry up a little. And overhead we can hear the army helicopters, choppers doing the rounds to keep an eye if there are any survivors up there in the mountains from where the flash flood started, if they can be rescued. The weather is not so good and the rescue operation is the biggest challenge, the weather here, for the rescue operation.
0: NDTV bringing you those live reports from the epicenter when it really matters. As Nepal grapples with widespread devastation, NDTV CEO and Editor-in-Chief Rahul Kawal spoke to Nepal's Foreign Minister Shishir Khanal during the NDTV World Anviksha Dialogue in Kathmandu. The minister shared the key insights on the ground situation, the ongoing relief efforts and the government's response to this crisis.
6: Shishiji, you've repeatedly spoken about Himalayan climate vulnerability. At the Indian Ocean Conference in April this year, you spoke about melting Himalayan glaciers and downstream impacts and warned about the potential dangers of glacial lake outbursts. How do you think we need to prepare for the reality of climate change and the reality that these disasters are more likely to happen frequently than in the past, and therefore countries like India, Nepal, China, Bhutan need to come together in some form, and that at some level speaks to the idea of Anviksha, cooperation, countries working together for advanced warning systems to be able to ensure that people are evacuated in case a situation of this nature unfolds?
7: Thank you, Ralph, for this question, and this is very important at this particular moment. You know, Nepal and India, we've always talked about our relationship in the terms of Roti Beti, Sita, Ram. So our civilizational heritage has been always highlighted. Our relationship of history and and the religion and the culture has always played number one sort of a narrative role. But the moment in this context is, I think we have to also reframe our relationship in an ecological relationship as well. You know, what melts, what I said in Mauritius, in Indian Ocean Conference was also, you know, what melts in the Himalayas rises in the sea. And exactly what we saw yesterday, right live in front of our eyes, sort of flash flood occurred somewhere in the region of Nepal-China border, but as it actually went downstream, it impacted the community in Nepal. And fortunately, yesterday did not have any, based on what I know so far, not much of a physical damage on the Indian side, but these things are occurring. There was a, you know, 2023, there was a Tista area that was impacted in India. Last year, in the exact same region, we had a much smaller scale flash flood. This year, the scale has been significantly higher. So China, Nepal, India, Bhutan, we are connected by ecology, and our shared survival and future depends on protecting this Himalayan ecology.
0: And NDTV's Rishabh Pratap has exclusively spoken to Brigadier General Rajaram Basnet, the spokesperson of the Nepal Army.
8: Sir, if you can tell us, what is the situation on ground in Nepal?
9: Troops are deployed for the search and rescue operation in the most affected area, especially Rasuwa and Murakur. Till now, this morning, almost 195 persons were rescued from the most affected area. Almost 20 persons are foreign.
8: Sir, if I may ask, India is sending as much possible as relief materials. One plane has already gone, the second one is about to take off from New Delhi. If I may ask, do you require India's NDRF as well to assist you in search and rescue operations as of now?
9: Regarding the overall search and rescue efforts, the Nepali government is coordinating Nepali Army already deployed almost 2,400 troops in the affected area, including Armed Police Force Nepal and Nepal Police also. And even the local government and the local authority are engaged to intensify the search and rescue operation.
0: 300 Indians are missing in Nepal after the flash floods. The MEA, which is the Ministry of External Affairs, is in touch with various state governments. As per reports, 32 from Kolkata on a Kailash Mansarovar tour went missing. Isha Foundation-led Kailash group was also reportedly caught in the flash floods, with Sadhguru confirming that the status of 77 pilgrims is still unknown, with no official confirmation on their whereabouts. Sadhguru added that the foundation is ready for rescue support amid the tragedy. Meanwhile, as per reports, several pilgrims from the state of Tamil Nadu were affected by the flash floods while en route to Tibet.
10: With a profound sense of pain and regret, I wish to bring to your notice that there has been a terrible a flash flood between Tibet and Nepal border, and on the Nepali side, as per the Indian news reports, about 484 people have gone missing, and on this side we don't have any official information. Morning I left to go there personally, and all phones are off, all telecommunications are down, roads are blocked, we are unable to go there. One of our groups

0: 的目的。
1: NDTV has reached the ground zero. We are at the Nuwakot area of Nepal where the flash floods have hit. The situation is grim and it is only going to get tougher in next few hours. At the moment we reached at this ground zero, it has been continuously raining. Not just about one village or two villages, it's about entire province that has been affected. कोई संपर्क नहीं हो पा रहा
2: है. कोई संपर्क नहीं है उधर का. सब लोग एक ही भी बचा नहीं.
1: There's no electricity, there's no water supply, there's no food supply.
3: New rules of engagement. Ambitions crossing borders. Voices refusing to wait their turn. India is chasing years. Faster. Bolder. More restless. It doesn't stop. Neither do we. NDTV. When it really matters.

0: Food is music. Synchrony of so many elements. I am a conductor of chaos. Chef Jagar Anand at NDTV, Walk the Talk.
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1: A second changes everything. A minute moves a nation. An hour becomes history. For three decades, NDTV has been there. For the moments that were unstoppable, unmissable, unforgettable. Today, the moment is ours. NDTV 24/7 is now NDTV when it really matters.
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1: He has tracked the pulse of power from Washington to Korea. Witnessed history being made in global capitals and conflict zones. Brought clarity to complex issues of national security and international affairs. Aditya Raj Kaul, covering international affairs like no one else. Only on NDTV Network. Three decades of watching the world change. Of asking the questions that couldn't wait. Of telling the stories that couldn't be ignored. Of holding the line when it mattered most. Times change, our purpose doesn't. NDTV 24/7 is now NDTV, when it really matters.

0: levels of engagement. Ambitions crossing borders. Voices refusing to wait their turn. India is chasing gears. Faster. Bolder. More restless.
1: Horror continues to unfold. We bring you the latest from the ground. We have a group of our reporters bringing you all the details you need to know about this devastation. Many hundreds at the moment still missing. I'm Vedika Sood. These are the headlines we're tracking at the top of Breaking Ground. As Nepal battles flood fury, top representatives from the government and from India speak at NDTV World Anviksha Dialogue. Nepal Foreign Minister confirms 300 Indians are untraceable. Thanks India for offering help in time of crisis.
2: 500 foreign nationals are out of contact. Closer to 300 among them are closer to 300 Indian nationals.
1: 177 people killed and over 750 still missing after massive flash floods devastate central Nepal. Massive rescue operations underway. India has stepped up its relief effort for flood-hit Nepal. The second flight takes off for Nepal, carrying 37.5 tons of relief material, including medicines and food packets. India says it will continue to support relief efforts. NDTV is the only Indian network on the ground reporting from the heart of the devastation.
3: Trishuli Army base camp right now, and as you can see, the arrangements are here being made for the rescue mission.
4: This is the first time a media team has reached ground zero and is capturing the magnitude of this devastation here.
1: Chilling murder in the national capital. 21-year-old killed in her home, stabbed to death by her gym trainer, accused on the run. Ex-blocks organizers of RSS Chief Mohan Bhagwat's event, organizers appeal for reinstatement, says account promotes peace, harmony and interfaith dialogue, highlights participation by diverse faith leaders. And Sehwag and Dravid legacy lives on. Their sons, Aryaveer Sehwag and Anvay Dravid, named in India's under-19 squad for three one-day matches against Australia.

0: evacuation efforts. He said the Nepal army successfully rescued 116 people from an area in Rasuwa district, including 95 Nepali citizens and 21 Indian nationals. Seven more people trapped in a tunnel were also brought to safety. The Prime Minister said essential relief supplies, including generators, portable mobile towers, medical equipment tents and rescue machinery, are being rushed to the affected regions. Temporary arrangements are also being made to restore mobile connectivity and charging facilities. Balan Shah added that temporary camps have been set up in Nuwakot, with food and drinking water being provided to displaced residents. My colleague Rishabh joins me live on this story. Rishabh, rescue, relief operations on war footing in Nepal at the moment.
1: Well, definitely, Vedika, if we talk about Nepal, the situation definitely is not really good. What we are given to understand that Balan Shah, the Prime Minister of Nepal, has done an aerial recce of the affected area. And after doing the recce, he has come out with a statement where he has said that they will all, Nepal government stands with the people of Nepal and they will face this very boldly together. He also went on to say that the rescue operations are on. People should be patient. The priority would be given to disabled, for that matter, women and elderly people. But everyone who is in distress will be reached out to. This is something that has been confirmed by the Prime Minister's office. Apart from that, what we're given to understand that rescue operations are on. It's been more than 24 hours that the rescue operations have not stopped. There are definitely challenges on ground given the mountainous terrain of these areas. But the Nepalese army, rescue agencies, as well as the local on-ground authorities have tirelessly been trying to ensure that rescue operations continue and most people could be evacuated to a safer location. Right now, the priority, right, as for many within the Nepal government, is to rescue. The search is continuing, but the moment any news or any report of people stranded somewhere is confirmed, the rescuers are reaching that area to evacuate those people.
0: Rishabh, thanks for joining me live on this developing story, our top story here on NDTV, where reporters on the ground bringing you the latest. Now, a heartbreaking disaster, of course, is unfolding across Nepal as devastating floods leave a trail of destruction and despair. Homes have been swept away, families have been torn apart, and lives have been disrupted as relentless rains continue to batter several regions. Rescue teams are racing against time while thousands face an uncertain and, of course, terrifying future. These are the latest visuals from flood-hit Nepal that we now bring to you. A sudden flash flood from the Tibet side entered Nepal and caused massive devastation. People seen running for their lives as flood tears through the Nepal-Tibet region.
2: Oh my God.
0: A video has emerged where people seen swimming through mud and sludge to collect LPG cylinders. Multiple men and women were spotted making their way through the debris consisting of wood, plastic and trash to collect items including LPG cylinders. Aerial footage shows the scale of devastation in Nepal's Nuwakot district after massive flash floods tore through the nation, burying buildings, vehicles in mud and destroying roads. More than 170 people have been killed across the Nepal-China border region, while hundreds remain missing. Rescue operations continue after devastating floods. The sudden flooding caused widespread destruction in Rasuwa and downstream districts, washing away homes, vehicles, bridges and other critical infrastructure. Nepal Army is continuing rescue operations in flooded areas. The Nepal Army has rescued about 123 people by helicopter from the Timuri area of Rasuwa this morning. According to the Nepal Army, 95 people have been safely rescued from the area, including 8 foreign nationals. The Himalayan flood fury has left a trail of death and destruction across Nepal. The death toll has now reached over 170. More than 60 injured people are being treated in various hospitals across the country. Nepal Prime Minister Balan Shah has visited the flood-affected area of Bidur.

0: In Nuwakot, he has assured citizens that the government is carrying out large-scale rescue relief operations. Rescue mission is also in full swing. The Nepal Army and the police and armed forces are on the ground with more than 400 civilians already rescued. Preparations are underway to airlift the foreign nationals to Kathmandu, while the remaining people are being brought to Dhunche. Satellite images show the staggering scale of devastation of buildings and bridges swept away, entire areas transformed by the raging water. NDTV is the only channel on the ground at the epicenter of this devastation. Sikta Dio brings you these reports.
1: So we have reached the dead end of this highway. Well, this highway used to lead to the Tibet border and then to the Mansarovar. And this was a popular road route for the tourists arriving in Nepal for their Mansarovar Yatra. While the Nepal Tourism Board has released a bulletin regarding the various travel agents who have reported missing their clients and their groups who had moved ahead from this road yesterday for the Mansarovar Yatra, and there has been no clue about those missing groups, and the rescue teams are still operating by helicopters to actually get some information if there are people stranded on that side of the road, because from here on the route is completely devastated. It has been washed away by the silt and the water which came with the flash flood. With me, a few family members who have driven down from Kathmandu looking for their relatives. आप लोग अपने दामाद को, अपने सन इन लॉ को ढूंढने के लिए आए हैं. हुआ क्या आपको, क्या वो कहाँ जा रहे थे दर्शन करने? यहाँ से
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1: Well, this is the dead end for the popular Mansarovar Yatra right now, and if there are people stranded that side of the road or the highway, the army choppers will have to manage and get them back and rescue them back here. The army rescue teams are getting prepared. The brief is being given to them. You can see the water arrangements, the water bottles are being sent. There are stretchers, there's medical help which has been arranged, and one helicopter has just taken off. The other chopper is just getting ready, and this rescue mission will continue the whole day through, because we hear that there are many people who are stuck in the upper reaches in those villages where help hasn't reached since yesterday. So the priority right now for the Nepal government and the Nepal army is to reach to those victims who have been waiting for some kind of help and also rescue. We saw that yesterday was a big challenge because of the heavy rains around this area. Today the weather is little better. It would be easier for this rescue team to reach to the upper mountains where those people are still stuck, and actually get a sense of what's happened in the upper reaches of the mountains yesterday. This is the Trishuli Bazaar of the Nuwakot district, the biggest marketplace of this area. Now, this is what remains of that biggest bazaar of this area. This wasn't just a marketplace for the locals, but also a big tourist attraction of the tourists who are reaching here and moving ahead towards Mansarovar. With me are a few locals who have been here since years, and they had their shops here. They have seen their dear ones being swept away in that silt and water and mud in front of their eyes, and they couldn't save them. आपकी ये दुकान थी यहाँ पर, आप बता रहे हैं मकान दुकान सब यहीं था. कहाँ था दुकान और मकान जो आप, कुछ नहीं बचा उसका?
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1: Since yesterday, we have seen various pictures and visuals which have been recorded by the locals here, the biggest marketplace of this area, which used to be once buzzing with a lot of activities, a lot of tourists, a lot of locals who would come and shop here. Now, this is what remains of that bazaar here. Many shopkeepers have lost their livelihoods. They have lost their near and dear ones. They have lost their shops, their houses. Right now, all they want to do is gather themselves and look for something which will give them relief and also which will help them get back to their lives. But right now, the situation here is quite grim. They're waiting for their rescue and some relief to reach out to them. And let me tell you again that this is the first time a media team has reached ground zero and is capturing the magnitude of this devastation here. The silt here has submerged each and every building and the remains look like this. Well, we are here at a government premises which we used to take care of the cows and the buffaloes here. It was an animal welfare center which is now submerged in silt, like you can see here. The rescue team is here. When we spoke to them, they said we have no idea how much damage or destruction this flash flood has managed to create in this area. They have been rushed from Kathmandu and they are still awaiting orders and the silt levels to dry up a little. And overhead we can hear the army helicopters, choppers doing the rounds to keep an eye if there are any survivors up there in the mountains from where the flash flood started, if they can be rescued. The weather is not so good and the rescue operation is the biggest challenge, the weather here for the rescue operation.
0: And Sikta Dio will continue to bring you those ground reports from the worst impacted areas. Now, as Nepal grapples with widespread devastation, NDTV CEO and Editor-in-Chief Rahul Kawal spoke to Nepal's Foreign Minister Shishir Kanhal during the NDTV World Anviksha dialogue in Kathmandu. The minister shared key insights on the ground situation.
4: Shishir, you've repeatedly spoken about Himalayan climate vulnerability. At the Indian Ocean Conference in April this year, you spoke about melting Himalayan glaciers and downstream impacts and warned about the potential dangers of glacial lake outbursts. How do you think we need to prepare for the reality of climate change and the reality that these disasters are more likely to happen frequently than in the past, and therefore countries like India, Nepal, China, Bhutan need to come together in some form? And that at some level speaks to the idea of Anviksha, cooperation, countries working together for advanced warning systems to be able to ensure that people are evacuated in case a situation of this nature unfolds.
5: Thank you, Ralph, for this question. And this is very important at this particular moment. You know, in Nepal and India, we've always talked about our relationship in the terms of Roti Beti, Sita, Ram. So our civilizational heritage has been always highlighted. Our relationship of history and and the religion and the culture has always played number one sort of a narrative role. But the moment in this context is, I think we have to also reframe our relationship in an ecological relationship as well. You know, what melts, what I said in Mauritius in Indian Ocean Conference was also, you know, what melts in the Himalayas rises in the sea. And exactly what we saw yesterday, right live in front of our eyes. sort of flash flood occurred somewhere in the region of Nepal-China border, but as it actually went downstream, it impacted the community in Nepal. And fortunately, yesterday did not have any, based on what I know so far, not much of a physical damage on the Indian side. But these things are occurring. There was a, you know, 2023, there was a Tista area that was impacted in India. Last year, in the exact same region,

0: We had a much smaller scale flash flood. This year, the scale has been significantly higher. China, Nepal, India, Bhutan, we are connected by ecology, and our shared survival and future depends on protecting this Himalayan ecology.
1: Nepal's latest tragedy is not just the result of heavy rainfall or a single landslide. The country faces a unique combination of risks that make it one of the world's most disaster-prone regions. The first challenge is climate change. As Himalayan glaciers melt at an accelerated pace, hundreds of glacial lakes are forming high in the mountains. These lakes are often held back by fragile natural barriers. When those barriers collapse, millions of tons of water can rush downstream in minutes, triggering devastation flash floods. The second challenge is geography. Nepal sits on the collision zone of the Indian and the Eurasian tectonic plates. The Himalayas are still rising, making the region highly unstable. Even minor tremors can trigger landslides, block rivers, and create temporary dams that can burst without warning. Adding to the danger is the lack of a robust real-time warning system for glacial lake outburst floods originating across the border in Tibet. By the time authorities spot trouble upstream, communities downstream often have very little time to react. And finally, many roads, bridges, trade routes, and hydropower projects are built along narrow river valleys. So when floods strike, critical infrastructure is often directly in the path of the disaster. The result is a dangerous combination of melting glaciers, unstable mountains, seismic activity, and vulnerable infrastructure, making Nepal one of the most hazard-exposed countries in the world. And that is why Nepal remains vulnerable. Now, 300 Indians are missing in Nepal after the flash floods yesterday. The MEA is in touch with various state departments. As per reports, 32 from Kolkata on a Kailash Mansarovar tour went missing. West Bengal Chief Minister Suvendu Adhikari says a control room has been set up to assist their families while efforts continue to establish contact with the stranded tourists. On the other hand, Isha Foundation-led Kailash group was also reportedly caught in the flash floods, with Sadhguru confirming that the status of 77 pilgrims is unknown with no official confirmation on their whereabouts. Meanwhile, several pilgrims from the state of Tamil Nadu were affected by the flash floods while traveling to Tibet. Pilgrims from Bengaluru and Maharashtra have also been reportedly stranded amid the flooding.
2: With a profound sense of pain and regret, I wish to bring to your notice that there has been a terrible a flash flood between Tibet and Nepal border, and on the Nepali side, as per the Indian news reports, about 484 people have gone missing, and on this side we don't have any official information. Morning I left to go there personally, and all phones are off, all telecommunications are down, roads are blocked, we are unable to go there. One of our groups within the hour, we informed all the embassies of these countries, both in India and Nepal, and we've been active in this, but there is really nothing much.
3: She was been with this Yatra travel. She had done many pilgrims travels with this Super Yatra, and she was very curious about this Kailash Yatra, and even she contacted me on the same day, yesterday morning, before she left the hotel, and she said she was fine, and they started the trip. But unfortunately, around midday, we came to know that they are

0: Basra is missing, and
1: neighbors cannot. And perhaps that has come as a reality when it comes to people who have traveled the globe, have a number of visas of more than 50 countries in their passport, just 10 less than their age, and also bring to you a vast experience of not just being in the engine room, but also driving the ideology itself. I'm talking of none other than Ram Madhav, National Vice President of BJP and an RSS Pracharak. Welcome to NDTV World, sir. A round of applause for a man who's been with a mission. It's very categorically stated, Ram Madhav doesn't come with a party post. He comes with an argument. Do we begin?
2: Thank you for those nice, kind words, Manogya. Before we begin, I think it is my duty to pay my condolences to all those families who have probably lost their dear ones in this yesterday's big tragedy here. The entire 1.4 billion Indians stand with the people of Nepal in this hour of big tragedy. We all know that Indian government is also already extending whatever necessary support that Nepal requires from its side. In fact, as my flight landed, behind me came the second flight carrying the relief material from India. One flight had already landed yesterday and the second flight arrived today. We are all with you and we are really hopeful that with the active, you know, relief activity that is being undertaken by the current government, Nepal would overcome this tragedy. Unfortunately, from time to time, Nepal is facing such tragedies. I remember what happened in 2015. 10 years later, again, a similar kind of situation is being faced. Please remember that the whole country and the government of India is with you in this hour of crisis. Also, I would like to congratulate the NDTV management, Rahul and Manogya, and all the team members for organizing this event in Nepal. You started with Vajpayee ji, so I will start with Kabir's doha. Kabir's doha is that people say that the God doesn't come, but like Draupadi, no one calls. People say that the God doesn't eat, मगर शबरी जैसे कोई खिलाते नहीं. कभी कभी लोग कहते हैं कि नेपाल इंडिया में दूरी है, नेपाल में थोड़ा एंटी इंडिया सेंटिमेंट है वगैरह वगैरह. रिमेंबर, इंडियाज रिलेशंस विथ इट्स नेबर्स आर नॉट जस्ट स्टेट टू स्टेट, गवर्नमेंट टू गवर्नमेंट रिलेशंस. दे आर मच मोर स्ट्रांग, दैट दे आर स्ट्रांगर एट पीपल टू पीपल लेवल. When we strengthen people-to-people engagement, all those things will become immaterial. I mean, no such things we will encounter, we will face. So, Nepal ki janata Bharat ke saath judegi jab NDTV jaise organizations, when they come forward and do these kind of events. I wholeheartedly congratulate NDTV for this initiative. And you took up such a wonderful name. My hearty congratulations to you.
1: So, just answering, taking you forward to the next question is, there has been a Gen Z movement in Nepal that changed the country's scenario completely forever. And there has been a Gen Z movement in India. What are the differences between the two and why so?
2: Two different situations and two different outcomes also we know. There was a particular situation in this country last year which led to that massive popular outburst, and it had resulted in a major change in the political dispensation here. It's completely a domestic issue of Nepal. From outside, obviously, we should not be commenting about it. The whatever decision people of Nepal or youth of Nepal, they took is in the interest of their country, and that is their prerogative also. But as far as India

0: If they have some, you know, issues to take up with the government of the day is always willing to engage with them. And that's what happened in Delhi last month when the youth, a section of our India's youth, which is categorized as Gen Z, but वहाँ तो जंजी से बहुत सारे अलग लोग भी थे. There are many other people also, but that is immaterial. But the issues raised were immediately addressed, and the movement's agenda was fulfilled. But remember, that's not the only youth in India. No, I come from BJP. We have a youth wing called Bharatiya Janata Yuva Morcha. We have a massive youth following in our party, which is with the government, with Prime Minister Modi. And outside of BJP Yuva Morcha, there is RSS, which is the most powerful youth organization in the country. The so-called Gen Z is in largest number in RSS. They are in very big numbers in ABVP. So India's youth is not just the youth that you saw at the Jantar Mantar, although that youth comprised of all these different sections of our society, and they had certain concerns. Those concerns were very effectively addressed by the government of the day, addressed by Prime Minister Modi's government.
1: Well, he also took to the Instagram for it to address a lot of issues. But we need to understand that there are murmurs of an anti-India narrative in the youth in Nepal. Do you agree to that? What is the reality behind it?
0: I keep hearing about it from time to time. नेपाल का मेरा संबंध तो काफ़ी सालों का है. आई हैव बीन कमिंग टू दिस कंट्री फॉर मेनी मेनी ईयर्स नाउ. आई हैव बीन मीटिंग विद दी नॉट जस्ट द पॉलिटिकल लीडरशिप बट 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How many different types of representatives you have been able to bring here? Has anyone talked about talked in anti-India terms? And on the contrary, everybody looks up to India as a good friend, dear neighbor. So that is primarily the sentiment, because the reason is we are two sovereign neighbors. We respect Nepal's sovereignty fully, but we are civilizationally two cousins. We share a very strong cultural and civilizational bond. So even if there are quarrels, they will be family quarrels. कौन सा ऐसा फैमिली होता है जिसमें थोड़ा बहुत भाई भाई के बीच में मनमुटाव नहीं होता है? थोड़ा बहुत होता होगा, but that should not be portrayed as anti this, anti that. I don't think there is anything called so-called anti-India in Nepal. If there are issues, we are always there to engage at political level, but also, as I said, very importantly, at people to people level. Right from the time of India's independence, Indian social political leadership has always engaged with people of Nepal. I know Chandrasekhar ji, George Fernandez saab, socialist leadership to Kathmandu mein aake baithta tha, and all the leadership here used to be in India, studying in Varanasi, studying in Delhi, even now.
1: Okay, so I take you to another neighbor, China. With its Belt Road Initiative and so much happening and so much of expansion in Nepal itself, how is India looking at the expansion of interest of China on the land of Nepal, or even the relationships between the two countries?
0: No, as I said, Nepal is a sovereign nation. It has sovereign right to engage with all the countries that it wants to engage with. India cannot dictate to any other country about its own sovereign priorities. What India expects, Prime Minister Modi ji has given a very interesting call to all our neighbors. The call was, together we grow. Meaning what? Together we grow means we want Nepal to grow, but when Nepal grows, its growth should help India. It should not create any problems to India. Similarly, when India grows, India's growth should help Nepal. So when Nepal or any other country in our neighborhood, when it engages with any other country, any third country, we have no issues with that. After all, China is an important country in our region. India-China relationship itself is a very big relationship. I don't know how many of you know that India-China trade relationship is $159 billion. That is, if you exclude

0: Food services sector bigger than India's trade with US. We have our own engagement with China. So those engagements being the sovereign decisions of respective governments, we just want that our neighbors should keep in mind that those engagements that help those countries should also help India. They should not create any problems to India. That's all that India expects in this scenario.
1: So Nepal has been one of the longest serving Hindu monarchy in the world, and also given to understand that there are protests and demands of it being reinstated as a demand and a constitutional monarchy. As an RSS ideologue and a BJP leader and someone who's been closely working globally, how do you see this both demand as well as the rise of the protest for it?
0: As I said, people of Nepal, they have the power to decide what kind of a political system they want, not somebody sitting in Delhi or somewhere else. So people of Nepal decided in their wisdom that they wanted to have a functional democracy here. And yes, they have a good democratic system, democratic government here. So let them decide. There can be different voices, but democracy is generally the most respected and most accepted political system in the entire world. We are happy that people of Nepal have a good democratic government in place. And I hope this current system that they have, current government that they have now, will be even more stable. Of course, they had government, there were sometimes a little unstable, but it seems there will be more stable democratic system, democratic government here. It's the decision of the people of Nepal.
1: There's a treaty between India and Nepal on 1950 treaty. There are also multiple demands of it being revisited or revised. What are your thoughts on it in present scenario?
0: Look, these are all G2G issues, government to government issues. It's not for everybody to comment upon whether some treaty should be revisited or not revisited. If there is any such demand coming up from either side, it will be discussed at the government level.
1: There was a map that was introduced where Kalapani and other locations were shown a certain way. What is your thought on it? Any objections, or is it acceptable?
0: So India conveyed its views on that through the representative of our Ministry of External Affairs. And subsequently, whatever necessary communication has to happen with the government has happened. I think the issue ends there.
1: The induction of Nepali Gorkhas into Indian Army has been stalled for a few years. Do you think that revisiting it will add to the relationships in certain way? Especially after the Agnivesh schemes.
0: Yes, right from the time of the British government in India, there has been this tradition of citizens of Nepal, especially Gorkhas, joining the Indian Army. If that tradition continues, in fact, Army Chief was here a week or 10 days ago. He also discussed about this issue with the government here. So I hope the government here takes an appropriate decision on that.
1: We also have a border that is as porous as it can be for, of course, transactions and transitions. Do you think that there are any kind of threats that needs to be addressed with the border management between the two nations? If so, what are they?
0: We have different groups studying the issues, groups that comprised of Indian representatives and Nepal's representatives together, studying the issues between India and Nepal as far as the border is concerned. I don't want to give that description of porous border and all that. It's a border. But we, as I said, being a very strongly civilizationally bound two peoples, it is bound to be porous. We bound to meet with each other frequently. Border being border, we have to, whatever necessary steps have to be taken to ensure that no illegal activity happens across the borders on both sides is being addressed by both governments.
1: Okay, I take you to another border, that is India-Pakistan border. I'm sure you don't have the same thoughts when it comes to that border. And also given to understand that there was a statement made by RSS stating that we should speak to Pakistan. Your thoughts on it? Especially focusing on the terror activities.
0: Let me clarify.
1: We might be smiling, but we understand.
0: No, let me clarify that the General Secretary of RSS did not ever say that we should talk to Pakistan. This was an interpretation given to what he said. What he said actually was, look, there are big security concerns when it comes to dealing with Pakistan. Government should be very firm in dealing with those security issues. Meaning government should take strong measures to tackle Pakistan when it comes to India's security concerns, terrorism, cross-border, you know, so much happens across the border, weapons trade happens across the border, illegal weapons are sent into India, narcotics are sent into India, and of course terrorism is a constant product export keeps happening across the border from Pakistan. So he was very clear that we should be very firm in dealing with them. And the subsequent question when asked, what about people to people, he said, if people to people is to happen, let it happen. It was a casual comment, not that you should now start doing something new. As far as people to people is concerned, we are already engaged, our two countries are. We play cricket. We play cricket not in India, not in Pakistan, but we play in Dubai, we play in London, we play in other places, we have sports engagements. So those kind of whatever possible engagements happen, they happen, but at the government level, there is no change in the attitude of Pakistan as far as India is concerned. I'm just talking, giving you the India's viewpoint. There's no change in Pakistan's attitude with respect to dealing with India. You know, Operation Sindoor happened just 1 year ago. It's 1 year ago we went and destroyed their terror headquarters in Muridke, in Bahawalpur and other places. In 1 year, they rebuilt them. Who is rebuilding them? The support of the government to those terror outfits is very much intact there, very much there even to this day. As long as that kind of an attitude continues in the dispensation there, the government, the leadership there, the leadership is army leadership. As long as they continue to patronize terrorism, continue to promote anti-India activities across the border, there cannot be any engagement possible. It's clear. We conveyed repeatedly that terror and talks cannot go together. That stands as important and relevant today as it was 1 year ago or a few years ago.
1: You've been very crucial in Jammu Kashmir and multiple signing of agreements that have happened with the government of India and other states also. But also to give an understanding, where do you see the present situation of Jammu Kashmir according to you?
0: Look, Jammu Kashmir has it's now a union territory in India, and in the last 7 years after the creation of union territory, so much transformation has happened. I tell you, if any friends from Nepal plan to visit Srinagar anytime, you better book your hotel rooms at least 2 months in advance. You won't get rooms otherwise. It is such a now popular tourist destination. So today, so much has changed in Jammu and Kashmir in the last 7 years. Prior to that, we did have a government which was a coalition government between BJP and the regional Jammu and Kashmir regional party called the PDP. Necessity of the time compelled us to form a coalition government, which we did, we formed. When we formed, I mean, I did not say this publicly on any other forum in at least last 10 years. Let me say this from the NDTV forum today. The Chief Minister, Mufti Mohammad Saeed, he told something interesting to me when we finalized the alliance. He said, look, Mr. Ram Madhav, I am placing the destiny of my, you know, 1.3 million people in the hands of your government, Prime Minister Modi's government. This was his words when we formed that government. And I can tell you, after 10 years, we have bettered the destiny of Jammu and Kashmir. You have a better Jammu and Kashmir today. As to what it was 10 years ago, that is the greatest, greatest support or, effort that was made by Prime Minister Modi's government. Things have greatly improved in Jammu and Kashmir.
1: Okay, Ram Madhavji, a small question on Uttar Pradesh. Since we are in Nepal and Ram जी एंड सीता जी का जो रिश्ता है दैट कम्स ऑन अ वेरी वेरी सॉलम नोट हियर. द चंदा चोरी इशू, वेयर डू यू सी इट गोइंग इन इंडिया, यूपी, स्पेशली इन द इलेक्शंस?
0: 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It was just an unfortunate aberration. Remember, the issue of Chanda Chori was actually identified. It was found out by the administration of the temple only, no outsider. Koi bahar se aake bola ki Chanda Chori ho rahe. Nahin, the temple administration found out that certain wrong things were happening in a small group, about 20-25 people. That was immediately addressed. Those people who were indulging in that kind of an activity were immediately apprehended, they were arrested, and the matter ended there. And subsequently, the temple administration has taken many steps. Now they are appointing a CEO, chief executive officer, to oversee the entire functioning of the temple. So one need not be really worried about whether that is continuing to happen or it is something very big happening all the time. No, it was a one-time aberration. Maybe there was some oversight. That oversight was immediately identified, and it was that thing was plugged immediately. So I think nobody needs to really worry about it. It's very well managed. It's a very well managed temple today.
1: And my last question to you: what three things have changed once you've made a comeback as the national vice president in BJP? Do not give us your new itinerary. That's going to be super busy. Something beyond that.
0: No, I came back as national vice president just 1 week ago. How much will change in 1 week? So it will take some time. But I tell you, BJP is a very big party in India, fast growing party. I mean, this one party which is growing, you know, it started in 1980, but I would start from 2014 onwards. In the last 12 years also, continuously growing, continuously expanding. So to your question, what will be the three things that we will probably be looking at is to further expand our political footprint, further expand our political outreach, further expand our ideological footprint. You know, today BJP's school of thought, BJP's ideology of cultural nationalism has emerged as the national mainstream in India. This is the national mainstream. 50 years ago, Nehruvian socialism, Nehruvian secularism used to be the ideological anchor for Indian politics and all. No longer today. It is the cultural nationalist approach of Prime Minister Modi's government. That is the national mainstay. That footprint will expand further. We have to win a few more states. That also will complete. We are in power in 22 out of 30 states in India. 22. That means 8 states are remaining. As a political party, we aim to capture those 8 states also. That is our objective in the coming years now.
1: So ladies and gentlemen, that was Ram Madhav. And as he explains, he doesn't say the number of states he's won. He says there are 8 states left to be won. That's the mathematics of a politician, absolutely in opposite of what you would think of. Thank you so much, Ram Madhav ji, for joining us on NDTV World.
0: My pleasure.

0: Thank you very much.
1: New rules of engagement. Ambitions crossing borders. Voices refusing to wait their turn. India is chasing years. Faster, bolder, more restless. It doesn't stop. Neither do we. NDTV, when it really matters.

0: so many elements. I am a conductor of chaos. Chef Gagaranand at NDTV, walk the talk.
1: Pure Shahi Paneer Masala. 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
2: he has tracked the pulse of power from Washington to Korea. Yeah. Witnessed history being made in global capitals and conflict zones. Brought clarity to complex issues of national security and international affairs. 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
2: 3 decades of watching the world change. 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Of holding the line when it mattered most. 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

a second changes everything. A minute moves a nation. An hour becomes history. For three decades, NDTV has been there. For the moments that were unstoppable, unmissable, unforgettable. 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

0: 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I am a conductor of chaos. Chef Gagaranan at NDTV, Walk the Talk.
1: New rules of engagement. Ambitions crossing borders. Voices refusing to wait their turn. India is chasing gears. Faster. Bolder. More restless. It doesn't stop. Neither do we. NDTV. When it really matters. The front lines of Kargil. The fury of Operation Sindoor.
2: So many attacks.
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5: High drama unfolded at an apartment in Greater Noida after a resident's food delivery was stopped by security guard for verification. The resident lost her temper, abused the guards, and even attempted to assault them. She also used castist slurs during the heated altercation, with reports claiming she was intoxicated. The incident was captured on camera and is now going viral across social media. Well, along with being intoxicated by alcohol, this woman on your screen that you just saw was clearly intoxicated by misplaced power. On that note, we slip into a short break. News and updates will continue here on NDTV. Stay tuned.

rules of engagement. Ambitions crossing borders. Voices refusing to wait their turn. India is chasing gears. Faster. Bolder. More restless. It doesn't stop. Neither do we. NDTV, when it really matters.

0: 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I am a conductor of chaos. 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
2: he has tracked the pulse of power from Washington to Korea. Yeah. Witnessed history being made in global capitals and conflict zones. Brought clarity to complex issues of national security and international affairs. 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
2: He has tracked the pulse of power from Washington to Korea. 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
4: 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I am a conductor of chaos. 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

Hello and a warm welcome to The Southern View. I'm Sam Daniel from Chennai. I'll be joined by my colleagues Ritu from Bengaluru and Ashish from Hyderabad. One stop for all the news from across South India. Let's begin with news from Tamil Nadu. Chief Minister Joseph Vijay today reviewed the situation unfolding in Nepal after the terrible landslide and flash floods killing several people and several are missing still. It was decided that he would send four ministers to Delhi to coordinate with the central government to work on the relief and return of the affected people there. Accordingly, Adha Varjana, the PWD minister, school education minister Raj Mohan, the minister in charge of non-resident Tamils, would be part of the four minister team that will be flying to Delhi to coordinate with the central government. He would also send the Tamil Nadu's resident commissioner based in Delhi, Ashish Kumar, and his team to fly to Nepal to coordinate rescue and return work from ground zero. And this comes amid fears that at least 86 people are still missing from Tamil Nadu, including three from Puducherry. The larger picture, two groups of pilgrims from Tamil Nadu had traveled to Nepal as part of a pilgrimage, and the government says this was organized by two travel agencies, one based in Kumbakonam called the Super Yatra Travel Agency, which had sent 57 people, including three from Puducherry, and Chennai-based Mahadev Kailash Yatra, which had sent 49 people. The minister, school education minister Raj Mohan, on the floor of the house explained that they were travelling as a convoy of three vehicles and the middle vehicle was struck by flash floods. 20 people were there and all of them abandoned their belongings and managed to take shelter in a reserve police camp where they are safe now. Efforts are underway, he says, to airlift or to bring them on road through an alternative route safely to Kathmandu, from where they would bring them back to Tamil Nadu. At the moment, the larger picture, 106 people had travelled to Nepal. At the moment, only 20 are safe, and authorities say they are not able to establish contact

0: with the rest of the 86 people. And for families, it's an anxious wait. Many are lining up at the travel agencies to get some information about their missing near and dear ones. And travel agencies are also planning to depute their teams to Nepal to help identify the missing people. And in fact, on the floor of the house, this was a key topic, and the opposition had in fact brought calling attention motion. And even before that was taken up, the school education minister had attempted to make a detailed statement on this, something which was vehemently opposed by the opposition, including the key opposition, the DMK and the AIADMK, saying that the speaker could permit that only after the opposition completes its calling attention motion. The speaker initially resisted that and pointed out that there is precedence for the government to make a statement first during such crisis, pointing out how during the DMK regime earlier, the chief minister had first made the statement even before the calling attention motion of the then opposition was taken up. The leader of opposition, Udayanidhi Stalin, said these two cannot be compared, as at that point in time, the chief minister had made the statement, but in this case, the chief minister was not in the house at that point in time. These 86 people are largely from 10 districts of Tamil Nadu, including Chennai, Tiruvannamalai, Tanjavur, Mayiladuthurai, and 3, of course, from Puducherry. And now efforts are underway, with the government dispatching teams both to Delhi and to Nepal. In fact, besides this, a team of pilgrims as part of the Isha Foundation also are missing, led by Jaggi Vasudev, popularly called Sadhguru. And this is what Sadhguru had to say.
1: With a profound sense of pain and regret, I wish to bring to your notice that there has been a terrible a flash flood between Tibet and Nepal border, and on the Nepali side, as per the Indian news reports, about 484 people have gone missing. And on this side, we don't have any official information. Morning I left to go there personally, and all phones are off, all telecommunications are down, roads are blocked, we're unable to go there. One of our groups within the hour, we informed all the embassies of these countries, both in India and Nepal, and we've been active in this, but there is really nothing much.
2: Nature's fury and disaster has taken over Nepal at this hour. It has been such a wonderful place for people to visit, and many went as a pilgrim to Kailas Mansarovar Yatra, and many of them lost their lives. In this very difficult time, let's all show our solidarity with the people of Nepal and the affected families and the government of Nepal. Let's pray to Almighty for to give strength to all the victims who lost their near and dear ones. Let's hope that the country will limp back to normalcy very soon, and let's all work towards saving the environment, especially in the Himalayan region.
3: She has been with this Yatra travel. She had done many pilgrims travels with this Super Yatra. and she was very curious about this Kailasha Yatra, and even she contacted me on the same day, yesterday morning, before she left the hotel, and she said she was fine, and they started the trip. But unfortunately, around midday, we came to know that their bus was missing, and no other information we are receiving till now.
0: My colleague Padmaja also spoke to Ma Gambhiri, another key functionary from the Isha Foundation.
4: Although we are very close to the border town, we are very safe. Sadhguruji is also with us, and he's also very safe. So our group is doing very well, but it's very sad, and it was a very horrific incident that one of our group was caught up in this incident. We are still waiting to hear more about it, but yes, it's a very unexpected tragedy that we are going through right now.
5: Can you please describe to us, where was this group? How long ago did you pass through this immigration check post? How far behind were they? Can you just explain for our viewers who have no idea about this geography and the route that one takes?
4: So the place where this tragedy happened, we were there just 7 days back. We entered Tibet through this immigration center. And this one particular group, this group was exiting today. They were to exit Tibet and go back to Kathmandu. And so they were at the immigration center on the Chinese side. And one of my team member actually spoke with the leader of the group, Praveen, at 9:05. And it looks like the tragedy struck. They were at the immigration center at that moment. And looks like within 10 minutes, this flood struck them. And they were not reachable beyond that. And we have not been able to reach them till now. We've been making a lot of effort. Like I said, we are closer to this town. And in fact, tomorrow morning, Sadhguru and our group were supposed to be at that place just 24 hours later. And so, yes, we've been trying to reach out to all the 77. There were 77 of our people on this side and three of our volunteers on the Nepal side. And we have not been able to reach any one of them. We are still waiting for official confirmation, although this video that you're playing right now tells a different story.
0: There was near ruckus in the Tamil Nadu Assembly today as the Tamil Nadu School Education Minister attempted to make a statement on the Nepal tragedy, even without waiting for the opposition to move its calling attention motion on the same issue. The opposition was up in arms, saying that the minister ought to let them move the calling attention motion. The speaker for a while resisted and argued that there is precedence that in the past the then Chief Minister M.K. Stalin had made such a statement without waiting for the opposition's calling attention motion. But Udayanidhi Stalin, the leader of opposition, said these two cannot be compared, as at that time the Chief Minister made, and in this case the Chief Minister was not in the house. Ultimately, the minister himself withdrew and let the opposition have its way. But at the end, there was clarity as the opposition demanded action by the state government. The government presented a clear picture in terms of how many went on pilgrimage to Nepal, how many have been found safe, and how many are still missing. This is what Udayanidhi Stalin and the school education minister Raj Mohan had to say.
6: Nepal சென்ற குடும்ப உறுப்பினர்களை தொடர்பு கொள்ள முடியலன்னு இங்க இருக்கக்கூடிய அவங்களுடைய குடும்பத்தினர் மிகுந்த பதட்டத்திலையும் அச்சத்திலையும் இருக்கிறாங்க. இந்த சம்பவத்தில் எத்தனை தமிழர்கள் சிக்கியிருக்காங்க, அதில் எத்தனை பேர் நாம் மீட்டெடுத்திருக்கிறோம்? 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
0: Unfortunately, we are unable to play the minister's statement on the floor of the house. Well, that's all from Tamil Nadu. This tragedy in Nepal has affected many from across South India. And my colleague Ritu from Bengaluru would bring us up to speed with the way it has impacted people from Karnataka. Ritu?
7: Well, thank you, Sam. Of course, no doubt, quite an unfortunate news that we are hearing from Nepal with the flash floods that have really occurred there. Now, in terms of Karnataka, what we are given to understand is that the government says almost not less than 8 members from Bengaluru are started in Nepal's flood there. Now, the government has in fact received messages, calls from these family members, and they have collected all the related information, the contact number, the purpose of their visit in Nepal as well. So, all related information has been now collected by the department. They are looking into it, trying to establish a contact with them who are in Nepal. In fact, so the government says that their efforts are on. Meanwhile, you have the deputy CM G Parameshwar, you see, who's also in charge of this particular incident that has really occurred, and looking into all the further details. In fact, he's also gone on to say that the government is in touch with the external ministry affairs as well, the Home Affairs Ministry as well, and all the officials in Delhi too. In fact, the Karnataka government is also planning to send an officer to Kathmandu is what we are given to understand. You see, in few days, in a couple of hours from now, all likely that an officer will also be sent. Now, in fact, going on talking about this whole incident, what has really happened in the Nepal, you have the Deputy CM of Karnataka saying that if there is a requirement, then he will go on to speak about it to the Chief Minister D.K. Shivkumar, and also ensure that one of those ministers is also sent to Nepal to overlook this whole scenario there also. But meanwhile, you see, Chief Minister D.K. Shivkumar also spoke to those who are stranded in Nepal. So let's just listen into what exactly the kind of conversation that he had with them.
8: ಸ್ವಲ್ಪ ನೀನು ಅಲ್ಲೇ ಇದ್ಕೊಂಡು ನೋಡು, ಆತರ ಬಳಕ ಹೋಗ್ಬೇಡ, ಹೆಂಗಿರೋ ಸೇಫ್ ಆಗಿದ್ಯಾ? ಓಕೆ, ಬಹಳ ಸಂತೋಷ. ನೋಡು, ಹೇಳ್ತಾ ಇದೆಯಾ, ನಾನು ಹೇಳ್ತಾ ಇದ್ದಕ್ಕೆ ನಮ್ಮ ಹುಡುಗ ಹೇಳ್ತಾ ಇದ್ದಾನೆ. ದೈವ ಭಕ್ತ ನಾನು, ದೈವ ಭಕ್ತ, ಪ್ರಯತ್ನ ವಿಫಲ ಆದರೂ ಪ್ರಾರ್ಥನೆ ವಿಫಲ ಆಗಲಿಲ್ಲ ಅಂತ ಹೇಳ್ತಾ
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7: Well, there you heard the Chief Minister of Karnataka, D.K. Shivkumar, speaking to those people who are stuck in Nepal, saying them not to hurry and remain to be at a safe place, not to hurry to go on to any other places is what that he's also requesting as well. So that's all from Karnataka. We will continue to track more details related to this particular incident as well. But let's now just go across to my colleague Ashish, who's waiting there to give us more details about Telangana. Ashish, over to you.
11: Thank you, Ritu. In fact, you have mentioned about those stranded in Nepal or has gone to Nepal, and they are trapped either because of the tragedy. Similarly, in Andhra Pradesh and Telangana, several of the devotees, they've been on Kailash Mansarovar Yatra and they are now stranded. So far, what we have learned from both the government of Andhra Pradesh as well as government of Telangana, that from Telangana side, at least 25 to 31 people, they are stranded in Tibet side of Nepal. They've been on Mansarovar Yatra and they are stranded there in Tibet side. They are waiting when routes gets open and they can cross back to India. But right now their situation is...
12: overstate the historical or cultural significance, or is that in fact
9: something that binds us very closely. We've got a fantastic panel, Dr. Shashi Tharoor with us, Sumne Maudas, and Dr. Vinesh Shastrabudde. I'd like to thank you all once again for being with us. Dr. Shastrabudde, you know, it's stating the obvious that we have enormous historical links, but institutionally sometimes there are problems. For example, SARC. It's moribund, it's defunct, and it was the big hope of binding all these countries together. Why is it that these institutions, or particularly SARC, has effectively failed?
12: Well, it's a matter of elaborate discussion why SARC is failing. But before I reflect upon the points you have raised, let me also congratulate NDTV and express my sentiments for the people of Nepal, especially when they are in the midst of such a challenging situation. Coming back to the points you have raised, I believe it is required to do away with this coinage as cultural diplomacy. Because when there is culture, diplomacy is not required. Because the cultural relations are stronger than any diplomatic relation for that matter, and this is more true than in the case of any other country than Nepal. And therefore, this is not cultural diplomacy, your title also suggests that. I would say cultural relations. They are more central to the history of India-Nepal relations, staying together, working together, growing together for that matter. And I would say, perhaps that may answer the question why SARC fails. It is required, and let me recall what Dr. Babasaheb Ambedkar had said, that we need to have some kind of a cultural commonwealth. And I believe perhaps it is required that we revisit the idea of cultural commonwealth. In fact, it comes to my mind that it could be a Ramakrishna Buddha alliance kind of a thing, because Sri Lanka, Nepal, India, many other countries could be a part of this new formulation, which could be, it's a suggestion, Ramakrishna Buddha alliance.
9: Dr. Tharoor, do you agree?
13: Well, the question you asked initially about SARC deserves a reply, but since
9: I'm asking if you agree with Dr. Shastrabudde.
13: I'm coming to that, but fair enough.
12: Well, he has written a book that he is a Hindu and a proud Hindu as well.
13: Yes,
12: so
13: at the same time, you know, I think our subcontinental relationships do involve countries that do not feel part of the Ramakrishna Buddha tradition, and therefore there is a case to be made for not perhaps embarking on a path that might needlessly alienate other neighbors. And for example, we are making very serious efforts now to cultivate Bangladesh. I'm not sure this would be received very well there. And in fact, we have a lot of cultural commonalities with Bangladesh, which I would suggest that we also need to develop. So I would rather take it outside the religious prism. I agree with Vinayji that culture is a binding force. We talked about it this morning. But I think there is a little concern that if we manage to project it in a spirit that sort of we are the center of Indic civilization, which arguably we are, and that therefore everything sort of emerges from that, it places relationships with sovereign equal nations on a very awkward footing. And that's my only difficulty with the formulation that Vinay just suggested. On the first question you began with, I think it's very obvious that SARC didn't work because Pakistan was obstructive for a very long time. Pakistan took the position that there could be no real normal relations with India until what they wanted, namely the Kashmir dispute and so on, was front and center. We weren't going to play that game, but SARC's rules of operation required absolute consensus. So essentially every member had a veto. And as a result, after some years of this kind of obstruction, the government of India decided to take the view that there was not going to be any meaningful progress as long as Pakistan had this attitude. And therefore, they essentially put the entire organization on the back burner and started focusing on alternatives like BIMSTEC, which excludes Pakistan. Now, I would say that that's a fair response, and that answers one of your questions. But that the argument that Vinayji raised, which is part of a larger panel discussion today, is extremely important as well, that we must accept that culture is a very, very important basis, but that roti beti is not enough for us to assume and take for granted a certain level of response from Nepal. We must show Nepal the respect it deserves as a sovereign equal country, and we must treat it as an independent actor with its own asks and its own wishes as well. So that's the answer I would give, rather than us floating a Ramakrishna Buddha thing, which may or may not appeal. If Nepal had suggested it, it would be a different discussion. For India to suggest it, I believe, would be diplomatically and politically unwise.
12: No, just simply to do away with the misinterpretation that it may generate, Dr. Tharoor has expressed his reservations, but let me make it very clear. It doesn't posit India as some kind of a big brother at all. We never treat ourselves as big brother. In this entire subcontinent, as what they describe, we are brothers. And brothers of the same civilizational soil, there is no question of who is big and who is small. We are all equal. We have respected sovereignty of all our neighboring countries beyond doubt. Only point is that Ram, Krishna, Buddha are not confined to India. The influence of their teachings, whether it is Bhagavad Gita or Ramayana and Mahabharata, moves across, even Buddha for that matter. Even a country like Afghanistan, where Bamiyan
13: Buddhas, you go to Thailand,
12: yeah,
13: as well,
12: yeah.
13: But you'll be skipping
12: so
13: over
12: why should it, and why should India be looked at as the central to Lumbini is here in Nepal?
14: No, but that's stating the obvious, and there's no doubt about what you're saying. But in a subcontinent which is divided sharply on religious grounds, if you look at nations which are not Hindu majority or Buddhist majority and are Muslim majority, that construct would be a problem. I think that's the point that was raised.
12: But if the countries, including our neighboring countries, go beyond the traditional way of looking at belief systems, I think they should join this kind of an alliance. Where is the quarrel?
14: Okay. Subnima is waiting very patiently, and we have to keep her involved in this. I just wanted to, the word brother has been thrown about quite a few times in this conversation, in different, sort of constructs, they are all our brothers, etc. But a concern in Nepal has been that India has been this big brother. Is that changing? Is there not, for example, recognition of a very young government now, where that big brother adage simply doesn't work?
15: First of all, I'd really want to take a moment to express my condolences to the victims and families of who have been affected by the devastating floods yesterday. Nature has this uncanny way of putting everything into perspective, right? We worry so much about development, we worry so much infrastructure, geopolitics, but in a matter of seconds, Mother Nature catches us all off guard and shows us how interconnected and interdependent we really are. I mean, an ice avalanche in China breaks off, affects a river downstream in Nepal that now flows down all the way down to India as well. It's very humbling indeed, and I'm sorry we've all been a little bit distracted by the affairs
14: all
15: morning.
14: No, as we are all, absolutely.
15: But in terms of, I liked the fact that you said that India is not a big brother, and for the rest of South Asia, you see everyone as equal. That's very welcomed by us, because as you know, we have a Gen Z government, a very young government. A very young prime minister, and that's really answerable to the people of Nepal, which is also very young. And the people of Nepal now have more confidence, I would say, in the nature of our sovereignty, and they don't want to be forced to pick sides all the time. They don't want to be. It'd be nice if we could have our own strategic autonomy and decide for ourselves what we want to do on major international decisions. But having said that, we respect our two large neighbors very much, and that's always been the case. But I'm glad to hear that you addressed that. Thank you.
13: If I may just sit for 1 second, because this is a separate panel and I'm the only one who seems not to care about, and it's not true, I did want to say that I did in our earlier panel begin
14: yes,
13: by expressing my profound condolences. I think the others have done so today for the first time on stage. I've done so earlier. And I'm very pleased to say that I gather that some of the search and rescue efforts have, for example, found 20 missing Indians.
14: Yes.
13: We certainly hope and pray that the Nepalese victims' numbers will not be as dramatic as some reports are suggesting. And we obviously extend our solidarity, our concern,
14: yes,
13: and our support for the efforts that are going on to find as many people as possible. And we all share that. Sunima, I wanted, Sunima is my counterpart in Nepal as the chair of the Foreign Affairs Committee here. And I do want to say, and I'm pleased to acknowledge my senior member, Ravi Shankar Prasadji, is in the audience from the other side politically in the Foreign Affairs Committee. So this is a united position we all have, that it is our duty to extend every support and solidarity to Nepal.

0: paralyzed by China. How does one deal or accept, if at all, if that word can be used, this reality?
1: Well, I think as they say, familiarity breeds contempt. And between most of our neighboring countries, especially Nepal, Sri Lanka, Bangladesh and even Bhutan for that matter, we should move beyond this familiarity, because that familiarity at times is at a very superficial level. And media, academia, they play their own part in interpreting or misinterpreting things. And therefore, I would suggest that there has to be some kind of a Nepal study centers in India and India study center. Well, I know they are there here. ICCR also has been supporting some such centers, but they need to be in big number, because the upcoming generation requires to look at the relations in multiple angles, in with multiple dimensions of it, including the developmental dimension which is required.
0: No, but specific to China, sir, I was asking about China and the fact that it pegs away at the autonomy of countries across the region. And we can add it on to the South China Seas, we won't go there. But is that not a concern collectively for countries across this region?
1: Well, it has been a concern, and many countries, including India, have voiced these concerns. But then that is the point I'm trying to make, that many a times, even China for that matter, we believe that we know everything about China, but fairly, if we analyze it, we know precious little about China. And therefore, we need to be very watchful, we need to be having that enlightened understanding about all our neighbors, China included for that matter. And then only the upcoming generation would be more alert to the designs of some of our neighbors.
0: Dr. Tharoor, your thoughts on China?
2: No, I think it is a very serious concern, and something that I don't disagree at all with Vinayji, that in fact there is a lot of ignorance about each other, that we don't have Indian journalists and Chinese journalists in any significant number in each other's countries. We don't have academic study centers of any number or any substance of great importance that are consciously aware of what's going on. And sort of superficial knowledge, as Vinay rightly said, is not going to be enough. But having said that, we have an objective reality we're living with. We're living with a country which has repeatedly probed across the ceasefire line, which has shown very little inclination to move towards a regular settlement, which has in fact tried to push away the issue by saying that future generations can settle it. But while waiting for those future generations, the present leadership appears to be attempting to change the reality on the ground. The various villages they've built up on what they claim is their side of the border, the infrastructure that they have built up is significant. The Doklam incident was followed by the Chinese building a different road in a different part of disputed Bhutanese territory in order precisely to overlook the chicken's neck that connects mainland India with the Northeast. And all of this these are not the actions of a friendly power. Equally, we've had them withholding rare earth mineral exports, withholding important power stations, important tunnel boring machines, and now denying visas rather arbitrarily. I've had calls from very senior influential businessmen or major importers from China saying their visas have been denied. Now, this is a suggestion that, to be very honest, we Indians cannot afford to ignore. I mean, it is true that our business community has developed a certain dependence on imports, cheaper imports from China. But that is merely enhancing our vulnerability. China is getting more and more of a leverage, and we have no counter leverage to offer. The trade deficit to China is almost $200 billion now. We're not in a situation where this can be considered healthy. So you're quite right in saying this infringes on our sovereign autonomy and freedoms. But to the credit of the government, they are trying to diversify. We've now concluded a lot of free trade agreements with other partners. We are trying to explore closer relationships with, for example, Europe, which has got its own challenges with both America and China. We are trying in many ways to repair fences in the neighborhood, certainly with Sri Lanka, with Nepal, with Bangladesh. We are trying to improve our relationships. We certainly don't want to be a sort of a subject of Chinese actions. So I will say very frankly, there is a value in a good, equal, mutually respectful relationship with China. But there is no value to me as an Indian in an unequal relationship with a dependence and a vulnerability on one side against the other, and the other one periodically using its leverage to squeeze us and show us who's boss. That is not going to be

0: acceptable to any self-respecting Indian.
1: Subhnima, does Nepal have concerns about your growing, I wouldn't use the word proximity, but you know, working with Beijing a lot more, certainly economically, than Nepal has done in the past, the growing economic presence of China and projects in Nepal, you obviously share a boundary as well. Are there any of these concerns which have been expressed in this country vis-a-vis your equation with Nepal?
2: I think our geography is one of our most exciting opportunities, really, and that's how we see it, both India and China growing so quickly and us being right in the middle of all of this is a very exciting opportunity. And as this political party has, our party has always said, we would like to play the role of a vibrant bridge between India and China. And I think our relations with both, it's different, right? With India, it's very instinctual. It's so natural. It goes back thousands of years, and with China too. I mean, if you go back again 2,500 years ago, Nepal, Kathmandu Valley was a trading hub connecting along the Silk Road, connecting China to traders in Kathmandu Valley all the way down to India as well. So we've always managed, or in the past at least, played a very significant role in that. And I think we, as this government, sees this as a great opportunity.
1: Vinayji, we've seen this Gen Z revolution. I've asked this question to others. I haven't asked it to you in this country. We've seen Gen Z active in India. We've seen young people active in Bangladesh. How do you assess Gen Z as a political force? Or is it just a movement without necessarily being political?
3: There is a larger context to this, and which is about democracy. I'm a student of democracy, and I believe people who believe in democracy require to think about as to how we can make democracy deliver. Wherever democracy fails in delivering, these kinds of things are bound to happen on the one hand. On the other hand, if we take the Indian scenario, I think there is nothing so very, I mean, special about this agitation recently, because India has, after a few years, time zone, always seen this. We fought against emergency, where the youths of that time, they were not called a Gen Z, were not they at the forefront of the struggle against emergency, the draconian rule? Then there was the mass public movement for Ram Temple in Ayodhya. It was the youth-centric movement, Assam movement, youth-centric movement. So what is so special about Gen Z? I mean, Indian youths are a live wire kind of community, and they keep on voicing, and the governments of the day keep on responding to their demands as well. So it is as simple as that. Let us not put it in a different bracket, I would urge.
1: Gen Z is one half word and one letter. Young people have always led movements, I think is the point. Would you agree?
0: Yeah, I mean, I think actually Vinayji is quite right that young people have been in the forefront of many, many agitation.
1: So there's nothing new over here.
0: There's nothing new. But at the same time, the curious thing about the Gen Z phenomenon is, first of all, that it happened at this particular time when, as we discussed in the morning, you have similar phenomena in a 15-year span across six South Asian countries, which to my mind is a factor worth paying attention to. There wasn't an equivalent in any of the earlier examples that he gave. And the second thing is that at the same time, what we are seeing about Gen Z now is that it's coming up against a very securely entrenched and dominant government that had been widely assumed to be invincible to this sort of pressure. And clearly it wasn't, because it did surrender, it did make its minister resign. There is in a sense, this has been a proving ground for the receptivity and responsiveness of Indian democracy to this kind of protest movement. So Vinayji is right with his historical examples. But this one has something special about it in our time. Of course, it's only been a few months we've been talking about this, and the entire thing could still fizzle out. But there's something that suggests to me it's not going to fizzle out in a hurry, and that indeed there has been a sort of qualitative difference, not just a difference of degree, but a difference of kind in the nature of the democratic protests in our country. Certainly in the context of the last dozen years of BJP rule, this is a phenomenon they have not faced before.
1: Vinayji, you know, I just wanted to come back to a point you mentioned earlier on when you spoke about a cultural construct, perhaps a cultural commonwealth is the word that you used. I actually agree with you in the context of Nepal. If we take a look at 2015, where the RSS did incredible work in Nepal in the wake of the earthquake. As journalists, whenever we felt hungry, the first place we went to was to the closest RSS camp. And they fed everybody. And they looked after as many people as was humanly possible. Therefore, in the context of Nepal, other than, say, government mechanisms, do cultural associations or institutions like the RSS have a serious play in statecraft?
3: Statecraft, I wonder, because that is a different zone altogether. But yes, the society over here and RSS may not be with the, under the same banner, maybe it is Hindu, Swayamsevak Sangh, whatever it is. They are working wherever they are for the local people over there, for the society over there, during natural calamities, for rehabilitation and several such things. So, it is very natural for the Sangha Swayamsevaks to come forward and to work for the society in which, of which they are a part. And therefore that, but I would again say that let us not look at cultural relations from a very narrow and skewed approach. Cultural relations should also take into consideration some kind of an exchange between artisans. Why should it not be? We have a rich artisan culture. There is a tradition both in Nepal and in India as well. So we can work in that context. Languages, for example. Many neighborhood languages, unfortunately, in India are not being taught properly. Nepali is an exception because it is a part of our constitutionally recognized languages. But what about Sinhali language? What about Burmese language? What about Bhoti language? Uzbek or maybe Bhasa Indonesia? We need to work going extra mile on these issues so that there is a kind of alliance of all these neighborhood languages also. Unless and until we do that, I think it would not be easy to understand the neighboring countries and what all is happening in those countries.
1: Yep. Subnima, if I was to ask you for two or three things that you would want India to do more of to improve the equation, to build on the relationship between Nepal and India, what would those be?
2: I think the narrative has to shift to a certain degree. For example, right now, the fact that the Prime Minister of Nepal has not visited India yet. I mean, there was a time when as soon as the Prime Minister is appointed, the first thing he would do is meet an Indian ambassador. And that sort of engagement was never sustainable and never correct. And the fact that he hasn't, it took him a while to meet the ambassador, and now he will be visiting India soon. But the fact that he didn't do it right away, it's being perceived in a certain way in the Indian media. And I don't think you should read so much into all of that, because the Prime Minister has always said that, you know, he wants to focus on domestic issues first and foremost. Having said that, diplomacy besides what happens behind closed doors is really about symbolism. It's about improving or maintaining ties, personal trust. And so I think the Prime Minister's visit would go a long way. So that's one thing, really changing the narrative. Well, actually, that would be the main, really. That would sort of resolve a lot of the long-standing issues we have.
0: Yeah, I mean, I of course agree with what Subnima had to say. As you remember, the foreign minister this morning indicated that as far as he was aware, there were plans to have an exchange of visits at the prime ministerial level in the course of the year, and let's hope that he turns out to be right. But he also indicated it was premature to talk in practical concrete terms, but these exchanges and so on are important. Subnima was also being diplomatic and not articulating an ask other than that we should change the narrative, which we, I think, all agree on. But I would say one thing more, which is that what we have seen in the sort of the body language, as it were, between the two governments has, I think, been rather encouraging. There is clearly a respect for each other's decision-making, a respect for each other's right to do things in their own way, at their own pace. I don't think that India has expressed any public discontent or dissatisfaction with the fact that the Prime Minister has not come, or that that it took him a while to receive the Indian ambassador, which he finally did quite recently. And I would say that that's, to my mind, the right thing to do. Let Nepal proceed according to what it considers its priorities and its ways of going. And we in turn will show Nepal the appropriate, if Nepal says, you know, we'd like you to come soon or whatever, I'm sure our Prime Minister will oblige. And I think we should just leave it as not an issue that needs to be blown out of proportion.
1: So let me blow it out of proportion.
0: Thank you. You have to do that as a journalist.
1: So, Vinayji, the other way of looking at what Dr. Tharoor is saying is that it's not just the Nepali Prime Minister who hasn't come to our country as yet. It's even the Bangladeshi Prime Minister who hasn't. And therefore, are there signals being sent that, you know, don't assume that a relationship in the past is going to be the same as it is now?
3: I think many a times journalists read between the lines. They don't read the lines. So read the lines. Nothing like unnecessarily reading between the lines. They may have their own reasons, but we have already laid a red carpet for all our heads of neighboring states, and I'm sure today or tomorrow they would definitely visit India and the relations could be taken to a different level beyond doubt.
1: All right. Look, I'd like to thank all three of you very much for being with us. By all means,
3: point, one small point. Just I'm tempted to make
1: please.
3: I believe external affairs in countries like India are definitely monitored at the central level, which is good. But the states also can play a role. For example, I come from Maharashtra, and everybody knows about Tulsa Bhavani, which is a temple created by Chhatrapati Shivaji Maharaj, and Tulsa Bhavani has its own connection with Nepal. Degu Taleju is the deity over here, and the idol that was created in Tulsa Bhavani temple is of the stone which was brought from Nepal. Likewise, many states, including Uttar Pradesh, Uttarakhand, of course, and Bihar, West Bengal, all these states, many more also could be, have a very vibrant historic relation, ancient relation with Nepal. And we need to build upon that. We should encourage our states to cultivate these relations further and take them to a different level. Because as I said, the foundational aspect of India-Nepal relations is people-to-people relations, cultural relations.
1: No, I couldn't agree more. I'd like to thank all of you for being with us. Geopolitics doesn't necessarily need to be sort of some high-level positioning of governments. It actually stems from the people, from our past and perhaps the role of states needs to be looked at as well. Thank you very much. Thank you.
0: Thank you.

He has tracked the pulse of power from Washington to Korea. Witnessed history being made in global capitals and conflict zones. Brought clarity to complex issues of national security and international affairs. Aditya Raj Kaul, covering international affairs like no one else. 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

0: 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I am a conductor of chaos. 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
3: He has tracked the pulse of power from Washington to Korea. Witnessed history being made in global capitals and conflict zones. Brought clarity to complex issues of national security and international affairs. Aditya Raj Kaul, covering international affairs like no one else. 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New rules of engagement. Ambitions crossing borders. Voices refusing to wait their turn. India is chasing gears. Faster. Bolder. More restless. It doesn't stop. Neither do we. NDTV. When it really matters.
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0: a second changes everything. 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The front lines of Kargil. 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
1: So many attacks.
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4: 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Breaking ground, not just headlines, the meaning behind them. 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
6: This isn't just about cars and bikes, this is about how you move. 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
6: Your friend said, "Ye le le." We said, "Maybe not." Hi, my name is Siddharth Sharma. I'm your NDTV.
8: I was watching Rahul covering Bengal elections and all that. So suddenly, I saw Veer and him eating jhalmudi in his studio. This is such a political statement. I need to put jhalmudi in my menu in Delhi.
9: So note that we have a very small, tiny NDTV contribution to the food that I'm serving.
8: I texted Veer. I said, "Now I'm going to put jhalmudi in my menu and not bhel pudi."

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I am a conductor of chaos. 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

what seems settled for me is unfinished business. So I rewind, I pause, I reflect, I dig, until what's buried stands up to be counted. Breaking ground, not just headlines, the meaning

the chairperson of the event, friends from India, ladies and gentlemen, Namaskar. When I accepted this invitation to speak here, I stand before you to share our vision for Nepal-India relationship in changing context. But yesterday morning, everything changed. Before I say anything, I would ask everyone in this hall to stand with me and to observe a moment of silence for the people we lost on Wednesday.

0: Thank you. On Wednesday morning, a flash flood tore through Rasu and Nuakot, carrying water and debris that wiped out villages, hydropower, and destroyed infrastructure, and took many lives, mainly around Bhotekosi and the Trisuli River Basin. Homes are gone, roads and bridges are gone, families are waiting beside the river for news that has not yet come. I'm not able to give you numbers at this moment, the count is not complete. What I can tell you is that the government of Nepal has mobilized on every front, search and rescue through our security agencies and relief moving to the affected districts. I want to record my gratitude to the men and women doing especially the rescue work in extremely difficult condition, and to the local communities who, as always in the country, were the first responders long before anyone else could reach them. I also would like to thank our friends abroad. I'm grateful to Prime Minister Narendra Modi for his call yesterday evening to our Right Honorable Prime Minister Balendra Shah, and for India's offer of whatever assistance Nepal requires, an offer already backed by relief supplies, which arrived last night. Several other partners have come forward in the same spirit. In a week like this, that solidarity is not a formality, it is felt. Ladies and gentlemen, I want to make one observation and then I'll have to leave early today. I'm sorry about that. This flood did not only strike Nepal, it caused damage across the border in China, and the full picture there is still emerging. That tells us something we already knew and have never properly acted upon. Nepal, India, and China are three countries, but we are one mountain system. Our rivers begin above one border and end below another. The water that took lives in Nepal on Wednesday morning did not stop to ask whose territory it was crossing. The Himalayas changing faster than our institutions are. Glaciers are retreating. Lakes are forming where there was ice. So if this gathering, today's gathering, is about ideas across borders, let me offer the most urgent one I have. Let us come together, Nepal, India, and China, to work together to mitigate the impact of climate change, to build early warning system, and to share hazard data crosses our borders immediately. Since the climate has already changed, we have to come up with the adaptation plan. We may not be able to stop glaciers from melting or ice from falling. We can stop being surprised by it, and we can give the family in the valley that 20 minutes that decides whether they leave. I came here today because I believe this conversation really matters, but I will not pretend this is an ordinary afternoon. With the families who lost someone or saw their homes and towns being washed out on Wednesday, the country is grieving. Besides all the unfortunate situation, we are fortunate enough to receive such a warm messages and solidarity from the friends and all across the world. I would like to take this opportunity to thank all the global leaders, bilateral agencies, development partners, friends and families for being with us during this difficult time. I apologize for not being able to discuss on previously agreed topic, but I'm hopeful that I will get an opportunity again where I can share my views on an aspirational Nepal and rising India, building our future together. Thank you, NDTV team, for coming to Nepal, and thank you for having me. You all have a wonderful stay in Nepal. Thank you very much.
1: On behalf of the NDTV World and Viksha team, can you please join me in a warm round of applause as we thank Ravi Lamichaniji for having made the effort of joining us here at NDTV Anviksha. He's been mightily caught up with a whole host of emergency meetings meeting political leaders, cutting across the spectrum, working with Prime Minister Balin Shah in putting this together. And in the midst of this national emergency, for having taken our time to join us means a lot. Thank you very much. And as you said, this wasn't the topic we agreed to speak on. So that just means we'll have to come back once again with another edition of NVTV Anviksha to Kathmandu. And we hope to have you back with us when we come back. And hopefully that time we can have a detailed conversation. But for having taken out time, thank you. Our thoughts and prayers are with you and the people of Nepal. It means a lot to us, all of us gathering here, those watching on television and on social media, that you could join us. Thank you very much, Raviji. Thank you.

0: water. Right, it's a day after the devastating flash flood there in Nepal. Let's get you all the details, all the information.
1: The BRICS Disaster Risk Reduction Group just 1 month ago came out with a statement proposing or endorsing guidelines for an early warning data system. Obviously, such a system would include China and India. Is there any such system yet? Is there an organized way of sharing emergency data between these countries?
2: So, Alex, I don't have an update for you on this, but I shall come back to you on this particular point. Sarjana ji.
3: नमस्कार सर, मैं सर्जना शर्मा हूँ सनमार्ग से. हुगली से सर 24 अगस्त को एक टूरिस्ट बस गई थी जिसमें 65 टूरिस्ट थे. नेपाल गई थी और उसी एरिया में जहाँ ये हादसा हुआ है. आपने बताया कि 32 लापता है वहाँ से, तो बाकी जो 65 में से जो बाकी हैं क्या उनका कुछ वेयर अबाउट या उनकी जानकारी है क्या कोई?
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4: Kalul Bhattacharjee from the Hindu. So, given the fact that the tragedy is almost of South Asian proportion, so is there a cooperation at the SAARC or at the BIMSTEC level to deal with this disaster?
2: So, at this point in time, we are extending bilateral assistance to Nepal, and the details of that we have shared with you.
5: Just to add Kalul's question, are we also giving some satellite assistance to Nepal?
2: Whatever request has been made by Nepal, we are acting on that, and as and when we have more request for us to consider, we will take it forward. Shailesh.
6: Good afternoon, sir. Shailesh from National Defense. Though this tragedy has struck and it would be very unfortunate to ask, but since there could be many diseased, so are we going to do some medical evaluation, like taking the DNA samples of the relatives, so to ascertain the identities of the victims? What are we doing in this regard, sir?
2: So we, as you'd seen in our humanitarian assistance, we have supplied medicines, and if there is any further request, we will look into it.
7: सर, नेपाल से जो बाढ़ के बाद पानी भारत की तरफ आ रहा है, उसमें उसका भारत के हिस्से पर क्या असर अभी देखा जा रहा है, क्या मतलब क्या अलर्ट है उसपे?
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8: Hi, so my name is Ashish from Kyodo News. Do you have information about nationals of other countries who may be stranded in Nepal? And has any foreign government approached India for assistance? And is India prepared to assist in evacuating third country national as part of its humanitarian operation?
2: Anjukala.
9: Chandrakala, Republic TV. My question is regarding what kind of assistance has been provided to the affected families by the Nepal government? Any kind of coordination happening?
2: So on your question, I mean, what the government of Nepal chooses to do, it is for them to answer. Right now, our focus is as to how we can extend a helping hand to our Indian nationals who are stranded there, and at the same time offer humanitarian support to the government of Nepal. Ashish, on your question, we understand that there are some foreign nationals who have also been impacted. Some foreign nationals may be of Indian origin. Some of them have reached out to us. So we'll see as and when situation arises, and if in the past we have helped foreign nationals also for their evacuation. And you know, our approach is to give a helping hand. We are, you would have seen in several of our missions on in situations of humanitarian crisis, we have been the first responder and we have been giving a helping hand, not just to Indian nationals, but other nationals also. Thank you very much, ladies and gentlemen. With that, we come to the close. We'll keep you updated.
0: All right, the MEA briefing there, giving an update on the situation, how 288 Indians remain missing in the Nepal floods, in those devastating flash floods that took place yesterday. Also, 21 Indians from Tamil Nadu have been rescued and communication channels are open with Beijing. The MEA is in touch with Beijing and all efforts are being made to rescue any Indians in need. Also, remember, relief operations also from India. We have sent them, medical supplies that are needed during this time, a day after the devastating floods in Nepal. So let's take you through all the updates we have so far. Aerial footage has captured the devastating scale of the floods and the aftermath in Nepal. Homes, infrastructure damage, roads washed away, and large stretches of landscape have been submerged under the floodwaters, under the sludge that was brought down by the torrential water that really, you know, came down those rivers into this, devastating this entire area. A sudden flash flood from Tibet entered Nepal and caused massive devastation. People were seen running for their lives as the flood tore through the Nepal-Tibet region. 31 pilgrims from Hyderabad who were on the Kailash Mansarovar Yatra are reportedly stranded near the Nepal-Tibet border following the devastating flash floods. The pilgrims have informed their families that they are safe and had crossed the flood-hit area yesterday morning. Aerial footage shows the scale of devastation in the Nuwakot district after the massive flash floods, which buried buildings and vehicles in the mud. More than 170 people have been killed across the Nepal-China border region, while hundreds remain missing. Now, as rescue teams race against time, specially trained sniffer and rescue dogs are proving invaluable to the Nepal Army on the ground. Their sharp sense of smell is helping teams locate people trapped under the debris and identify possible survivors.

All right, so those dogs helping with the rescue and relief efforts. The Himalayan flood fury has left a trail of death and destruction across the country. The death toll has now reached over 270, and over 60 injured people are reported to be receiving treatment in different hospitals of the country. Nepal Prime Minister Balan Shah has visited the flood-affected area of Bidur and Nuwakot. He assured citizens that the government is carrying out large-scale rescue and relief operations. Meanwhile, rescue mission is in full swing. The Nepal Army Police and Armed Forces are all on the ground, with more than 400 civilians already rescued. Preparations are also underway to airlift foreign nationals to Kathmandu, while remaining people are being brought to Dhunche. Satellite images show the staggering scale of the devastation, with buildings and bridges swept away. We just took you through a lot of those visuals that are available. The entire areas have been transformed by the raging floodwaters. Now, NDTV was the first channel on the ground there in the affected areas of Nepal, bringing you the latest visuals and

0: updates from the heart of the disaster. From washed away bridges to submerged towns, our reporters are tracking the devastation as well as the rescue efforts. Take a look at this report filed by Sikta Deo.
1: Chuli Bazaar of the Nuakot district, the biggest marketplace of this area. Now, this is what remains of that biggest bazaar of this area. This wasn't just a marketplace for the locals, but also a big tourist attraction of the tourists who are reaching here and moving ahead towards Mansarovar. With me are few locals who have been here since years, and they had their shops here. They have seen their dear ones being swept away in that silt and water and mud in front of their eyes, and they couldn't save them. Ab ye dukaan thi yahan par aap bata rahe hain, makan dukaan sab yahi tha. 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
1: The army rescue teams are getting prepared. The brief is being given to them. You can see the water arrangements, the water bottles are being sent, there are stretchers, there's medical help which has been arranged, and one helicopter has just taken off. The other chopper is just getting ready, and this rescue mission will continue the whole day through, because we hear that there are many people who are stuck in the upper reaches on in those villages where help hasn't reached since yesterday. So the priority right now for the Nepal government and the Nepal army is to reach to those victims who have been waiting for some kind of help and also rescue. Well, we are here at a government premises which we used to take care of the cows and the buffaloes here. It was animal welfare center, which is now submerged in silt, like you can see here. The rescue team is here. When we spoke to them, they said we have no idea how much damage or destruction this flash flood has managed to create in this area. They have been rushed from Kathmandu, and they are still awaiting orders and the silt levels to dry up a little. And overhead we can hear the army helicopters, choppers doing the rounds to keep an eye if there are any survivors up there in the mountains from where the flash flood started, if they can be rescued. The weather is not so good, and the rescue operation is the biggest challenge, the weather here, for the rescue operation. So we have reached the dead end of this highway. Well, this highway used to lead to the Tibet border and then to the Mansarovar. And this was a popular road route for the tourists arriving in Nepal for their Mansarovar Yatra. While the Nepal Tourism Board has released a bulletin regarding the various travel agents who have reported missing their clients and their groups who had moved ahead from this road yesterday for the Mansarovar Yatra, and there has been no clue about those missing groups, and the rescue teams are still operating by helicopters to actually get some information if there are people stranded on that side of the road, because from here on the route is completely devastated. It has been washed away by the silt and the water which came with the flash flood. With me, a few family members who have driven down from Kathmandu looking for their relatives. There is aap log apne damad ko, apne son-in-law ko dhoondne ke liye aaye hain. 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
2: All right, Sikta, they're reporting from the affected areas, and NDTV's Ranveer filed a ground report from the Bharatpur Hospital in Nepal's Chitwan district. Take a look.
3: In Nepal's Chitwan district, the district where 64 dead bodies found till now, this district is having Narayan Ghat area, and the Narayan Ghat is the area where the water flowing from Rasua is coming to Narayan Ghat and going forward towards India. So in Narayan Ghat area, district administration has yet received 64 dead bodies, and all 64 dead bodies are kept inside this Bharatpur hospital. I just went inside this hospital, visited the mortuary and witnessed the dead bodies kept inside the mortuary. I cannot explain, I don't have words to explain the condition of the dead bodies because they are in devastating situation. The doctors inside the mortuary told us that the capacity of this mortuary is 50, but dead bodies have arrived and its number is 64. So there is probabilities that some more bodies can reach here in Bharatpur Hospital. So the management, hospital management as well as district administration are trying to arrange some alternate options to keep the dead bodies, and the dead bodies are in in such condition that identification is very much difficult. So our district administration is monitoring the situation. They are expecting that probably 300 to 400 dead bodies may arrive here. So they are opting some alternate options, and as far now the district administration told us that search operation is going on in Narayani River in Nepal's Chitwan, but the condition is worst and probabilities are that some more dead bodies can be recovered from this area.
2: And as Nepal grapples with the widespread devastation, NDTV CEO and Editor-in-Chief Rahul Kanwal spoke to Nepal's Foreign Minister Shishir Khanal during the NDTV World Anviksha Dialogue in Kathmandu. The minister shared key insights on the ground situation, the ongoing relief efforts and the government's response to the crisis.
4: Shishir, you've repeatedly spoken about Himalayan climate vulnerability. At the Indian Ocean Conference in April this year, you spoke about melting Himalayan glaciers and downstream impacts and warned about the potential dangers of glacial lake outbursts. How do you think we need to prepare for the reality of climate change and the reality that these disasters are more likely to happen frequently than in the past, and therefore countries like India, Nepal, China, Bhutan need to come together in some form? And that at some level speaks to the idea of Anviksha, cooperation, countries working together for advanced warning systems to be able to ensure that people are evacuated in case a situation of this nature unfolds.
5: Thank you, Ralph, for this question. And this is very important at this particular moment. You know, in Nepal and India, we've always talked about our relationship in the terms of Roti Beti, Sita, Ram. So our civilizational heritage has been always highlighted. Our relationship of history and and the religion and the culture has always played number one sort of a narrative role. But the moment in this context is, I think we have to also reframe our relationship in an ecological relationship as well. You know, what melts, what I said in Mauritius in Indian Ocean Conference was also, you know, what melts in the Himalayas rises in the sea. And exactly what we saw yesterday, right live in front of our eyes, sort of flash flood occurred somewhere in the region of Nepal-China border, but as it actually went downstream, it impacted the community in Nepal. And fortunately, yesterday did not have any, based on what I know so far, not much of a physical damage on the Indian side. But these things are occurring. There was a, you know, 2023, there was a Tista area that was impacted in India. Last year, in the exact same region, we had a much smaller scale flash flood. This year, the scale has been significantly higher. China, Nepal, India, Bhutan, we are connected by ecology, and our shared survival and future depends on protecting this Himalayan ecology.
2: NDTV's Rishabh Pratap exclusively spoke with the Brigadier General Rajaram Basnet, spokesperson of the Nepal Army. Let's listen in to what he said on the rescue efforts.
0: The troops are deployed for the search and rescue operation in the most affected area, especially Rasuwa and Nuwakhul. This morning only, almost 185 persons were rescued from the most affected area. Almost 20 persons are foreigners. Almost 14 troops are deployed in the area. And 2 days later, it is the rescue operation.
2: All right, with that, we'll slip into a short break. Coming up on the other side, we spoke to several Indians who are now searching for their loved ones.

He has tracked the pulse of power from Washington to Korea. Witnessed history being made in global capitals and conflict zones. Brought clarity to complex issues of national security and international affairs. Aditya Raj Kaul, covering international affairs like no one else. 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

0: 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I am a conductor of chaos. 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
3: 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Witnessed history being made in global capitals and conflict zones. Brought clarity to complex issues of national security and international affairs. Aditya Raj Kaul, covering international affairs like no one else. 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New rules of engagement. Ambitions crossing borders. Voices refusing to wait their turn. India is chasing gears. Faster. Bolder. More restless. It doesn't stop. Neither do we. NDTV. When it really matters.
4: Meetha ya namkeen. चाहे जैसे खाओ 100% सूजी से बनी आर प्योर वर्मिसली स्वादिष्ट सेहतमंद हर रोज.
3: Three decades of watching the world change. Of asking the questions that couldn't wait.

0: Ambitions crossing borders. Voices refusing to wait their turn. India is chasing gears. Faster.
1: Welcome back. Let's get to the latest on the Nepal flash floods and these before and after visuals from Nepal, which show just how dramatically the floods transformed the landscape. What once looked like familiar roads, homes and neighborhoods now submerged under the flood waters, and of course all the silt and muck that was brought down by the water. Entire stretches have been swallowed with debris and muddy currents replacing what was once dry ground. The stark contrast captures the sheer scale of the devastation as well as the enormous challenge now facing communities caught in the path of these floods. The Nepal flash flood tragedy has also hit home in India, and ETV can confirm that at least 300 Indian nationals are still missing. Nepal Foreign Minister, who spoke exclusively at the NDTV World Anvik Shah in Kathmandu, has assured that the safety of civilians is the government's priority there. Among those missing are 77 people from the Isha Foundation who are part of the Kailash Mansarovar pilgrimage. Sadhguru, who himself is in Tibet right now, has made an emotional appeal to the Nepal authorities. A lot of those stranded or missing are from southern states. Tamil Nadu Chief Minister has reviewed the situation as 37 are missing from the state, 32 part of a travel group are missing from Kolkata, 31 stranded from Hyderabad, 80 from Maharashtra, 36 from the state of Kerala.
2: Nature's fury and disaster has taken over Nepal at this hour. It has been such a wonderful place for people to visit, and many went as a pilgrim to Kailash Mansarovar Yatra, and many of them lost their lives. In this very difficult time, let's all show our solidarity with the people of Nepal and the affected families and the government of Nepal. Let's pray to Almighty for to give strength to all the victims who lost their near and dear ones. Let's hope that the country will limp back to normalcy very soon. And let's all work towards, saving the environment, especially in the Himalayan region.
3: With a profound sense of pain and regret, I wish to bring to your notice that there has been a terrible a flash flood between Tibet and Nepal border, and on the Nepali side, as per the Indian news reports, about 484 people have gone missing, and on this side we don't have any official information. Morning I left to go there personally, and all phones are off, all telecommunications are down, roads are blocked, we are unable to go there. One of our groups

0: Within the hour, we informed all the embassies of these countries, both in India and Nepal, and we've been active in this, but there is really nothing much.
1: All right, a very emotional Sadhguru there. Let's now listen to the reactions coming in from those stranded and family members of those who are missing.
2: We are all in safe position. We return very happily and safely. By God's grace and Kailash Nadun Ma Ventunadu, Hanumantun Ma Ventunadu, Ipuraga, Mankepudu, E. Pramadal Zargledu, Pramadal and Chepirau, Kakapoina, Mengoda, the Ipudu. అన్ని జాగ్రత్తలు తీసుకుని మేము సేఫ్గా వస్తాం తెలియజేస్తాం.

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1: He has tracked the pulse of power from Washington to Korea. Yeah. Witnessed history being made in global capitals and conflict zones. 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Aditya Raj Kaul. 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
3: Meetha ya namkeen, chahe jaise khao, 100% suji se bani. Aar pure vermicelli. Swadisht, sehatmand, har roz.
1: 3 decades of watching the world change. Of asking the questions that couldn't wait. Telling the stories that couldn't be ignored. Of holding the line when it mattered most. Times change. Our purpose doesn't. 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

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A minute moves a nation. An hour becomes history for three decades. NDTV has been there for the moments that were unstoppable, unmissable, unforgettable. 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

0: lines of engagement. Ambitions crossing borders. Voices refusing to wait their turn. India is chasing gears. Faster. Bolder. More restless. It doesn't stop. Neither do we. NDTV. When it really matters. The front lines of Kargil. The fury of Operation Sindoor.
1: So many attacks.
0: The chaos and cries of disaster zones. To fighter jet cockpits. And the world's most defining interviews.
1: It's incredible.
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0: Hard facts.
1: War struck country.
0: Hard questions.
1: In the Ukraine.
0: 30 years of trust.
2: In the Kargil area.
1: North Ukraine. And
3: welcome back. India has sent the second batch of relief material to neighboring country, Nepal, after the devastating floods there. The flash floods caused widespread destruction and India stepped up as Vishwa Bandhu. External Affairs Minister Dr. S. Jaishankar said that a second flight has just taken off carrying 37.5 tons of material, medicines and food packets for Nepal. He also said that India remains in a close and continuous touch with the Nepalese authorities. Earlier, India dispatched 10 tons of humanitarian assistance and disaster relief material to flood-hit Nepal.
4: The first aircraft carried about 10 tons of relief material, which included about 7.5 tons of load of NDRF and about 2.5 tons of medicines and other essentials from the Ministry of External Affairs. And we were the first responders. We landed at Kathmandu by about 10:25 p.m. last night. And right now you can see behind me is a C-17 Globemaster, which is being loaded. And in this aircraft we are expected to carry up to 37 tons of load, which includes about 27 tons towards NDRF load, like mosquito nets, essentials for daily survival, dignity kits, tarpaulins, and other such stuff which would enable day-to-day living and survival.
0: Across the country, he has tracked the pulse of power from Washington to Korea. Witnessed history being made in global capitals and conflict zones. Brought clarity to complex issues of national security and international affairs. Aditya Raj Kaul, covering international affairs like no one else. Only on NDTV Network.
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0: 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I am a conductor of chaos. Chef Gagar Anand at NDTV, Walk the Talk.
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a second changes everything. A minute moves a nation. An hour becomes history. 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

0: levels of engagement. 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Voices refusing to wait their turn. India is chasing gears. Faster. Bolder. More restless. It doesn't stop. Neither do we. NDTV, when it really matters. The front lines of Kargil. The fury of Operation Sindhu.
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0: The front lines of Kargil. The fury of Operation Sindhu.
1: So many attacks.
0: The chaos and cries of disaster zones. To fighter jet cockpits. And the world's most defining interviews.
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8: At this ground zero, it has been continuously raining.
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10: hai. 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
9: There's no electricity, there's no water supply, there's no food supply.
0: Tracked the pulse of power from Washington to Korea. Witnessed history being made in global capitals and conflict zones. Brought clarity to complex issues of national security and international affairs. Aditya Raj Kaul, covering international affairs like no one else. 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
11: 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I am a conductor of chaos. Chef Gagar Anand at NDTV, Bong the Talk.
0: Three decades of watching the world change. 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

a second changes everything. 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

0: rules of engagement. 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Voices refusing to wait their turn. India is chasing years. Faster, bolder, more restless. It doesn't stop. Neither do we. NDTV, when it really matters. The front lines of Kargil. The fury of Operation Sindoor.
1: So many attacks.
0: 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To fighter jet cockpits. And the world's most defining interviews.
1: It's incredible.
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0: from what plant?
1: Hello and welcome. You're watching NDTV Newsroom. I'm Gargi Rawat. Coming up ahead, we'll bring you all the latest on Nepal, the aftermath of the devastating flash floods. 270 people have died. 300 Indians remain missing. Families in India desperately waiting for some information about their loved ones. India is in touch with Nepalese authorities as well as with Beijing. First, let's take a look at the headlines we're tracking. As Nepal battles the flood fury and aftermath, top representatives from the government and from India speak at NDTV World and Anviksha Dialogue. Nepal Foreign Minister confirms 300 Indians are untraceable. Thanks India for offering help in time of crisis.
2: About 500 foreign nationals are out of contact. Closer to 300 among them are closer to 300 Indian nationals.
1: Nepal battles nature's worst fury. 270 people killed, over 750 still missing after the massive flash floods. Massive rescue operation currently underway. India helps in its relief efforts. Nepal Prime Minister Balendra Shah conducts on-site inspection of Bidur and surrounding areas of Nuwakot, takes first-hand information on the flood-affected areas. NDTV, the only Indian network and the first that was on the ground there, reporting from the heart of the devastation.
3: At the Trishuli Army base camp right now, and as you can see, the arrangements are here being made for the rescue mission.
4: This is the first time a media team has reached ground zero and is capturing the magnitude of this devastation here.
1: Chilling murder in the national capital. A 21-year-old is killed in her home, stabbed to death allegedly by her gym trainer. The accused is now on the run. X platform has blocked the organizers of the RSS Chief Mohan Bhagwat's event in New York. Organizers have appealed for reinstatement. They claim that the account promotes peace, harmony and interfaith dialogue, highlights participation by diverse faith leaders. Remember, there had been protests against Mohan Bhagwat's visit. And Sehwag and Dravid legacy lives on. Their sons Aryaveer, Sehwag and Anvay Dravid named in India's under-19 squad for three one-day matches against Australia.

The aftermath of the flash floods in Nepal remains our top story. We get you all the latest details. So let's take you through the developments that have taken place over the last few hours. Now, Nepal Prime Minister Balendra Shah completed an on-site inspection of Bidur and surrounding areas of Nuwakot, which were severely affected by the flood. Prime Minister Shah, who left for Nuwakot by road at 9:30 a.m., along with Minister for Infrastructure Development Sunil Lamsal, returned to Kathmandu after observing the physical condition and damage of the affected settlements. Aerial footage captured the devastating scale of the floods in Nepal, where homes and infrastructure were damaged, roads washed away, and large stretches of the landscape submerged under the floodwaters, under the debris and the sludge. It was a sudden flash flood from the Tibet side that entered Nepal in the morning, causing massive devastation. There you can see a video taken by one of the workers at a dam there, who is, you know, recording that visual, as well as running for his life. People seen running as the flood tears through the Nepal-Tibet region. 31 pilgrims from Hyderabad who were on the Kailash Mansarovar Yatra also reportedly stranded near the Nepal-Tibet border following the devastating flash floods. The pilgrims have informed their families that they are safe and had crossed the flood-hit area yesterday morning. Aerial footage shows the scale of devastation in the Nuwakot district after the flash floods tore through the region, burying buildings, vehicles in mud and destroying roads. More than 170 people have been killed across the Nepal-China border region, while hundreds remain missing. And as rescue teams race against time, specially trained sniffer and rescue dogs are now proving invaluable to the Nepal Army on the ground. Their sharp sense of smell is helping teams locate people trapped under the debris and identify possible survivors.

0: The Himalayan flood fury left a trail of death and destruction across Nepal. The death toll, as we said, has reached over 270, and over 60 injured people are reported to be receiving treatment in different hospitals of the country. Prime Minister Balin Shah visited flood-affected area of Bidur and Nuwakot. He's assured citizens that the government is carrying out large-scale rescue and relief operations. Meanwhile, rescue mission is on in full swing. The Nepal Army, police and armed forces are on the ground with more than 400 civilians who have already been rescued. Preparations are underway to airlift the foreign nationals to Kathmandu, while the remaining people are being brought to Dhunche. Satellite images have also shown the staggering scale of the devastation, with buildings and bridges swept away, entire areas transformed by the raging waters, as well as the debris and the sludge. Now, NDTV was the first Indian channel there on the ground at ground zero, really, of the affected areas. NDTV's Sikta Deo sent us this report from washed away bridges to submerged towns. Our reporters are tracking all the very latest.
1: I'm here in Gorkha district of Nepal, and if you want to realize that how the flood was devastating, you can see the visuals of the under construction dam here in Gorkha district. This is the under construction dam, and the wall, retaining wall there, collapsed in the flood, and you can see the pillar which was constructed here, but the pillar fell down due to the pressure of water. I'm standing just near the dam, which is located in Gorkha district, and you can see the container which is still stuck in the pillars of the Trishuli Bailey bridge. So this is the condition, and if you want to see the condition, I'll also show you some shoes that some people who were standing here, they fled away just after the alert, and they left their shoes and some belongings, and the valuables kept here in the near the under construction dam, it all flew in the water. The locals who were present here in the nearby areas, they were asked by the administration to move away to some higher places around 2 or 3 hours back of the flood, and at around 1 p.m. this river inched up to my head level. The laborers who are working here, they told us that the water level was more than 20 feet high, and it retained.
2: Reached the dead end of this highway. Well, this highway used to lead to the Tibet border and then to the Mansarovar. And this was a popular road route for the tourists arriving in Nepal for their Mansarovar Yatra. While the Nepal Tourism Board has released a bulletin regarding the various travel agents who have reported missing their clients and their groups who had moved ahead from this road yesterday for their Mansarovar Yatra, and there has been no clue about those missing groups, and the rescue teams are still operating by helicopters to actually get some information if there are people stranded on that side of the road, because from here on the route is completely devastated. It has been washed away by the silt and the water which came with the flash flood. With me, a few family members who have driven down from Kathmandu looking for their relatives. आप लोग अपने दामाद को, अपने सन इन लॉ को ढूंढने के लिए आए हैं. हुआ क्या आपको, क्या वो कहाँ जा रहे थे दर्शन करने? यहाँ से
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2: 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The army rescue teams are getting prepared. The brief is being given to them. You can see the water arrangements, the water bottles are being sent. There are stretchers, there's medical help which has been arranged. And one helicopter has just taken off. The other chopper is just getting ready. And this rescue mission will continue the whole day through, because we hear that there are many people who are tucked in the upper reaches in those villages where help hasn't reached since yesterday. So the priority right now for the Nepal government and the Nepal army is to reach to those victims who have been waiting for some kind of help and also rescue. We saw that yesterday was a big challenge because of the heavy rains around this area. Today the weather is a little better. It would be easier for this rescue team to reach to the upper mountains where those people are still stuck and actually get a sense of what's happened in the upper reaches of the mountains yesterday. This is the Trishuli Bazaar of the Nuwakot district, the biggest marketplace of this area. Now, this is what remains of that biggest bazaar of this area. This wasn't just a marketplace for the locals, but also a big tourist attraction of the tourists who are reaching here and moving ahead towards Mansarovar. With me, a few locals who have been here since years, and they had their shops here. They have seen their dear ones being swept away in that silt and water and mud in front of their eyes, and they couldn't save them. आपकी ये दुकान थी यहाँ पर, आप बता रहे हैं मकान दुकान सब यहीं था, कहाँ था दुकान और मकान जो आप, कुछ नहीं बचा उसका?
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0: Well, for more on the situation there in Nepal, we're now joined by Rishi Khanan, Nepal Red Cross General Secretary. Thank you so much, sir, for speaking to us. And if you can share the very latest that the information that is available about the ground situation, the relief and rescue work.
1: Yeah, we have the situation that we are doing some assessment. The situation is not fully clear that how many people has been washed away, and then how many houses are washed away. That what we are doing now. Nepal Red Cross Society is taking some assessment, but the government is doing search and rescue, and then we are distributing food and other relief materials to the people in Nuwakot. Still, we could not contact Rasua. It is about 12 kilometer road has been damaged, and some relief materials has been sent by chopper, and then even the corridor, this Bhattekosi corridor up to Indian border, Triveni, there were so many dead bodies, and the Chittaon district chapter just up to Triveni, in Chittaon they are collecting dead bodies, and we send some dead body bags to Nepal police, and they are collecting number of dead bodies. It is still the total number, still it is difficult to find out the total number of dead bodies, number of people washed away, and even the houses. But the people are the problem is that all the drinking water facilities and sanitation has been washed away, and then we are trying to put some sanitation, and then we are distributing drinking water. Yesterday evening we were distributed some food for about 1,000 people, and this is the situation.
0: That's right, sir. Yeah. It's a huge task on the ground, and various teams are there. All right, so that was Rishi Khanal, the Nepal Red Cross General Secretary, talking about, you know, the rescue and relief operations and how there's so many dead bodies there buried in the debris. We were showing you earlier about how the rescue teams are moving in that area. It's also a task to, you know, provide safe drinking water to all those who are there in the region. Remember, many people left with just the clothes on their backs. So food has to be provided, clean drinking water has to be provided, as well as identification of the dead bodies. Now, NDTV's Ranveer filed a report from the Bharatpur Hospital. This is in Nepal's Chitwan district, where also many of those who are injured, many bodies were also brought here. Let's take a look at that report.
1: I'm here in Nepal's Chitwan district, the district where 64 dead bodies found till now. This district is having Narayan Ghat area, and the Narayan Ghat is the area where the water flowing from Rasua is coming to Narayan Ghat and going forward towards India. So in Narayan Ghat area, district administration has yet received 64 dead bodies, and all 64 dead bodies are kept inside this Bharatpur hospital. I just went inside this hospital, visited the mortuary and witnessed the dead bodies kept inside the mortuary. I cannot explain, I don't have words to explain the condition of the dead bodies, because they are in devastating situation. The doctors inside the mortuary told us that the capacity of this mortuary is 50, but the dead bodies have arrived and its number is 64. So there is probabilities that some more bodies can reach here in Bharatpur Hospital. So the management, hospital management as well as district administration are trying to arrange some alternate options to keep the dead bodies, and the dead bodies are in not in such condition that identification is very much difficult. So our district administration is monitoring the situation. They are expecting that probably 300 to 400 dead bodies may arrive here. So they are opting some alternate options, and as far now the district administration told us that search operation is going on in Narayani River in Nepal's Chitwan, but the condition is worst and probabilities are that some more dead bodies can be recovered from this area.
0: And as Nepal grapples with the widespread devastation, NDTV CEO and Editor-in-Chief Rahul Kaval spoke to Nepal's Foreign Minister Shishir Khanal during the NDTV World Anviksha Dialogue, which is taking place in Kathmandu. The minister shared key insights on the ground situation and also on the ongoing relief efforts, as well as the government's response to the crisis.
5: Shishirji, you've repeatedly spoken about Himalayan climate vulnerability. At the Indian Ocean Conference in April this year, you spoke about melting Himalayan glaciers and downstream impacts and warned about the potential dangers of glacial lake outbursts. How do you think we need to prepare for the reality of climate change and the reality that these disasters are more likely to happen frequently than in the past, and therefore countries like India, Nepal, China, Bhutan need to come together in some form? And that at some level speaks to the idea of Anviksha, cooperation, countries working together for advanced warning systems to be able to ensure that people are evacuated in case a situation of this nature unfolds.
6: Thank you, Raul, for this question. And this is very important at this particular moment. You know, in Nepal and India, we've always talked about our relationship in the terms of Roti Beti, Sita, Ram. So our civilizational heritage has been always highlighted. Our relationship of history and and the religion and the culture has always played number one sort of a narrative role. But the moment in this context is, I think we have to also reframe our relationship in an ecological relationship as well. You know, what melts, what I said in Mauritius in Indian Ocean Conference was also, you know, what melts in the Himalayas rises in the sea. And exactly what we saw yesterday, right live in front of our eyes. sort of flash flood occurred somewhere in the region of Nepal-China border, but as it actually went downstream, it impacted the community in Nepal. And fortunately, yesterday did not have any, based on what I know so far, not much of a physical damage on the Indian side. But these things are occurring. There was a, you know, 2023, there was a Tista area that was impacted in India. Last year, in the exact same region, we had a much smaller scale flash flood. This year, the scale has been significantly higher. So China, Nepal, India, Bhutan, we are connected by ecology, and our shared survival and future depends on protecting this Himalayan ecology.
0: All right, so that was the minister speaking to NDTV. We also spoke to Brigadier General Rajaram Basnet, who is the spokesperson of the Nepal Army, for more on the rescue and relief efforts that are taking place on the ground.
7: For the search and rescue operation in the most affected area, especially Rasuwa and Nuwakot. Till now, this morning already, almost 185 persons were rescued from the most affected area. Almost 20 persons are foreigners.
0: All right, so let's now take a look at why Nepal is so vulnerable when it comes to such catastrophes taking place. And this, remember, also applies to the mountainous regions in India as well. So Nepal is vulnerable. It has many glacial lakes, and there's always a threat from that. Hundreds of unstable glacial lakes in the Himalayas. And remember, this has been a worry for India as well. Melting glaciers, increased flood risks, and this is as climate change is taking place and the climate is warming as well. Sudden lake bursts triggered devastating flash floods. This is after, if the debris there gives way and the lake just comes tumbling down the river, or if there is some sort of landslide that disrupts the water in the lake, little time then for downstream communities to escape. Because remember, even in this situation, there was no rainfall. This is a landslide, this is an avalanche, and then which caused this water to then rush down the mountainside. So there was no sort of warning, possibility of a warning to those downstream. Nepal also lies on the Indian-Eurasian plate collision zone, so active earthquake zone as well. And that is what makes Nepal so vulnerable in this situation. Frequent tremors trigger landslides as well as dam bursts. In fact, even this situation initially was thought to be perhaps an earthquake, but then later was found because of the sheer volume of water and the landslide that it caused tremors in the area. No real-time warning system, and this is a worry for both India as well as Nepal. Limited cross-border flood alerts from Tibet region, and that is why there's now talk of some sort of understanding between China, India and Nepal on the situation. There's a need for science, there's a need for studying what is happening. Disasters often strike without adequate warning, and again, this is something that is relevant for both India as well as Nepal. Rapidly changing Himalayas. Now, this is something that is a worry as well. Young, rising mountain range prone to instability. And this is something we've seen in India as well with, we've had the similar situation in Uttarakhand and Sikkim. Landslides can block rivers and cause flood surges. So that is the worry, and that is what probably happened in this case as well. There was a massive landslide and mountain falling into the water and then causing a sudden upsurge of the water into the rivers. High risk infrastructure. And remember, this is a concern both in Nepal and India. Roads, bridges and trade routes built along river valleys, and also many dam projects. As we saw in this case in Nepal, there was a half constructed dam project that just got washed away. Hydropower projects, so that's what I was talking about, the dams exposed to floods and debris flow. So this is the reason why Nepal is so vulnerable, and also why there is, worry in India as well. So let's take a look at what this region looked like. And this was on the 12th of August. You can see this image, satellite image of the area. And this is the river, you know, coming down. This is the green on either side of the river. But let's take a look at what happened after the flooding. And this is when, the water came rushing down and carrying with it all the silt and debris. And then you can see that this entire region on the side of the river has also got covered in that silt and debris. And now you have, this situation where rescue is taking place. So there you can see how it's covered the entire area now. So this gives you a sense of before and after the flash floods that took place. And just look at how much the sediment and debris has come and covered all these areas, all these towns and villages that were along the banks of the river. Well, let's now show you the Nepal-Tibet border. And there you can see the before and after. This is just a day before. There you can see the satellite picture from that Nepal-Tibet border. Remember, there's a talk of how this came from Tibet. Some are saying that, the mountain, the landslide took place from Nepal and it caused this flooding. But take a look at just now how this entire area is now covered. So that was before over here. And just take a look at what it looks like now. This is with the debris. And now this is the Bidur district. This is also one of the worst affected districts. And just take a look at how much there's human settlement and agriculture taking place, villages, houses. You can see all of that all along. This is obviously the most fertile area as well. And that is why there is so much settlement on either sides of the river. And here you can see after the flooding. And again, the sediment has come. And on either sides of the river banks, it has come and devastated these areas. So that really gives you a sense of the kind of devastation that Nepal is now seeing. And remember, India is also sending relief materials. There's a desperate search operation, relief and rescue taking place on the ground. We'll continue to track all the very latest. For the moment, slipping into a short break. Stay with us.

He has tracked the pulse of power from Washington to Korea. Witnessed history being made in global capitals and conflict zones. Brought clarity to complex issues of national security and international affairs. Aditya Raj Kaul, covering international affairs like no one else. Only on NDTV Network.

0: 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I am a conductor of chaos. Chef Gagaranand at NDTV, Walk the Talk.
1: Three decades of watching the world change. 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Of telling the stories that couldn't be ignored. Of holding the line when it mattered most. Times change, our purpose doesn't. NDTV 24/7 is now NDTV, when it really matters.

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A minute moves a nation. An hour becomes history for three decades. 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

levels of engagement. Ambitions crossing borders. Voices refusing to wait their turn. India is chasing gears. Faster, bolder, more restless. It doesn't stop. Neither do we. NDTV, when it really matters. The front lines of Kargil.

0: Welcome back, and some news coming in on the Nepal situation, the aftermath of the devastating floods. And India, remember, has stepped up and is helping Nepal in this time of need. The Indian Air Force has released photographs of the relief material that is now being sent. This is a relief material that has now taken off. This is the second tranche of relief material, a humanitarian effort that India is providing to Nepal. So another Indian Air Force C-17 aircraft has taken off, this time carrying 37.5 tons of relief supplies. And this includes medicines as well as food items, as Nepal is struggling with that rescue and relief efforts on the ground. Well, to talk more, let's take you through the details. And this, as we said, is the second tranche of relief materials. Shiv Arur joins me for more on this. And Shiv, we do know yesterday Prime Minister Modi spoke to the Nepalese Prime Minister and offered all assistance and said we stand with Nepal in this time of crisis. And this is the second tranche of relief materials that has been sent there.
1: That's correct. So this is a C-17. This is the Hindon Air Force Base just outside Delhi, Gargi. And these are part of the second tranche, like you rightly said, of relief material that has been sent. Now, the C-17 is one of the largest aircraft in the world, and certainly the largest in the Indian Air Force. And as you can see, it's got this huge cabin that's capable of taking in many tens of tons of relief material. So here you've got a forklift loading in medicines, relief material, all kinds of rescue and relief equipment. The first tranche had taken in what I understand were earth-moving equipment.
0: Right.
1: That is in short supply in Nepal, and earth-moving equipment is required to move away the huge amount of debris because there are so many hundreds of people still missing.
0: Right, and we believe in this tranche, they've taken temporary shelters, they've taken medicine, they've taken blankets and food supplies as well, because, and we've seen the visuals coming of the kind of effort on the ground there in Nepal, and people literally ran from their homes with just the clothes on their back. So they also need a lot of water because that's another worry, as well as food supply. So all this being sent, and solar lamps as well, I believe.
1: Imagine the number of displacement camps that are going to be because of the thousands of people who've been displaced, entire villages washed away. So like you said, Gargi, tents, portable water canteens which are able to desalinate water for drinking purposes, sleeping bags, blankets, basic
0: solar
1: medicines,
0: lights.
1: Solar lamps, like you said, I think probably some solar heaters as well. All of those things are going to be packed in and sent. This is the second tranche. I understand that at least three or four other aircraft are on standby right now with more material. Remember, it's easy to think that, just send everything all at once. Remember, it's a hugely logistically a challenging issue as well. You can't have like five aircraft landing there at the same time, because who's going to take this away? There are lots of perishable items possibly also on board. So the Air Force is coordinating directly with the Nepalese Air Force and getting this done.
0: All right, Shiv, thanks so much for joining us with those details. And as we said, this is the second tranche of relief materials that has been sent there, 37.5 tons of relief materials. That includes blankets, food supplies, medical kits, solar lamps, as well as temporary shelters, because we've seen that devastating situation on the ground as the teams are searching for survivors, at the same time trying to help those who are left with no homes anymore. Now, as we said, India has sent that relief material to the neighboring Nepal. The flash floods caused widespread destruction. India stepping up, as Vishwa Bandhu, External Affairs Minister Dr. S. Jaishankar, said that a second flight has taken off. We just showed you that flight with the materials in it, medicines, food packets, as well as solar lamps and temporary shelters. The External Affairs Minister also added that India remains in close and continuous touch with Nepalese authorities. Earlier, India had dispatched 10 tons of humanitarian assistance, also earth-moving equipment there, and disaster relief material to flood-hit Nepal.
2: So what is the current update as far as the flash floods is going?
3: So you must be aware that since morning, this GLOF has hit the Tibetan, and further it has come down to Nepal. And after that, MHE was closely monitoring. You must have heard our Honorable PM has spoken.

0: launch can
1: across the country.
2: He has tracked the pulse of power from Washington to Korea. Witnessed history being made in global capitals and conflict zones. Brought clarity to complex issues of national security and international affairs. Aditya Raj

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1: Hey Kia, navigate me to the National Archery Club. What time is the medal ceremony?
2: The medal ceremony begins at 6:30 p.m.
3: Live Gen AI in the Kia Sorento. Thoughtful intelligence for the moments that matter.
4: Kia. Movement that inspires.

0: Food is music. Synchrony of so many elements. I am a conductor of chaos. Chef Jagar Anand at NDTV, Walk the Talk.
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A minute moves a nation. 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

0: 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India is chasing gears. Faster, bolder, more restless. It doesn't stop. Neither do we. NDTV, when it really matters. The front lines of Kargil. The fury of Operation Sindhu.
1: So many attacks.
0: The chaos and cries of disaster zones. To fighter jet cockpits. And the world's most defining interviews.
1: It's incredible.
0: He has seen history break. 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
1: Welcome to Left, Right, and Center.
0: Hard facts.
2: War struck country.
0: Hard questions.
2: In the Ukraine.
0: 30 years of trust.
3: In the Kargil area.
2: North Ukraine.
1: In France. In Italy.
2: At Srinagar.
1: I am Mr. France.
4: Welcome back. Let's now get you news from the world of technology. And Apple is gearing up for the launch of its next big iPhone on the 9th of September. So Apple gearing up for that launch, from the company's first foldable iPhone to major camera upgrades on iPhone 18 Pro lineup. There could be plenty of new hardware to look forward to. Here's the full report.
5: Don't buy your next iPhone just yet, because we have a date officially for Apple's next generation iPhones, 9th September. And this event is going to be a monumental one, not just because Apple is going heavy on new hardware this year like it always does, but because according to many reports, we could finally see something we've been waiting for years. Apple's first foldable iPhone. So of course, Samsung's worked on 8 generations of foldables. You have Pixel foldables as well. But if you've been sitting on the fence as an iPhone enthusiast or someone who's in the Apple ecosystem wondering which foldable you should buy, Apple might just give you another very interesting option really soon. And if foldables aren't your thing, then there's the iPhone 18 Pro lineup. This year, Apple could be taking cameras another notch higher, especially when it comes to both photos and video. We're expecting a variable aperture lens. And of course, there's talk of a brand new hero color, which we can almost confirm here on Tech 360, cherry red. But if you're waiting for the regular iPhone 18, iPhone 18 E, or the ultra sleek iPhone Air 2, you might have to wait a little longer. Reports suggest Apple could announce all three at the September event, but hold their actual launch until spring, which means maybe March. And before you say Apple would never do that, well, we've been here before. The company has previously staggered iPhone launches, including the iPhone 10. So Apple could have quite a few surprises lined up for us this year. But tell us, which iPhone are you most excited about? Is it finally the year that you purchase a foldable? And if that foldable comes, when does it come to India? And at what price? Let's chat in the comments.
4: Will there be a foldable iPhone soon? We'll find out on the 9th of September. That's it for me for the moment. Coming up on the other side, the latest from Nepal. Do stay tuned.

He has tracked the pulse of power from Washington to Korea. Witnessed history being made in global capitals and conflict zones. Brought clarity to complex issues of national security and international affairs. Aditya Raj Kaul, covering international affairs like no one else. 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

0: 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I am a conductor of chaos. Chef Gagar Anand at NDTV, Walk the Talk.
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India is chasing gears. Faster, bolder, more restless. It doesn't stop. Neither do we. NDTV, when it really matters. The front lines of Kargil.

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4: 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Breaking ground, not just headlines, the meaning behind them. 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
0: 3 decades of watching the world change. Of asking the questions that couldn't wait. Of telling the stories that couldn't be ignored. Of holding the line when it mattered most. Times change,

0: and welcome. You're watching Prime 5 with me, Raisha Sehgal, and we continue to track the stories that matter. We continue to track what is happening in Nepal in the aftermath of the flash floods and mudslides. But now experts are warning of a second flood, a second and a third wave in Nepal. We'll be tracking that also on Prime 5 today. The story that matters from Delhi is that there's been a food crackdown in the national capital ahead of the festival season. Lots more lined up, but first, the headlines. As Nepal battles flood fury, top representatives from the government and from India speak to NDTV World and Viksha Dialogue. Nepal Foreign Minister confirms 300 Indians are untraceable. Thanks India for offering help in time of crisis.
1: About 500 foreign nationals are out of contact. Closer to 300 among them are closer to 300 Indian nationals.
0: Nepal battles nature's worst fury, over 330 people killed and over 750 still missing after massive flash floods devastate central Nepal. Massive rescue operations underway. India steps up its relief efforts. Nepal Prime Minister Balendra Shah conducts on-site inspection of Bidur and surrounding areas of Nuwakot, takes first-hand information on flood-affected areas.

0: Indian network on ground reporting from the heart of the devastation.
1: We are at the Trishuli Army base camp right now, and as you can see, the arrangements are here being made for the rescue mission.
2: This is the first time a media team has reached ground zero and is capturing the magnitude of this devastation here.
0: Ex-blocks organizers of RSS Chief Mohan Bhagwat's event. Organizers appeal for reinstatement, says account promotes peace, harmony and interfaith dialogue. Highlights participation by diverse faith leaders.

0: Well, the Himalayan flood fury has left a trail of death and destruction across Nepal. The death toll has now reached over 330 and over 60 people have been injured and they're reported to be receiving treatment in different hospitals of the country. Nepal Prime Minister Bhalen Shah has now visited flood-affected area of Bidur in Nuwakot to take stock of the situation. He has also assured citizens that the government is carrying out large-scale rescue and relief operations. Meanwhile, rescue mission is in full swing in Nepal. The Nepal Army, police and armed forces are on the ground with more than 400 civilians already rescued. Preparations are also underway to airlift the foreign nationals to Kathmandu, while the remaining people are being brought to Dhunche. Satellite images and various images on the screens right now shows the aftermath of the mudslides and the flash floods there in Nepal. It shows staggering scale of devastation, buildings and bridges swept away, entire areas transformed by the raging waters. And as Nepal grapples with widespread devastation, NDTV CEO and Editor-in-Chief Rahul Kawal spoke to Nepal's Foreign Minister Shishir Khanal during the NDTV World Anviksha Dialogue in Kathmandu. The minister shared key insights on the ground situation, the ongoing relief efforts and the government's response to the crisis.
1: Shishirji, you've repeatedly spoken about Himalayan climate vulnerability. At the Indian Ocean Conference in April this year, you spoke about melting Himalayan glaciers and downstream impacts and warned about the potential dangers of glacial lake outbursts. How do you think we need to prepare for the reality of climate change and the reality that these disasters are more likely to happen frequently than in the past, and therefore countries like India, Nepal, China, Bhutan need to come together in some form, and that at some level speaks to the idea of Anviksha, cooperation, countries working together for advanced warning systems to be able to ensure that people are evacuated in case a situation of this nature unfolds?
2: Thank you, Ralph, for this question, and this is very important at this particular moment. You know, Nepal and India, we've always talked about our relationship in the terms of Roti Beti, Sita Ram. So our civilizational heritage has been always highlighted. Our relationship of history and and the religion and the culture has always played number one sort of a narrative role. But the moment in this context is, I think we have to also reframe our relationship in an ecological relationship as well. You know, what melts, what I said in Mauritius in Indian Ocean Conference was also, you know, what melts in the Himalayas rises in the sea. And exactly what we saw yesterday, right live in front of our eyes, sort of flash flood occurred somewhere in the region of Nepal-China border, but as it actually went downstream, it impacted the community in Nepal. And fortunately, yesterday did not have any, based on what I know so far, not much of a physical damage on the Indian side, but these things are occurring. There was a, you know, 2023, there was a Tista area that was impacted in India. Last year, in the exact same region, we had a much smaller scale flash flood. This year, the scale has been significantly higher. So China, Nepal, India, Bhutan, we are connected by ecology, and our shared survival and future depends on protecting this Himalayan ecology.
0: All right, let's now speak to the man who thinks that the flood threat is far from over. I'm now being joined by Dr. Basanta Raj Adhikari, Director, Center for Disaster Studies, Tirubhavan University, Nepal. Dr. Adhikari, welcome to NDTV. First up, of course, we do know that the floods that have been caused by sudden glacial collapse, but scientists and experts, including you, do think that this is just the tip of the iceberg and there will be a second and a third wave. Why do you think so?
3: Yeah, because the recent videos of the drone videos that shared by our Chinese colleagues clearly show

0: shows that the water is still ponding there, not only in the river, that the landslide actually blocked the river for some time, but in the upstream of that glacier area. So the second wave of flash flood might come. We don't know it when, by today or tomorrow, but there is a possibility after this hearing or listening or looking all these videos and footages from that area.
1: Dr. Adhikari, you say that a second and third wave will come by today or by tomorrow. How prepared is Nepal? Because at this point of time, it's only scrambling with the aftermath of the first wave, the mudslides and the flash floods, which have killed scores and hundreds still missing.
0: Yes, this is so unfortunate because we are not prepared for that. It is very unprecedented events. So we have shared the information to the government of Nepal. I'm constantly talking to Ministry of Home Affairs and DRRMA. So they are all aware of this during the rescue. And we were very much prepared that we have to really take care of these risks that is hanging in the upstream while doing the rescue to the downstream. So the challenge is enormous, but we didn't have other ways to cope up this with challenges.
1: Like you also pointed out, scientists have warned that a blockage remains lodged upstream, that's near the Nepal-China border, and that could unleash a second surge, which you've also pointed out. But Dr. Adhikari, what are the areas that we're looking at in Nepal which can come under threat if a second or a third wave of flash flood and mudslides occurs, that's by today or by tomorrow?
0: Yes, I mean, we don't know yet, tomorrow, today, or maybe never, but as for the drone footage, it is clear that there is already 2 million cubic meter tons, meter cube of water, and it is possible that there will be 3 million cubic meter of water will be there. So if that actually again breaks, then it will be devastating to the villages or the towns nearby the border, like Rasua, and to the downstream of Trishuli, Betrabati, up to Malekku and Mughlin. So, yeah, that's the risk that we are expecting.
1: And the government has, of course, sounded the alarm. Evacuation orders have been put out. But Dr. Adhikari, this is not the first time that Nepal is suffering such an unprecedented situation. Something similar happened in 2015. You speak of a second or third wave, which can happen in any moment. But the question is, why does Nepal struggle with preparation despite the government adopting national climate change policy? Where is Nepal actually not working towards implementation?
0: Yes, this is very pertinent issues, but understanding and predicting these events in the Himalayas is very, very difficult. It's not only in the Nepal, it's also similar in India and Pakistan, because we have seen the similar events in the past. So we do have some information, but plan and policy are there, but not actually working in the ground. So that's why we are always advocating to the government. We have to go for the science-based decision-making process where we establish this NDRRMA after 2017. We are really going good, but it's still a long way to go.
1: How lethal will the second or the third wave be? Because we've seen that the flash floods which occurred yesterday was completely devastating and unprecedented, killing scores of people. But how lethal will the upcoming waves be?
0: As per my information, based on the drone footages of that area, it will not be like lethal like this event, because this is really, really big. I mean, as a scientist in the Himalayas, seeing after this Lunak Lake or Chamoli or Dhareli or, you know, Hunza Glacier Lake or Bus Club, this is really, really huge. So I don't think that the second or third wave will be like this. But
1: right, Dr. Adhikari, stay with me. We have some more break news on the same thing that you're talking about. The disaster expert has now, Nepal's disaster expert has now spelled out that they are predicting more floods in Nepal, a second or a third wave in Nepal, clearly giving out that warning that the flood threat in Nepal is not over. Dr. Adhikari, if I can come back to you, like you also pointed out that a Nepal disaster expert has also now warned something similar that you also mentioned, that the flood threat in Nepal is not over. Please continue. How lethal will the second and the third wave be? And how perhaps can the Nepal government be more prepared at this point of time?
0: Yes, based on my information, after seeing these drone footages of that area, the second or third wave, the probable, I'm not saying it will be 100%, the probable wave might not be in a similar scale like this event. It will be less. are lower than this, because this is very, very huge that I have seen in recent history in the whole Hindu Kush Himalayan region.

0: not only the Nepal Himalay. So the government is really preparing, aware of the Prime Minister Office and Minister of Home Affairs, Ministry of Foreign Affairs. They are all aware, and we scientists, we are providing all the information every minute and hours to them. So we are trying our best, and now I think the government will ask some of the international, friendly countries to provide us more information from the satellite and other information to review for the rescue.
1: We have this warning out of Nepal, disaster expert, that the flood threat in Nepal is not over. You predicted that the second or third wave can happen today or tomorrow, and that's exactly what the Nepal disaster team is saying, that the flood threat is not over and the second wave can happen today. Dr. Adhikari, the explanation for the first wave was that a large ice rock avalanche occurred high in the mountains and that glacial caused the mudslides and the flash floods there in Nepal. But when we're talking about a second wave, if it happens today, what perhaps can be the reasons for that?
0: No, the second loop will not be from the ice or snow melt. The water is already ponding there. Let's say I already mentioned that there is 2 million cubic meter of water. So this might be it. So that's why it will not be a devastating like this event, but the devastation can be occurred to the border area and downstream.
1: And what are some steps that the government can take as we speak? Because time is running and they're already scrambling with the after impact of the first wave and now this warning that the flood threat is not over. What are some immediate steps as a disaster expert yourself that the government, that the people of Nepal, whoever's watching the show from Nepal can take right now?
0: So the government should declare the disaster affected area and disaster charter should be activated so that we can tax the satellite to get a real-time information. And then based on that information, we can give the early warning to the downstream community to save their life, especially in the nighttime and then in the tomorrow morning. So that's why the right information on right time is the most critical one, where the government of Nepal should work with the international community, scientist communities to take information first step. And the second step that we need to put some people on the security agency near the border area to observe constantly the river, if the source might come or will come again or not.
1: Right, Dr. Adhikari, the after impact of the Nepal floods is also being felt here in India. A lot of border states like Uttar Pradesh and Bihar are on a high alert. I want to ask you, are there any threat to the border states with more waves, especially with the flood threat not over in Nepal? And like you also mentioned, a second or a third wave also occurring. What are some threats to the Indian border states with that?
0: I don't think so that the flood will devastate or will destroy the Indian part, because the magnitude will be attenuated. As I also already mentioned, the probable second or third wave might be much smaller than this event.
1: All right. And for future, because Nepal is extremely prone to hazards, to disasters, what are some of the reasons? Why is Nepal so prone to disaster?
0: Yes, because there are three reasons, I would say. One, the Himalayas is seismically active, so Himalayas is still forming. The second one is that the strong Asian monsoon in the changing climate. So we have a very unprecedented rainfall event, extreme event. And the third one is that the non-engineered anthropogenic activity. So the amalgamation of these three actual causes creating the disasters or increasing the vulnerability of the people in the southern slope of the Himalayas. It's not only in the Nepal, but also in other part of the world.
1: And despite Nepal having a climate change policy, why does it fail to implement those policies? Because I'm sure that in the past as well, something similar happened in 2015 as well, where 9,000 people were killed. Has Nepal not learned anything from its past incidents of these natural disasters?
0: I mean, climate change policies are there, but 2015 was an earthquake, so it's a geophysical event, so we cannot really relate that with the climate change. So the analysis or the prediction of climatic scenarios in the future is very, very difficult in the Himalayas, because if you really rely on the satellite information, we have lots of variation in a small scale, and we don't have very good monitoring station on the island, especially 10,000 meters above. So that can't have analyzing or downscaling the climate models for the accurate prediction. So that's why it is being very, very difficult in the Himalayas. That's the reality.
1: Right. Thanks very much, Dr. Adhikari, for joining us on NDTV. And that's an expert from Nepal, disaster expert, who's predicted that there will be a second and a third wave in Nepal starting from today. Meanwhile, NDTV is the only channel on ground bringing you the latest visuals and updates from the heart of the disaster. From washed away bridges to submerged towns, our reporters are tracking the devastation and the rescue effort. Take a look at this report filed by my colleague Sikta Deo.
2: ये है नेपाल का देवी घाट। प्रलय आने से पहले कल सुबह यहाँ पर चहल पहल रही होगी। यहाँ पर जो आम श्रद्धालु हैं देवी घाट पर पहुंच रहे होंगे, क्योंकि बड़ी मान्यता थी यहाँ के देवी के मंदिर में। तो नेपाल के 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The brief is being given to them. You can see the water arrangements, the water bottles are being sent. There are stretchers, there's medical help which has been arranged. And one helicopter has just taken off. The other chopper is just getting ready. And this rescue mission will continue the whole day through, because we hear that there are many people who are stuck in the upper reaches on in those villages where help hasn't reached since yesterday. So the priority right now for the Nepal government and the Nepal army is to reach to those victims who have been waiting for some kind of help and also rescue. We saw that yesterday was a big challenge because of the heavy rains around this area. Today the weather is little better. It would be easier for this rescue team to reach to the upper mountains where those people are still stuck, and actually get a sense of what's happened in the upper reaches of the mountains yesterday.
1: Meanwhile, NDTV's Rishabh Pratap has exclusively spoken to Brigadier General Rajaram Besant, spokesperson of the Nepal Army. Take a listen to what he has to say as Nepal grapples with one of its worst natural disasters.
3: The troops are deployed for the search and

we show you more of NDTV's ground reports, let's give you a lowdown of how perhaps did this flash flood occur in Nepal. This is the NDTV data file graphics. Now, the catastrophic flash floods and the mudslides in Nepal, they were perhaps triggered by a massive glacial, and that is right there, a massive glacial collapse and debris flow. And this is the likely place of the avalanche here at the Trishuli River and the Lehendi River. This is the area, the China-Nepal border. It is from here that the glacial broke, and it came flowing down the Himalayan along the Nepal-Tibet border. Now, how the disaster occurred is, of course, number one, that the glacier broke. It was a huge section of steep glacier which broke off from a high mountain slope, probably here, and it came all the way down, crashing down to the Bhoti Koshi River. Apart from that, and that the glacier breaking down from here caused the landslide to occur. The falling ice and the rock crashed down the slope with immense force, and this perhaps created that huge

This is the area, the China-Nepal border. It is from here that the glacier broke, and it came flowing down the Himalayan along the Nepal-Tibet border. Now, how the disaster occurred is, of course, number one, that the glacier broke. It was a huge section of steep glacier which broke off from a high mountain slope, probably here, and it came all the way down, crashing down to the Boti Koshi River. Apart from that, and that the glacier breaking down from here caused the landslide to occur. The falling ice and the rock crashed down the slope with immense force, and this perhaps created that huge

Organizers appeal for reinstatement, says account promotes peace, harmony and interfaith dialogue. They've highlighted participation by diverse faith leaders.

0: But in the aftermath of disaster in Nepal, 86 persons from Tamil Nadu are missing in Nepal flood fury. Tamil Nadu Chief Minister Joseph Vijay has reviewed relief and rescue measures following what happened in Nepal. He has directed Resident Commissioner Ashish Kumar, who is a bureaucrat, along with a team of his chosen ministers to proceed to Kathmandu and also coordinate with Nepali authorities to oversee rescue efforts and facilitate the safe return of survivors. Four state ministers have been asked specifically to travel to Delhi to coordinate with the union government and also monitor relief operations. He, in fact, undertook a very important review meeting today, and he has talked about missing persons from Tamil Nadu, and there are around 86 people from Tamil Nadu who have gone missing. Remember that the MEA has said that rescue operations are underway and India has stepped up diplomatic efforts and also rescue operations and also distribution of relief material in Nepal to ensure that Indians missing in the disaster-prone country return home safely.
1: With a profound sense of pain and regret, I wish to bring to your notice that there has been a terrible a flash flood between Tibet and Nepal border, and on the Nepali side, as per the Indian news reports, about 484 people have gone missing. And on this side, we don't have any official information. Morning I left to go there personally, and all phones are off, all telecommunications are down, roads are blocked, we're unable to go there. One of our groups within the hour, we informed all the embassies of these countries, both in India and Nepal, and we've been active in this, but there is really nothing much.
2: Nature's fury and disaster has taken over Nepal at this hour. It has been such a wonderful place for people to visit, and many went as a pilgrim to Kailas Mansarovar Yatra, and many of them lost their lives. In this very difficult time, let's all show our solidarity with the people of Nepal and the affected families and the government of Nepal. Let's pray to Almighty for to give strength to all the victims who lost their near and dear ones. Let's hope that the country will limp back to normalcy very soon. And let's all work towards, saving the environment, especially in the Himalayan region.
3: She was been with this Yatra travel. She had done many pilgrims travels with this Super Yatra. And she was very curious about this Kailasha Yatra. And even she contacted me on the same day, yesterday morning, before she left the hotel. And she said she was fine, and they started the trip. But unfortunately, around midday, we came to know that their bus was missing. And no other information we are receiving till now.
0: It's been a tragic wait for several families there. Remember that the Nepal government has already said that 299 people from India have gone missing. 86 of them are from Chennai, is what we understand. And the chief minister of Chennai, in fact, has held a very important meeting today. In fact,

0: He reviewed rescue operations, 86 people from Tamil Nadu missing in Nepal flood fury. The chief minister has reviewed relief and rescue operations, and what he has done is he has directed Resident Commissioner Ashish Kumar along with a team to proceed to Kathmandu to coordinate with the Nepali authorities to oversee rescue efforts and facilitate safe return of survivors. He has also asked four state ministers, which also includes PWD Minister Radhavarjuna. They've been asked to travel to Delhi to coordinate with the centre and monitor relief operations. This was an important meeting that Chief Minister Vijay undertook today. It was a review meeting. He has reviewed all the preparations that his government has taken. He has chaired this meeting today morning, and he has also reviewed relief measures. Four ministers have already taken off from Chennai, and they will be arriving in Delhi shortly, while an IS officer will be, the resident commissioner will be in Kathmandu to coordinate with Nepal authorities to focus on safe return and speedy return of survivors. My colleague Sam Daniel joins us with more details on this. Sam Daniel, the insistence is also on all medical help that needs to be provided immediately, and also the numbers are quite high, at least 89 people from Tamil Nadu going missing. What are the efforts that Tamil Nadu has specifically taken to oversee relief operations?
1: Twofold, Vasudha. One, the team led by the resident commissioner Ashish Kumar would fly to Kathmandu, and from ground zero, they would mobilize rescue and relief operations, including providing all necessary medical help for those who may be injured when they are rescued, and also to make sure they would do everything possible to trace the 86 people who are missing at the moment now. Secondly, four ministers, including Radhavarjuna and Raj Mohan, would camp in Delhi from tonight, and they would coordinate with the central government to make sure they expedite the return of those rescued, and they would also expedite both rescue and relief operations from here in Nepal. Officials say these total of 106 people, including three from Puducherry, rest of them from 10 districts of Tamil Nadu, went as two groups, one largely based from Tanjavur, one from Chennai. The second group is what worrying officials, because all 49 of them could not be traced, no idea where they are. Whereas the first group went on three buses, the second bus was struck by flash floods, but luckily they managed to reach armed reserve camp there, 20 of them, and officials say all of them are quite safe. So it's going to be a challenging time for both the team that's going to Nepal and the ministerial team in Delhi, but it's going to be an anxious wait for families in particular, as they hope that they would get some information about the safety of their near and dear ones in Nepal.
0: Daniel, what we understand is that these flash floods in Nepal have also triggered concerns amongst other states as well. Tamil Nadu has also upped its efforts. We've also seen states like Andhra Pradesh, Telangana, Kerala also stepping up efforts. When it comes to Tamil Nadu, like Sam Daniel is pointing out, 86 people from the state are reportedly missing. And Joseph Vijay, the chief minister, has already directed officials to intensify efforts to trace and rescue those affected. A team of ministers is traveling to Delhi tonight to coordinate relief and rescue operations with the centre, while a team of bureaucrats is also going to Kathmandu to coordinate with Nepal government to ensure that all return is expedited. Sam Daniel also explained to us these people, these Tamilians from various parts of Tamil Nadu had gone to Nepal for religious purposes. And do we have any clue as to which are the districts they come from, and they were all part of the Kailash Mansarovar Yatra, or they were also on other tours?
1: What we understand, Vasudha, they are from 10 districts, largely from Tanjavur, Mayiladuthurai, Thiruvannamalai, Thiruvarur, and Chennai, of course. And they are largely, in fact, all of them had gone for religious pilgrimage. The entire trip was arranged by two travel operators, one based in Kumbakonam in Tanjavur district, the Super Yatra Travels, and another Mahadev Kailash Yatirai, that's Chennai based. And one group had 57 members, including three from Puducherry, and the second group had 49.

0: And the information on the whereabouts of the second team is at the moment very, very minimal, or rather nothing. And that's what the minister, Raj Mohan, while reading a statement on the floor of the house, said the government is trying its best to ascertain the whereabouts of this team, besides ensuring the safe return of those who have managed to reach the police shelter there, and also to expedite the search operation to make sure the other team would also be identified and brought back. It's going to be a challenging task, but yes, it was largely a religious pilgrimage where they were struck by the avalanche triggered flash floods.
1: Right. Sam Daniel, thank you so much for joining us. Meanwhile, Pungodi, who is the Kumbakonam Tahsildar, has spoken out on this tragedy. Let's listen in to what she said.
2: மொத்தம் 57 பேர் மூணு பஸ்ஸில் போயிருக்காங்க. நேற்று ஈவினிங் வந்து நேபாளத்துலேருந்து திபெத் நோக்கி போகிறப்ப தான் இந்த ஆக்சிடென்ட். மொதல் பஸ்ஸு போயிட்டாங்க, ரெண்டாவது பஸ் மூணாவது பஸ் போகிறப்ப தான் ஏதோ 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
1: So the devastating flash floods in Nepal have triggered concerns in several states, and we just saw what Chief Minister of Tamil Nadu has done with regard to 86 people from the state reportedly going missing. He is sending ministers and also bureaucrats, not just to Nepal, but also to Delhi, to coordinate relief and rescue efforts and also expedite the return of people from the state. Other states have also stepped up efforts to expedite return of their residents. Tamil Nadu Chief Minister Joseph Vijay has directed officials to intensify efforts to trace and rescue those affected, and he has sent a team, a state team, to Nepal to oversee rescue and relief operations. The state government has said that all necessary assistance is being provided to ensure the safe return of people from Tamil Nadu who are either stranded or have gone missing in Nepal. But the opposition in the state has questioned the government over number of people who are being rescued, saying that several people from Tamil Nadu are reportedly missing. It has also questioned the steps that have been taken by TVK government to trace and rescue those stranded in Nepal, saying that these efforts are inadequate and that the search and rescue efforts seem to be quite less when it comes to what's happening with the flood crisis.
3: மேற்பட்ட தமிழ் மக்கள் சிக்கி இருக்கதாக செய்திகள் தொடர்ந்து வண்ணம் வருகின்றது. நேபாள் சென்ற குடும்ப உறுப்பினர்களை தொடர்பு கொள்ள முடியலன்னு இங்க இருக்கக்கூடிய அவங்களுடைய குடும்பத்தினர் மிகுந்த பதட்டத்திலையும் அச்சத்திலையும் இருக்கிறாங்க. இந்த சம்பவத்தில் எத்தனை தமிழர்கள்
1: But Ravishankar Prasad, BJP MP, is speaking in Kathmandu today as part of Anviksha, India-Nepal Dialogues. Let's listen in to him.
4: For the last three decades, I've had the privilege of interacting every now and again with Ravishankar Prasad ji. Quite besides his political sort of prowess, all of what he's achieved, I can confess that it's him as a lawyer that has impressed me most. There are few people in this country, in our country, India, with a sharper legal intellect, and it's something which has been a source of constant admiration, which is why it's a great privilege for me to welcome him over here to NDTV and Viksha and have him on this panel for this conversation on the future of the relationship between India and Nepal. Raviji, it's a difficult day today. I wish the circumstances had been different. India and Nepal have so much in common, and it's a shared grief, isn't it, at this hour?
5: I totally agree with you, Vishnu. Yesterday, I was in two minds, whether I should come or not. Then I talked to the Foreign Secretary, and he said, "Sir, you must go and convey in unmistakable terms, India stands firmly with Nepal in this hour of grief." And he also told me that India's assistance is all in way, two flights have started. Well, Vishnu, let me put it in a different context. Do we view the relationship between Nepal and India only in terms of geographical boundary or national identity or passport, or is something beyond?

0: Repeatedly, I'm hearing a reference of 2015 earthquake. I was then the communication minister of India. Lots of Indians were held up here. I said, kya karna hai? The first thing, we need connectivity. And I asked BSNL, make it local call. And I also persuaded the other channels, ki tum bhi kuch karo. It was a great help. And lighter note, the private mobile channels only kept it domestic for 2 days, and many of the journalists who have come to Nepal to cover it were fastened with heavy bills. But that is beside the point.
1: I know, sir.
0: Huh? You know it now. Vishnu, what I'm trying to say is, ye roti beti ka sambandh aise nahi kehte hain. You become the first responder in the hour of crisis. And that is quite natural. And the second thing is, this is across the board. Indian democracy is well known for its mercurial divide, if I can use that expression. But when it comes to the issue of Nepal, there is consensus. The second thing, while I compliment the new government, they have been elected with massive majority. But never forget one thing. Indians always have a groundswell of support for democratic urges of Nepal. Huh? Let's not name anyone. And if I can say it a little poetically, so long as Pashupati Nath is there in Nepal and Kashi Vishnath is there in India, this relationship is going to endure.
1: But Raviji, let me ask you this. It's a historic relationship, it's a cultural relationship. You've referred to that. You've referred to how we have stood by our brothers and sisters in this country. But there is a new generation over here, a generation driven by Instagram and Twitter. There's been a Gen Z revolution in this country. And the language that they speak is a language which is perhaps different from what an older generation of Nepali citizens spoke. Therefore, how important is it for us to understand what drives a newer generation of young Nepali?
0: I'll reply to your question in two ways. Lord Ram is revered in India, and Lord Ram is the son-in-law of Nepal. Mata Janki is the mother. Recently, when the Ram Janmabhoomi temple was consecrated, lot of bhar came. What is bhar? Gift to the son-in-law. And many young people send it from Madhesh area, I know for sure. So many tens of crores people have visited Ayodhya Vishnu. If we set up a proper rail link, which I think must be, between Ayodhya and Janakpur, you see the kind of tourism potential it is there. The Gen Z will not be oblivious to these very clear dividends which will come in the way. But on a larger issue, I do agree with you. Time changes. We need to move with the aspirations of young people. Why not? In India or in Nepal. And for me, the most pleasant part is that today, many Nepalis are involved in startup movement. As a former IT minister of India, I know for sure how IT has done wonders in India. Nepal is picking up. This is how I see it.
1: But sir, is it also true that the words Gen Z are hyped? You were a student leader, you've been an activist, you were young, and you still are young, but you were younger then. And therefore, in every country, every democracy, whether Nepal, Bangladesh or India, there have been young protesters for whatever the cause may have been. So how is Gen Z different other than the fact that they use technology which wasn't there earlier?
0: I would say two things. You are right. Technology is easy reach. What is happening? But remember one thing, some degree of young protest is always integral to a democracy. But the maturity of the country depends upon how you handle it. That is very important. And the Gen Z understands that things are being handled. And if they are not being handled, I can tell you my own.

0: days of JP movement fighting against the emergency. Huh? Yes. No, there was a famous comment, you being a journalist, recall that, what Advaniji said during emergency, when they were asked to bend, they were prepared to crawl.
1: Yeah.
0: Huh? Today we hear a lot of Godi media, and what kind of media we are saying that, we know it very well. But the point is, the world has changed, and let us appreciate and respect the urge of younger people. This is how I feel. And I always trust the maturity of younger people. And I can tell you, having handled the IT department for close to 7.5 years, the way India has changed is truly remarkable. Therefore, trust them. They'll give results.
2: But Raviji, this is a bit of a conspiracy theory. It's not mine. It's been stated by others. Before you say, you know, Vishnu, what on earth are you suggesting? There's a Gen Z movement here, that's clear. There's a very young people's movement in Bangladesh as well. We've seen something in India as well. Why is it that for different circumstances, you see Gen Z reacting across the subcontinent?
0: Well, it is a natural phenomenon. If there is something wrong, either rightly wrong or perceived to be wrong, they would react. But the point is there a proper institutional mechanism to address the concern? For instance, a lot of Gen Z is there in Pak-occupied Kashmir, in Balochistan,
2: where there are huge protests.
0: They are being killed with impunity. And that Baloch girl, what is the name, I forget. She's also a Gen Z. Therefore, how do you address their concerns? That is always the benchmark of a stable future. And ultimately, it comes from democracy. It comes from stability. It comes from being understanding of their concerns. If you take it that way, therefore you cannot compare what is happening in Bangladesh and particularly in Pakistan with India or in Nepal. After all, Nepal, I'm sorry for making a political comment, before the present government came to power, there was Ayaram Gayaram here as well. You know it very well or not?
2: Yeah.
0: That great phenomena.
2: No, but sir, I think the larger point that needs to be asked is, and you was talking a little bit about Pakistan as well, that remains a constant scourge for us in India, for terrorism and other factors as well. Would you like to elaborate a little bit more about the dangers that we face from Pakistan on one side as we try and negotiate friendly relationships with a host of other nations in the subcontinent?
0: Terrorism can never be an answer to a stable relationship. Using terrorism as an instrument of compulsive foreign policy is not right. And all those who have encouraged that became a victim of that. You know it very well. Pakistan does not learn a lesson at all. Because Pakistan is not democracy. I'm sorry to make this comment, but permit me to make this comment. Jinnah met Pakistan. It becomes Jarnails ki dukaan. That is the hard fact. We wish well for Pakistan. I know Pakistani people are nice. They want good relations with India. But the point is, the generals use terrorism as an instrument of state policy. And you may have seen what happened in SAARC. One of the pillars of SAARC is that only.
2: Yes.
0: Now coming to Nepal, I must tell you something more. Cultural connect will always remain the most powerful mooring of these two countries. The Buddhist circuit, the Ramayana circuit, from Kedarnath to Badrinath to Muktinath to Pashupatinath to Somnath to Rameshwaram. You cannot wish them away. I come from Bihar, Vishnu. Three days of festivals. Chhat is celebrated with gusto in Bihar, the biggest festival.
2: Yes.
0: So it in Madhes areas. Then the Upasana of Devi Shakti. The Parvati, the Kali, the Bhairavi, common to both. Therefore, this great commonality of Tirth shared by the two countries for generations and generations will remain the biggest mooring and unwavering connect for the prosperity of the two countries.
2: But let me make an observation, sir. And we see this very often on social media.
0: We have to also address the concerns. And the biggest thing I would like to share with you today, since we are also talking of future, environmental concern will have to be addressed. I see Himalayas in two respects. Himalaya is tapabhumi, both for Nepal and also for India. But Himalaya is also becoming a very big area of uncertainty in terms of environmental challenges. I would today recommend from your platform that the biggest scope for relationship between India and Nepal should be on proper management of climate issues in the hilly areas, how can we can exchange notes, learn from each other. And I think we have a lot to learn from Nepal. And Nepal also has to learn from India. And I want to make it very clear. We don't at all eye any big brotherly attitude.
2: That is my question.
0: And I can anticipate your question. I've been suffering for so long. Therefore, I can anticipate your questions. I want to make it very clear from NDTV platform today in Kathmandu, and I compliment NDTV for inviting me. We don't eye any big brother. The comment of Prime Minister which we heard in the previous panel, that not even a single war of India is there in which some Nepali has not shed blood. This is a very powerful statement. Therefore, the instinct for help, the instinct for sharing is quite natural between the two countries. And that will remain the biggest foundation. I always say that. What other issues we should look for future? Power sector, water management.
2: No, but let me ask you a few questions. I think you made an important point about that big brother attitude. Would you concede that this has been a problem, and it's not specific to any government, that we have had with regard to a country like Nepal? If you see Twitter, social media, it's like we dominate with our opinions. I think the best thing we have done now in dealing with the present tragedy is just let the people of Nepal decide how we can assist them. It's not as if we are forcing anything on anybody.
0: That should be the approach.
2: Something we have failed in the past?
0: I'm telling you, in 2015, when this earthquake happened, the first question I asked what the people want there. They want connectivity. I said, provide that at a domestic rates. Here you have seen, today Indian Armed Forces are coming to repair the bridges and all these things, medical help, national disaster team is here. Therefore, I think there is a big reservoir of relationship whereby we can understand what Nepal needs. And that should be there. But I wish to emphasize again, Vishnu, we treat Nepal with all equality as a friendly country, respecting their sovereignty and also respecting a common urge to share future.
2: Raviji, you referred to what the Prime Minister said when he said that there hasn't been a war where the people of Nepal haven't had a role. Now we are in a scenario where, because of our own Agnipath scheme, there are restrictions on the number of Nepali soldiers who can get a permanent commission in the Gurkha regiments. Now, this is an issue over here which is of concern, and I think that's understandable because it's been part of Nepalese contribution to themselves by way of salaries, but it's also been an important contribution to us. It's obviously an impasse. How do you look at it?
0: I think no issue between Nepal and India is not capable of solution. Okay? We have seen many problems and we have resolved that. We'll find a way out for that as well. I take note of what you say. I am myself a great... I have a sentimental attachment with Gorkha's people whenever I see them. In fact, one of the biggest thing, I never miss a 26th January march in Delhi. others I can escape. And whenever the Gorkha brigade marches, my feet start tapping with them. This is smart. That is the connect we have. Okay. Therefore, this can be, we can find a way out for it. That's no problem. That is a very small issue. But the larger issue are basically strategic connectivity, roads, power. How many rivers originate from Nepal? From Bagmati to Gandaki to others, yeah. Koshi. Yeah. And all of them, when they became furious, they trampled upon my state of Bihar. Okay?
2: Yes. Yes.
0: Don't you think there is a need that those reservoirs should be properly harnessed for energy? There is abundance of scope available. This is how I see it.
2: You know, Raviji, before, as we begin to wrap this up, I think one of the points you said which really resonated with me was the need for Nepal and India to work together to manage the Himalayas. We are dealing with a tragedy now, but it's fairly clear that there was a massive avalanche, which resulted in the blocking of the river. River waters rose, a narrow river valley, and we've seen inundation, which has caused countless deaths. As climate change becomes a real reality, as avalanche melt is a reality, as crevices are formed, how much of management of our shared Himalayan ecosystem is it, you know, imperative upon India and Nepal to deal with?
0: It is very much imperative. In fact, I see it in two ways, Vishnu. Speaking in civilizational terms, so many sannyasis have dubbed up on the holy precincts of Himalayas for the last thousands of years. Okay. At times their soul also says, enough is enough. Let Himalayas be a place for not only pilgrimage, but also for redemption through our tap. That is one significant aspect they are conveying. Means don't over exploit. To undertake

0: based upon conventional nuances of foreign policy diplomacy. Culture, civilization, festivals, food habit, language, worship, all will always form an important ingredient for that. But having said that, what is important is to build upon that for sound economic progress.
1: Well, I think that's such an important sort of assertion that everything we talk about now, whether it's the ecology, whether it's jobs, whether it's education, whether it's communication, it's based on a shared heritage at so many levels. Raviji, it's always been a privilege for me to speak to you. This conversation is at a difficult time, and hopefully the people in Nepal who we sort of feel for in this hour of need can overcome this incredible tragedy. Thank you, sir.
0: Well, my very sincere condolence. We all share their agony. Let me conclude during this somber moment. We in India stand firmly with the pains of Nepalese people. And as balm has come about in the previous disasters, surely it will come with a bright future assurance as we see it.
1: Thank you, Raviji.
0: Thank you.

0: रंग रंग रंग रंग रंग रंगीन रंग रंगीन रे, देखो कैसे भी हो तीन रंग बना रहे।
1: Across the country,
2: he has tracked the pulse of power from Washington to Korea. Witnessed history being made in global capitals and conflict zones. Brought clarity to complex issues of national security and international affairs. Aditya Raj Kaul, covering international affairs like no one else. 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

of telling the stories that couldn't be ignored. Of holding the line when it mattered most. 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When it really matters.

0: second changes everything. A minute moves a nation. An hour becomes history.
1: Far from being a conventional politician or what you'd imagine the background of a typical finance minister to be, Dr. Swarnim Wagle is the intellectual and public policy face of the new Gen Z party that currently rules Nepal after the political upheaval that we saw over the last several months. He studied economics at the London School of Economics, did his master's in public administration and international development at Harvard University, completed a PhD in economics at the Australian National University, worked at the World Bank and the UNDP, and served as vice chair of Nepal's Planning Commission. He spent a lifetime diagnosing from the outside what is wrong with Nepal's economy and what needs to be done to fix it. And unlike most career economists, he's now in the unique position of actually having a shot at trying to fix Nepal's economic problems. He's also the vice chair of the party that's currently in power and therefore one of the founding pillars of the RSP. Dr. Swarnim Wagle, thank you very much for taking our time and joining us here at NDTV Anviksha. Your presence means the world to the entire NDTV team.
2: Thank you so much, Rahul. I hope Kathmandu is treating you well and the whole NDTV crew and the distinguished guests who are here. It's been a rather unfortunate time, but I think you were able to pivot excellently to cover all the humanitarian aspects of the times.
1: When we met yesterday, soon after landing in Kathmandu, we weren't sure whether we'd be able to put this program together in the aftermath of the massive tragedy that had just befallen Nepal. For helping make this possible, thank you. It really does mean a lot to us. I want to start by asking you, Dr. Wagle, how does the finance minister's position, his chair, look from the outside to someone who's not sitting on it? What do you now know sitting on the finance minister's chair, which is infinitely tougher or more difficult than you'd imagine this position to be?
2: Well, I'm easing very fast, as you can see. From the outside, of course, you know, the finance minister is the custodian of everyone's wish list, right? I want this, I want that. There's no limits to the resources at the minister's disposal. He or she can, has a mysterious magic wand, can meet all these wants and all that. But as students of economics know, you know, there are unlimited wants and limited resources, and that's where the balance has to be struck. The real politic of day-to-day, you know, governing, managing alliances, handling trade-offs, and that leads to a lot of political friction, both inside the government, among the many entities therein, and also with the external constituencies. And that balancing act is really what is very tough to manage.
3: Minister Wagle, Nepal stands at a very defining moment. You know, last entire year we've seen a journey that's been unprecedented. The protests, the young government that's in power, and your economic vision really is to ensure that the youth of Nepal do not wander off to other countries, but stay in Nepal in building a new Nepal. What's the vision of the Balen Shah government in this direction, and how are you different from the previous governments in power?
2: Well, we're very mindful of the circumstances that led to the birth of this new generation of politicians, a new brand of politics that has taken over the polity at this point in time. The revolt was really over the disgust associated with the kind of political economy that had been practiced, particularly over the last 20-25 years. And so the rot in the system, the unhappiness with constricting opportunity, economic opportunities, the general feeling among the young people, and this is a very young country, and the median age is only 25, that to build a happier, better life, you have to go abroad, right? So that general sentiment was what led to that unprecedented outburst on the streets of Kathmandu almost exactly a year ago. So we're mindful of what led to the electoral outcomes, what led to the demand for people like Balan Shah, Ravi Lami Chane, and a very new outfit like the RSP, which is barely 4 years into existence, command 52 lakh votes, almost 48% of the electorate. One in two voters, voted us in. So we're mindful that this is a thirst, a hunger for an aspirational society, that a young Nepali can, actually fulfill his or her dreams right here in the country, that migration need not be a compulsion. It could be a matter of choice. I went abroad and studied and worked and came back. So it could very well be a matter of choice, but it need not be a compulsion. And the circumstances, the ambience that we build here, the economic opportunities that we create here have to be of such quality that people are, hopeful and optimist about, living right here in country, in the country. And even if they are global in the way they are seeking opportunities, they don't give up on the opportunities, on the life that they can build right here in the country, right? So that's the sort of the amorphous vision that we have. But concretely, so what are those engines of growth that Nepal can power itself on? And that's where we're trying to open up, be very liberal, attract investment, create a level playing field for young entrepreneurs. And to do all that, you need not be associated with any political party. You don't need your uncle to be the minister. You can just pursue your dreams, and the laws of the land will be there to buffet those dreams and aspirations. And that's the kind of society that we have in
1: mind. Dr. Bagley. Yeah. One of the critical concerns for any party that comes out of a movement, comes out of political upheaval, is the very natural inevitability of power turning it into the establishment. How does the Balan Shah government and how does the RSP intend to ensure that it stays as anti-establishment now that you are the establishment? How do you ensure power doesn't corrupt you? Because we've heard these promises earlier.
2: Yeah.
1: In several states of India, in other countries of the world where we've seen similar Gen Z movement, the rhetoric of the protest and the activism is much rosier than the reality of governance.
2: I think we have to communicate with the people very honestly, right? What is possible immediately, what is possible in the medium term, and conditional on a set of reforms, bold reforms that we undertake, what's that destination that we want the country to reach over the next 3, 5, 10 years, right? So we have to be very candid about the possibilities and the constraints. Now, until about a few weeks ago, I was the oldest member of the cabinet. I don't look too old, but I was the oldest member of the cabinet. So that tells you something about the composition of the current government, the polity, the direction that we want to go. And we've learned from the mistakes of the past, but we also want to build on the achievements that the earlier generations have secured for us, a vibrant multi-party democracy, for example, right? But we want to clean up the mess from within, right? So there's a lot of talk about, amending the constitution, etc. And I keep telling my own friends and allies in the party that, whatever you need to amend in the constitution, it's already enshrined in it. You step on the articles therein to revise the constitution and take it in the direction that you want. You don't need to do away with the current constitutional order, because this has been secured rather painstakingly over the last 50, 60, 70 years. And many older politicians actually sacrificed a lot to give this platform to us and the polity that we are functioning in was hard earned. The remaining achievement is on the economic front, and that's where we're focusing on. The economic momentum, the economic acceleration that we want to secure has to be on the bedrock of good governance. That's been our solid commitment. That's been our pledge during the elections. I think that's why the people of Nepal voted us in. The RSP has been championing the governance cause. The current Prime Minister, when he was mayor of Kathmandu, he had a record of sorts to go on. And that's what we're trying to live on. So, the past 5 months, this is a 5-month-old government, we've been very strict on these very issues. The elite capture of institutions that had happened in the earlier reigns, we've done away with that. The politicization of the organs of state, we've tried to minimize that. And this meritocratic order that we want to pursue is what is born out of this search for an aspirational society. Economic catch-up with very strict zero tolerance to corruption, and overall the building the foundations for good governance. And on those, the challenges, sometimes even if the intent is very clear and very noble, our inexperience may show. And those are the moments when we really have to own up and say, okay, we goofed up here, but we are ready to correct, course correct, and move in a certain direction. So the current handling of the disaster, you might, there have been a few episodes in the past when there was a lot of public angst, expectation of a certain nature that the government or the Prime Minister or the ministers would behave in a certain way. But I haven't seen any notable criticism of the way we've handled the current disaster that we're living through right now. Because we've partly learned what ought to be done to allay the anxieties of the common people. And I think the Prime Minister has been back from Nuakot, where the site of the disaster, and I was sitting with him for almost 90 minutes reviewing what more could we do, where could we improve. The next phase of the disaster handling. So I think the honesty, the transparency, the overall integrity surrounding the art of governance has been relatively new, and this is what we want to uphold for the remainder of our tenure.
3: Minister Waghle, social media has played an incredible role in pushing the narrative of this new government, a young government of which you've been a part. But the Prime Minister and the government has also been using the social media. Now, some may argue that the Prime Minister has a new way of interacting with the public or new way of functioning. Why don't you give us a sneak peek into the Prime Minister Balen Shah? Because a lot of people here and millions other watching NDTV all across the globe want to know this rapper, a young rapper who became a sensation and then a Prime Minister. And then the Nepali media also spoke about you recently and your internal workings in the government, because some people want to know how's the government functioning, what is the agenda, and perhaps what is the roadmap in the next few months.
2: Balen Shah is 36 years old. He's the youngest serving Prime Minister in the world. And I checked that up. I thought, there would be some random minister in Iceland or Vanuatu or Samoa who is probably younger, but I double checked and he is indeed the youngest Prime Minister in the world. And he comes from a different generation. He's a structural engineer with roots in the Madhes, but he grew up in Kathmandu. He was a highly popular and a successful mayor of the richest city in the country. And that's where the paradox is, right? He's now presiding over the poorest government in Asia, but he ran the richest city in Nepal. And some of these constraints that we talked about at the outset on, these trade-offs that one has to make in government is a difficult one. He's incredibly popular with the young people, and I think their dreams and their aspirations. So I keep on using the word aspirational, and that's, he embodies that dream of the younger generation. I think they want to give him a chance. But he has, very logical, he asks the right questions, very inquisitive, He wants to communicate through action rather than words. So a conventional politician would be giving 3 or 4 speeches a day. But Balan Shahad, avoids that, and he wants, and is on record for saying that, I want my actions and the results to speak for themselves. But when necessary, he has stepped up, he has addressed the country, he communicates very effectively through the social media. And, if you look at his Instagram followings or Facebook or even Twitter, I think that's the new generation.
1: Have you learned how to rap, Minister, to bond better with your young boss?
2: Not quite. I haven't heard him sing in person. So, maybe I have to go to YouTube and look up his old videos. But he's a, the logic of an engineer comes through in my interactions with him. And, there's a caricature of him that, he wants things to prevail, that he wants to, whatever he desires. But one thing I must share with this audience, and he's always asking, what does the law say? And that I found, that was a surprise to me, right? Contrary to this popular perception about how Balan Shah functions, his engineer's mind of a very quantitative approach to probing issues, but ultimately, what does the law say? Is it constitutional? And I have teased him once. I think that there's a famous saying of Henry Kissinger, right? In the context of a war. War administration under Nixon, the illegal we do immediately and the unconstitutional takes a little while. So that's the kind of expectation that you would associate with people who are really impatient with talk and want to see results on the ground. But one thing that has surprised me is the current Prime Minister really asks what the law of the land says. And that is something noteworthy and something that the general audience probably doesn't know.
1: Yeah. 1/3 of the GDP of Nepal is remittances. Human exports is, the primary lever that moves the economy at the moment. The critical question, of course, is what are you doing to try and attract private investment into Nepal? For those watching you in India and elsewhere, if they have $100 million and they're looking to invest in Vietnam, Bangladesh, Indonesia, why, Mr. Finance Minister, should any of these companies seriously consider coming to Nepal?
2: So we've started by cleaning up the mess, really, right? The incentives were perverted. The institutions, the rules of the game were really rigged. So we're trying to open up and make the playing field even for both domestic and foreign entrepreneurs. So in this year's budget, we've talked about amending 27 acts. So it's a legislative exercise. Enforcement of contracts, honoring of private property, and the level playing field between, domestic investors, diasporic investors, and foreign investors, that would be absolutely key. So we've started with rules of the game, right? Cleaning up the system. Then we want to identify those 5 or 6 durable sources of economic growth for this country. So clean energy, you've talked about that. Tourism in all its dimensions, the green revival of manufacturing along the border and us being part of the regional and global value chains in areas where we have an edge, high-value agriculture, and to retain many of our young people, the immense hopes and possibilities that lie in digitalization, right, for the young people. And that, once we identify these sources of economic growth, where we're really good at,

0: where we'd be able to compete with our neighbors and peer countries. And that's where we want to really open up for different sources of investment. And I think once investors see possibilities, and it's not just risk, but they also calculate the returns, I think we would be able to tempt them. And one fact that we're really aware of is, you know, rather than going and attracting investment in very abstract terms, we want the lived experience of current investors to really be communicate and, you know, through word of mouth, say that, you know, it's a wonderful experience. So 2 weeks ago, I convened the largest taxpayers of Nepal, many of which are foreign FDI companies. Many of them are Indian, actually. So from Unilever to ITC to lots of others, all of them pledged rather informally that they plan to double their investment here. And some were unconditional. Against all odds, they've done reasonably well. But others conditional on, you know, reforms that the government plans to undertake. They are willing to augment their investment here. And I think that will be the most credible way to spread the word.
1: I see Dr. Shashi Tharoor sit in the audience, and I must tell our viewers who are here in person and watching across our platforms that one of the things that popped in my inbox when we were coming to Nepal was this meme which was going viral, which had bombastic words used by you, and you were squaring off in that meme with Dr. Shashi Tharoor. And I heard from people as I came here ki aapko yahan ka Nepal ka Shashi Tharoor kehte hain.
0: No, not at all.
1: You also use these words.
0: I'm a big fan of Shashi Tharoor, and it's a great inspiration, and there's a lot to learn from him. And the career path that he has taken, I think the UN, the distinguished stint at the UN, a young PhD from Tufts, isn't it? Fletcher School. So, you know, I'm following in his footsteps, but great inspiration.
1: So tell us about some of the most bombastic words you've used, and then we'll compare with Dr. Tharoor and see who uses the more bombastic language. Yes.
0: No. There can be no competition.
1: No, play along. I saw some of the words that you were using, and in the context of the politics of Nepal, they said, yaar, wo dictionary leke aao, pata nahi kya kya bol raha.
0: So I've been focusing quite a bit on the good governance agenda for the last 3-4 years. And I think this phrase, grand larceny, has been quite mimicked and popular, and also
1: give us more.
0: I think along those lines.
1: Dr. Tharoor, grand larceny, have you used this? Can I have a mic brought across to Dr. Tharoor, please? India ka real Shashi Tharoor talking to the Nepal ka Shashi Tharoor. Mic lao, jaldi se. Okay, while they mobilize, let me only take the mic. Okay, Dr. Tharoor, grand larceny. Do you guys do this deliberately to try and throw everyone off?
2: No, I think grand larceny is a very good one. Of course, better from a finance minister than from an opposition politician. But one word that I'm fond of using, which I would commend to you, Mr. Finance Minister, is defenestrate, because you defenestrated the previous Prime Minister.
0: Defenestrate.
2: Defenestrate means to throw out of the window, which is a metaphor for rejecting, defenestrating, discarding.
1: Why did you, in the morning when you came for the session, you didn't have the headgear on?
2: I just got it from my last event. So I thought coming to Nepal for my last event of this trip, I would at least wear the cap and demonstrate that I've gone native.
1: Thank you for that. The joke about Dr. Tharoor is that he uses a thesaurus and decides how he wants to throw everyone off. Do you do that as well, or is this coming naturally?
0: But I must, the other day I did see something. No, it used to be said that there's a German word which doesn't exist in English, Schadenfreude, taking pleasure at somebody else's pain, which is, but I think I saw somewhere, Mr. Tharoor, that you found an English word that conveyed the exact same meaning in English. So I thought that was a new discovery.
1: Now he's warming up. Now he's getting into the groove.
0: I can't pronounce that.
1: Yeah. We must have you just explain that, because, yeah, that's the mic. Finally, in about time. Yes.
2: No, Schadenfreude is the German for malicious pleasure at somebody else's misfortune. But there is a word in English that even the English don't use. It's called epicaricacy.
0: Ah, okay.
2: And they all prefer to say Schadenfreude.

0: Sometimes a French or a German word comes more naturally to an English speaker in England than the English word. But there is a word.
1: Right, right. In fact, I had asked some of my linguist friends whether Schadenfreude can be translated into Nepali. And actually, we couldn't come up. You know, some people suggested parapidak and all this with roots in Sanskrit. But parapidak, etc., veers more on sadism. It's not really Schadenfreude. But anyway, that's good to know.
2: This was fun. Thank you for that. I want to come back to economics now. Because one of the things, Finance Minister, in your manifesto which you took to the voters, is that you wanted to revisit the currency peg with the Indian rupee. I'm wondering how you're seeing this now that you're in government. 1.6 Nepalese rupee to 1 rupee is the way it's been for a very long time. In opposition, while you were canvassing, you wanted to change that. You still want to do it. What are the risks? What are the rewards? How do you see it now that you're sitting on the hot chair?
1: No, it was just a topic mentioned in the manifesto that we may need to review. We didn't pledge to change it. We said we would conduct a study to review. And the Rashtra Bank has actually, the Central Bank of Nepal, has undertaken a few studies. And at any point in time, you would have a dozen PhD students working on this topic. What I was pointing at was basically, we haven't changed the peg since 1993, so it's been 33 years. Over the last 33 years, the Indian productivity, the Indian manufacturing prowess has marched in a very different direction. Ours has remained a stagnant economy, pretty much a remittance-driven economy. We don't produce much. So the productivity differential has in some way got to be correlated with the peg. And so the peg that held in 93 may not be relevant in 2026. But having said that, is it the right time to change, etc.? The conditions have to be way more conducive. The Nepali economic growth story has to take on a different trajectory, a different pace before we can revisit that topic. That's one of the few things, the IMF calls it a stable nominal anchor. And I think we have to agree with them that when so many other macroeconomic variables are shifting, changing, you don't want to add that extra layer of uncertainty in the current economic climate. It may be an issue that we revisit, when the growth momentum is much stronger. But don't forget that this has been done 5 times in the past. So it's not heresy to even talk about it. You know, when we started in 1960, the peg was way very different. And then we've been adjusting it. But the last change was made in 93, but the structure of the economy has evolved. I think in 1993, our per capita incomes were comparable. Now you are twice as rich as us in terms of the collective GDP, the economic clout. You are 100 times richer than us, 50 times more populous. So all these structural, the very, very important variables have to be factored in before we dare to add that extra layer of uncertainty when we're barely managing this transitional process.
3: Mr. Bhatli, it's almost clear now that Prime Minister...
2: Dr. Tharoor saying...
0: Just on that subject, I couldn't resist because I heard a nugget today which the Finance Minister might want to clarify or contradict. That at the time of independence, the Indian rupee, the Nepali rupee and the Sri Lankan rupee were all equal. Today, the Nepalese currency which is pegged is at 1.6 to the Indian rupee. The Sri Lankan currency, which is not pegged, is 300 to the Indian rupee. Where would you be if you didn't actually have the peg? And what would it do? Would it help you with your exports or would it just drive inflation crazy in your country?
1: So I was alluding to that in a way that even if we were to devalue much, free float and the Indian rupee versus Nepali rupee would be somewhere between the two points, between the Sri Lankan and the current Nepali peg. The advantage would be if our export base was much competitive, the cheaper exports and us taking over our competition, Bangladeshi, Vietnamese, even Indian competition. Is that a realistic possibility right now? The answer is no, unfortunately. The Dutch disease and the remittance windfall has distorted the economy to such an extent that we would not be able to take advantage of any devaluation that we undertake at this point in time. So that those foundations have to be built. So we're talking about 5, 10, 15 years down the road before we can envision an economy which would be able to take advantage of those sort of devalued currency. Right now that doesn't exist. And the advantages associated with that nominal stable anchor, that predictability that comes with the Indian peg is something that beats any other economic choices that we make. Down the road, I think the Indian economy will be stronger, your currency will also go up, and there may come a time when we conceive of a basket sort of currencies and we peg against that, should our export also diversify a little bit. Right now, we're too dependent on India. 70% of our trade is with India. And so all these fundamentals have to give way to more sophistication, more diversification before we can begin to experiment with some of these choices.
3: Mr. Bagley, as we begin to wrap up this incredible last session that we have had, a final comment. It's almost clear now that Prime Minister Balan Shah would be visiting India in the next few months. What are the top priorities that you have? And would you mind sharing the date?
1: Well, as you know, coming into office, he was very focused on the domestic agenda. And the first 100 days, at least, was focused on the Sasakiya Sudhar Ka Asaya Kadam, the 100-point agenda that we had. The rating that we've given ourselves is 87.2 on that. And I think after that, we've begun to discuss Prime Minister's visits abroad. I am pretty confident that his first visit abroad will be to India. And the dates, I think, will need to be worked out. But I am very hopeful that this will happen before the end of the year.
2: One of the senior-most leaders of the ruling Bharatiya Janata Party in India, Ravi Shankar Prasad ji, is with us in the audience. If the mic can just be sent across to him, please. Ravi Shankar ji, to Dr. Bagley and through him to the Balan Shah government, your message at this time when India is looking for a reset with this new Gen Z political movement that currently rules Nepal, in the context of the kind of equation India and Nepal have had over the past couple of decades?
4: I'm very clear about it. First of all, I cannot use the expressions of Mr. Shashi Tharoor, okay? Let's be very clear about it. My good friend. The whole foundation of Nepal-India is so strong. As I said in the very beginning of my interaction, you cannot segregate it through passport or through geographical boundaries. And if there is a strong reservoir of goodwill between both the parties, both the countries, we'll find a way out. And what I heard from Honorable the Finance Minister, the whole approach in the right direction. And if today he has firmly stated that the first visit of Honorable Prime Minister Balan Shah will be to India, that shows the way as to what is going to be the relationship.
2: That's quite remarkable. Varun Chaudhary runs one of the biggest, industrial group out of Nepal. Arunji, your sense of what Swarnim Bagley and the current government need to do, they were speaking of a second generation of economic reforms. What does it look like from the lens of an industrial group like yours? What would you like to see them do over and beyond what they've done in the past 4 or 5 months?
5: What I had also spoken while I was speaking to Meenakshi, what they're doing is absolutely right. And I did mention the word Shuddhikaran, which means they're cleaning up the system. Naturally, a system which has been junked for so many years, years after years, it will take time for the whole machinery to get oiled back again. And, what he did right after he took charge of the office, and I was live on TV, I did applaud him for the various changes that he did, and which was all pandering in the right direction. So he was giving all the right messages to the private sector in terms of rebuilding the confidence that we are there for you. So it's a matter of time, patience is a virtue, that we are back on feet again.
2: One of the things, sir, that's hobbled the Nepalese economy over the past couple of decades is that most governments were unstable because they were coalition governments with wobbly majorities. You have an overwhelming majority. What does success look like 5 years from now when your tenure as finance minister is assessed in an anviksha that we do, say, 5 years from now? What does success look like, according to you?
1: I think the great unfinished agenda in Nepali politics is the economic catch-up, right? So 1980, per capita income of India, China, and Nepal,

0: was almost identical at $200 per capita. India today is close to $3,000 per capita. China is at 13,000 and Nepal is under 1,500. So that pace of catch up is really what we want. But what we've realized, and you're correct, that this economic dream or aspiration is not possible when the polity is very unstable and policies are unpredictable. And the private sector, many of whom are represented in the room today, are unsure of where you are headed. So that is what we want to work on. Our manifesto talks about becoming a $100 billion economy over the next 5 to 7 years. So that demands a pretty ambitious economic growth rate of at least 7% in real terms. The 100 billion target is in nominal terms. But this is not unusual. You know, countries at low levels of development, if certain things are aligned, particularly on with respect to incentives for investment, you can secure that piece of economic change. And becoming a respectable middle-income country over the next 5 to 10 years. And young people can begin to see opportunities right here in the country. And their decisions to migrate and seek opportunities abroad is a matter of choice and not compulsion. That's the overarching vision that we have. And but all that cannot be secured without good governance in place. So we've been very religious in the pursuit of clean, good governance. And I hope if we sustain this for the next few years, the economic incentives will also be forced to align with the political incentives that we are trying to embed in the current polity.
1: Dr. Swarnim Waghle, for taking out time and joining us on what's been a very long day for you. Thank you very much. And with that, ladies and gentlemen, we come to the end of the first ever NDTV World Anviksha. Ideas across borders will travel across the world, but this will always be a very memorable day for the NDTV team because we started in a place very close to our hearts. We started from Kathmandu, and this day will remain etched in Anviksha's journey. For having taken out time, for joining us, and from helping make this possible, Dr. Swarnim Waghle, thank you very much. Can we have, ladies and gentlemen, a very warm round of applause? We wish you all the best. And I invite you all to join us for dinner, and thank you for being such a fantastic audience and for being so alert, so alive and so awake all through the sessions. You've had a long day. Your participation means the world to us. Thank you. Thank you very much, sir.

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4: 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Or is it evolution that we've got young women who are sitting over here, who are speaking their mind, who are dressing the way that they want to? That's also means of evolution. I'm coming to you, sir. Let this lady speak. Yes.
5: Yeah. I would like to say that I find it really ironical that given a panel on women's right and patriarchy, there are three men on the panel. And
1: which is why we have so many young women in the audience. No?
5: Yeah, but still, I just feel it's very ironical. But also, secondly, I just feel that as he pointed out that, you know, we are taking this debate to all these ancient and all that, we shouldn't make it a modern debate. Patriarchy is not a modern phenomena, it's a structure that has been going on for a very, very, very long time. So not taking
1: what does the slogan smash patriarchy mean to you? How do you smash patriarchy?
5: Do you smash it like a Hulk? I don't know, because
1: in your life, how would you smash patriarchy? Give me a personal example. So, what in your life, what does smashing patriarchy mean?
5: So for me, smashing patriarchy, for example, I have just stepped into a campus for the first time in my life, or, you know, I've been living in a hostel. For me, it's freedom. I have been, you know, I've been going to in even a patriarchal structure, for example, policing where I go, how I go,
1: Who polices it?
5: So society, for example, my parents call, my grandfather, all the people in my family call. Now I'm within the campus. I feel free because it's a safe campus. I can come at 9 o'clock, 10 o'clock at night. I don't have to go to the metro anymore, so I just feel safe in a coach. Even in women's coach, we don't feel safe. And so I just feel that taking this debate in a
1: If your parents would stop calling and asking where you are and if you're safe, you think that would be smashing patriarchy?
5: For me personally, because it's a micro, we see it as a small thing. Okay. But for me, it's free. It's
1: okay. Maybe they're calling you because they want to check if you're safe, you're in a different
5: Why
1: city.
5: Why wouldn't I be safe?
1: That's okay, fair. That's a point of view. I respect unsafe. That point of view. Okay, very, very quickly, very quickly. Let me take as many voices as possible. All right. Okay, this gentleman has been waiting very long. Chalo, haan, bolo.
6: Ma'am, firstly, I want to say that distraction is a choice. Friendship is for utility. Main mudde pe aana chahta hoon, Gen Z protest. Hamara desh Viksit Bharat banne जा रहा है।
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7: Okay.
1: You also agree that patriarchy exists in every community, every caste, every strata of our society, right? So equally, you should talk about patriarchy that exists in the All India Muslim Personal Law Board, in the Manusmriti, or not at all. Okay. Why even reference this?
7: Okay.
1: Why bring up the Manusmriti?
7: Okay.
1: Tell me,
7: first
1: what is the relevance?
7: First off, Islam does not talk about patriarchy. Let us not forget that the lady, that the lady who was married to the Prophet Muhammad sallallahu alayhi wa sallam, she was 15 years old to him, divorced multiple times. Now, she was the most successful business lady of her time. Allow me to speak.
1: One at a time. One at a time. Then Shantanu Gupta.
7: Number two, the most successful joke and this lady of the time of the Prophet Muhammad sallallahu alaihi wasallam was you know, somebody elder to him by 15 years, somebody who was leading the businesses, and the Prophet was working under her. She was the one who asked him to marry her.
1: Okay.
7: Right? Number one. Number two, we have multiple examples in Islam of women going to war fields, of women, you know, nursing warriors that have been, harmed
9: India,
7: in the war.
9: In India, we have and multiple thousands other examples. Examples. Thousands examples.
7: And also, just one thing. The young gentleman earlier mentioned about Raksha Bandhan. Just to correct you, it is not a religious festival. It is a cultural festival. And I love Raksha Bandhan, by the way. I celebrated with so many Rakhi brothers. Rani Karnavati of Mewar Chittor had tied the Rakhi to Mughal Emperor Humayun.
1: Okay.
7: That is how it originated way back in the 1500s. This is the history that talks about
1: very
7: Raksha
1: quickly,
7: Bandhan,
1: Shantanu
7: right?
1: Gupta,
7: so let
1: the,
7: us not make
1: main
7: a mountain out of
1: the is that
7: hill.
1: Rahul Gandhi wanted to make a larger comment and to... But you know, make it religious is to do whataboutery. Is to do whataboutery.
9: So yeah, he wanted to do a larger point, but taking very specifically with the PPT, a Manusmriti is my example, right? Let me read some verses from Quran.
1: The point is, why bring in Manusmriti? Okay, one at a time.
9: You didn't allow me to read Quran.
1: Hands up, this gentleman.
9: So first, I'm marking this. You did not allow me to read Quran.
7: Maybe Manusmriti quote करूँगी.
9: अब करिए बिल्कुल.
10: I have a question. Ma'am, first of all, ma'am, you are not on trial for being a Muslim. I'm telling you that. Yes, please. And second of all, you don't have to preach us as to how we have to celebrate our religion.
7: Okay.
10: It's upon us. First, second. So my question here is to the panelists here who are advocating for the party in power. Sir, why chest thumping on Viksit Bharat and Atmanirbhar Bharat in 2026 when we are going to measure the dignity of a woman from the inches of a fabric, number one. Number two, the comment that has been made by a person who is an elected member of the parliament. She's a woman and she's also from the film industry. She should know what creative licensing means. Whatever the advertisement that has been created is under a creative license that is with the director, first of all. Second, sir, why is the party in power not taking a decision, not taking any stand? I agree that the advertisement has been removed. Why is the party in power as not condemning or supporting? I am not saying that you have to condemn it or support it. Why is it not taking a decision? Why because
4: but it's not a decision to make.
10: Not taking a decision is also a decision. Not taking a decision led to the Gen Z protest. Not taking a decision led to the resignation of a sitting education minister.
4: Okay, so you're saying they should take a stand.
10: Exactly.
4: On this.
10: Rightly or wrongly, I'm not commenting
4: especially
10: on that.
4: Especially if your MP, if a BJP MP has come out and made a statement, the party that she belongs to should make it stand clear.
9: First of all, Padmija, the Jiva ad is not a governance issue. Hmm. Sorry, the ad came, lot of Hindus expressed their opinion on internet, right? Hmm. Jiva found that, okay, they were at the wrong side, they withdrew the ad, right? Hmm.
4: The reason why I don't think we should go down that road, because I personally am not equipped to either interpret it or contradict it if it is correct or
9: reading
4: if it is wrong.
9: Quran.com. So, and it, verified
4: it,
9: by
4: no,
9: Maulvis.
4: And it applies equally so you want to talk text about Quran, of any religion, to which that. Is why, which is
9: if
4: why, then people are asking, why drag in the Manusmriti, which in principle,
2: so,
4: Padmaja, if you're talking
2: I have
4: about patriarchy,
2: so, I have an
4: okay,
2: answer to that.
4: If you're talking
2: why
4: about patriarchy, why is Manusmriti relevant?
2: Yes. I have an answer to that. Hmm. First of all, that Chhatro ki goonj that he was talking about, it was, they were all girls. Hmm. So he was addressing girls, and that's why he said, smash patriarchy. You asked,
9: quoting Manusmriti.
2: You asked this young lady, what does smash patriarchy mean? Hmm. It means that at home and in social, at social level, you should ask and fight for the same rights that boys have in the house. That's what he meant.
7: Excellent.
2: Fight your fathers, fight your mothers, and tell them that we are equals or even better. That's what smash patriarchy means. Why did he bring in Manusmriti? Because he, that was a political decision, because he's attacking RSS and RSS is associated with Manusmriti.
4: Exactly. So, so it wasn't
2: and he's a politician and it was a political.
9: Okay, okay.
2: And,
9: it's not about patriarchy. It's about RSS
2: and
9: BJP. Okay.
2: And Narendra Modi is talking about his party getting votes because they give 10,000 rupees, 2,000 rupees to women, and he claims that women vote for him because he's giving them money. And what Rahul Gandhi is
4: everyone
2: telling
4: gives.
2: This, and that's what Rahul Gandhi
4: even
2: is telling the
4: government gives. And even Akhilesh Yadav has promised.
2: And what,
4: everyone gives.
2: So that's what
4: Mamta
2: I'm telling
4: Banerjee
2: you.
4: Mamta Banerjee was giving. We Karnataka government gives.
2: And that's what Rahul Gandhi is telling these young girls, that you should ask for your actual rights. Which is not money.
4: But how is
2: money.
4: Manusmriti relevant about that?
2: That's what I told you. Because Manusmriti...
4: Equal
2: Manusmriti,
4: rights is across the board, right?
2: Manusmriti, yeah. Manusmriti he spoke about. That was a political attack on RSS and BJP, which are associated
4: okay, thank
2: with
4: you.
2: Manusmriti.
4: Applause for you if you are accepting that that was more about
10: Padmaja.
4: A political attack rather
2: of
4: than
2: course.
4: A principled issue.
2: An attack on Hindus who still think that Manusmriti is right and that women should be... Subjected, I mean, there should be.
4: I don't know if the Congress is going to agree with this point of view of yours because you are saying it was a very well thought out political attack. They're saying it was a principal attack. 60 seconds, and I want to go to the questions. Yes.
10: Padmaja,
4: 60
10: Padmaja,
4: seconds. Subs. This lady will.
11: He said about Manusmriti, right? आपने कहा सब्जेक्टिव वुमेन को बनाया जाता है लेट मी टेल यू वन थिंग यत्र नारियस्तु पूजन्तु रमन्ते तत्र देवता किसका स्टैंड है कहाँ से आया इट इज इटसेल्फ अ मनुस्मृति 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
4: I think at the end of the day, at the end of the day, one can only be glad that this is a conversation that has started. And remember, it is a continuing process of pushing back. Is patriarchy a reality? Yes. Is patriarchy agnostic of which religion, caste, community you belong to? Yes. And which is why the conversation, more than anything else, needs to be inclusive. And I think the best testament to how patriarchy is smashed is the young men and women who are here with us talking about it, because they are standing shoulder to shoulder, getting an education, having an opinion. And for that, thank you very much for being a bunch of really intelligent Gen Z of our country. And thank you very much to the guests who have joined us today. Thank you for watching. Remember, when it really matters, it's right here on The Bar.

He has tracked the pulse of power from Washington to Korea. Witnessed history being made in global capitals and conflict zones. Brought clarity to complex issues of national security and international affairs. Aditya Raj Kaul, covering international affairs like no one else. 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

0: change. And coming up on the show tonight, a story that very few are willing to ask a day after Nepal's big tragedy. Did China fail to warn Nepal? Could this have been a tragedy avoided if China had simply done its job? A grieving Nepal and prominent voices inside Nepal are pointing an angry finger now at China, asking whether its northern neighbor did enough to mitigate this terrible, terrible tragedy. And my second story, like I said, casteist, classist and violent, an everyday flare-up between a woman and her security guards right here in the national capital has gone nationally viral because of the words the woman has used, revealing the ugly side of India's cities and India's mindset. That's coming up. Let's get started with our top story tonight. And we are starting with a breaking story where NDTV has set the agenda. A flood-battered Nepal has pointed an angry finger directly at China and asked whether China failed to provide early warning to Nepal. Remember that after the flash floods began, Nepal voices have begun to question China's failure. Many prominent journalists, editors, those who've been part of the restoration work after the 2015 earthquake in Nepal have also questioned whether China's early warning systems either failed or China refused to provide information downstream from the border between China and Nepal, which could have provided an occasion and an opportunity to save more lives. Voices in Nepal have basically now questioned that even when the border facilities at the Rasuwagadi Girong crossing and the Girong port were hit in those dramatic pictures, warnings could have been issued to save lives downstream. So was this a question of failure or was this a question of China failing to do its job? China has rejected the narrative as fake, but the damage is done. And Saurabh Gupta has a very, very hard-hitting piece up on the ndtv.com website that lays bare what most people are unwilling to talk about right now. But this is, you know, these are not fringe voices, Saurabh. Prominent voices in Nepal are asking whether China should take a large part of the blame for what has happened, for failing to, you know, early warn Nepal about this tragedy.
1: Absolutely. And China has been trying to deflect that question by saying, look, that glacier collapse took place on the Nepali side. But if you look at the first places that were hit after this glacier collapse happened, these were places in China. And these were further upstream from that Girong port, which is, as you know, has been completely flattened by that debris and the water and the slush that this Lende Kola that we're talking about, which forms the boundary between China and Nepal on that region, is there. Now, obviously, if that information had been relayed in a formal setup, and there are formal setups across the world to share such information to mitigate disasters, to reduce the loss of lives. One cannot perhaps save equipment or save the infrastructure, but lives can definitely be saved if people are evacuated. Nepal has had a conversation with China on this, especially when it comes to transboundary rivers. Yeah. And it's not just Nepal. This affects everyone. This affects India. China has so many rivers that flow in from China into Arunachal. Transboundary rivers need to actually have, you know, the information about water flow so that rivers which are downstream, the lower riparian countries can actually plan and figure out in case there is a heavy flow, how to evacuate, when to evacuate, and people can be saved. That's something that's what happened. And efforts to formalize an instrument of such sharing information has not fructified. There has been an MOU signed between Nepal and China, and this is what Dr. Anil Pokhrel told us. He's, of course, the former chief executive of the Disaster Management Authority there. And he also said that while it has been initialized, it has not been operationalized. And that perhaps is the tragedy, and that's the question China needs to answer about the reluctance of sharing information.
0: Some big questions for China to answer. They've of course, dismissed all of this and all of these questions and reports regarding this as fake. They've come out from their embassy.

say it's all fake, but these are questions that Nepal, remember, is asking in the wake of this tragedy. Saurabh, thanks very much for that. Now, let's take you through some of the terrifying and saddening, defining images that have come out of Nepal on day two of this tragedy. A terrifying view of the Nepal flash floods captured by a man, first off, who was right there as the wall of water came crashing through. Pictures show the sheer force of the floodwaters sweeping through roads, homes, and everything in its path. This is a video that emerged just today. Drone images from the flash flood affected Devi Ghat in Nuwakot district, the worst affected, shows the aftermath of the flash flood tragedy. Nepal Disaster Authority has put out the death toll at 350 plus as rescue and relief operations continue. NDTV's captured many of these images by itself. Another picture going very viral this second day. Two children, twin children, were seen being comforted by the Nepal Army personnel amidst the ongoing rescue and relief operations. At the time this video was recorded and released, the child's parents were nowhere to be seen. There are prayers that they will be found. Right now, the babies are with the Nepal Army. Nepal police have arrested two individuals accused of stealing earrings from the body of a person who died in the flash flood. The arrests were made after a video of the incident went viral on local social media. Meanwhile, dressed in a black suit and sunglasses, Nepal's Prime Minister Balin Shah visited Bidur and the surrounding areas of Nuwakot, which were severely affected by the flood. Shah assessed the physical condition and damage to the settlements. And as you know, when it really matters, NDTV will always report firsthand and from the ground. We've got our biggest team led by Editor-in-Chief Rahul Kaval, who is in Nepal, and they've been leading reportage from India on Nepal's tragedy. Here's the latest that the team sent us.

0: the Trishuli Army base camp right now, and as you can see, the arrangements are here being made for the rescue mission for all the victims who are still stuck. This is the Trishuli Bazaar of the Nuwakot district, the biggest marketplace of this area. Now, this is what remains of that biggest bazaar of this area. This wasn't just a marketplace for the locals, but also a big tourist attraction of the tourists who are reaching here and moving ahead towards Mansarovar.
1: Police have ki jaldi jaldi aap log dukaan band kariye, nadi badhne wala hai. तो नदी बढ़ने वाला था, इतना ऊपर तो आएगा नहीं, कभी कोई नहीं सोचा था। लेकिन जब 10 मिनट के बाद पता चला कि वो भोटी कोसट डैम फूट गया, तब ये पता चला कि एक धागा नहीं बचेगा। तब भागते भागते हम लोग, अगर आधा मिनट भी लेट किए रहते तो हम लोग भी तीन आदमी और चल गए रहते।
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0: This highway used to lead to the Tibet border and then to the Mansarovar, and this was a popular road route for the tourists arriving in Nepal for their Mansarovar Yatra. The rescue teams are still operating by helicopters to actually get some information if there are people stranded on that side.
3: This is Malekhu, and I'll show you the visuals that the river, the Trishuli River, is flowing in a steady manner. But yesterday when a flood came, the flood water inched up to more than 40 feet. And you'll realize the situation, because where I'm standing, you can see the silt. The silt is still here and no one is able to walk over this piece of land.
5: We are right now in the Bharatpur Government Hospital in the Chitwan district of Nepal, and this is the area where most of the bodies are being fished out by the authorities, that is the jawans of the Nepal Army and also the Prahari, that is the Nepal Police jawans. They are fishing out the bodies out here. So majority of the bodies are being recovered from this particular area, and they are being brought to this postmortem house, and after the postmortem is done, the bodies are being handed over to their respective relatives. From Chitwan in Nepal, this is Prabhakar Kumar for NDTV.
3: Ranveer, Dhading District, Nepal, for NDTV.
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0: Sometimes an everyday flashpoint in the most mundane of situations reveals the realities of our time. A delivery rider stopped for verification at the gate of a Greater Noida housing society last night, about 10 kilometers from the NDTV studio. That's it, an utterly trivial incident. But what followed was an ugly, wildly disproportionate meltdown by the resident who had placed the order, peppered with the vilest, casteist, classist, and elitist abuse. This 4-minute video, 3-minute, 20-second video, has become the most viral video of the day, and I will show you a glimpse of why. It is literally one long, abusive, casteist, classist tirade. And that tells us something about what is simmering just below the surface. Just sample a small bit that I am allowed to play for you.
1: Get down. तुझसे

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1: I didn't make any of that up. And I had to beep out so much of what she said, but I'm sure you've already seen the video, if at all, on social media because it's gone so viral. Now, this isn't some remote corner of the country. This is the National Capital Region, viewer. 10 kilometers from where I'm anchoring from tonight. And even if you account for urban stress, short tempers, everyday irritants, and the thousand little triggers of city life, it is the choice of abuse, the choice of words this woman reached for that has shocked people. And very few people are shocked these days. Let's agree on that. Words reveal mindsets. They reveal how casual, casteist contempt can exist beneath this veneer of education and urban prosperity and gated colonies and political correctness. How quickly this woman, how quickly another human being can be reduced to their caste, their occupation, their perceived social standing, how much money they have in their pockets, their income. Those are the words and those are the phrases she employed to heckle and abuse security guards of her colony, people paid to keep her and

0: her neighbors safe. Though roti nahi hai jeb mein, she mocks the security guards. These words aren't merely abuse. They reach into the roots of a casteism that remains a profound drain on the India we aspire to become. And perhaps the most telling thing about this video is that this woman is nobody famous or remarkable. She is an everyday face in an everyday housing society. She abuses in the name of Akhilesh Yadav of Uttar Pradesh. She takes the name of DGP. She puts a political slant on it. The fact that she is so ordinary makes this harder to dismiss, because the video isn't exposing one woman. It's exposing a mindset disease. India is still very, very clearly far from eradicating. And the reason why I decided to put this woman on a 9 p.m. show tonight is because, to me, it reveals so much more than the mundaneness of a video in a Greater Noida colony. Believe me, I live in Noida, and I can tell you that fights happen all the time. They happen all the time. People are always fighting with their security guards or their lift men or the drivers or the domestic helps. These things are always happening. And we can sit here and say urban stress and urban triggers and this is what daily life is like in our big cities. But look at the choice of words this woman has used tonight. That is what has shaken me, and all of you know I am not easily shaken. Welcoming onto my show tonight for a conversation on this, because I believe this deserves a conversation tonight, Dr. Suraj Yengde, as an author, an activist, someone who has fought against this mindset for a long time. Advaita Kala is a columnist, screenwriter, commentator. Shalin Maria Lawrence is an author and a columnist as well. Thank you very much to all of you for being with me. Dr. Yengde, I will come to you first, because, you know, none of this is immediately new to any of us. You know, the fact that it has been captured on camera, the fact that, you know, words like, you know, bhangi, used in a pejorative sense to abuse a security guard, has been so casually invoked. How do you see this, Dr. Yengde?
1: Dave, I thank you for really bringing this on your segment and really making it mainstream, and I appreciate you for the candor that you have demonstrated by saying, you know, we all know this, we witness this on everyday sense. And, you know, first of all, I think that woman really is possessed by something. And I think she has to go through lots of treatment that she has probably, because the kind of abuses she kind of hurls really demonstrates that there's something else that's happening. But also, that gives us an insight into how Brahminical feminism operates in India. And mind you, this is not just a class that she is saying to her security guard. This also operates, by the way, within the corridors of Ivy League schools that I operate in. It's how this kind of weaponizing of a certain caste position is used. Now, I just want to, you know, this was recorded, right? And the bravery of the people who have recorded that. Imagine if it was not recorded, and if those 3-4 men would have gone to the police and you know, lodged a complaint of atrocity against her. Possibly, in the absence of evidence, she would have probably accused them in return of something else, probably sexual assault, and those 3 men would have probably, you know, rotten in jail. So we see this kind of repeated patterns. And I want to draw attention of the nation to the fact that why we say Brahminical patriarchy, or why we say Brahminical feminism in this sense, because it is seething with casteist ideas of supremacy. It is an innuendo for people who operate in a society to see that there's a society and structure. And I would like to really remind, why does this happen? Dr. Ambedkar was very on point. 1930s, he was on point, Shiv, where he said that the Hindu mind is not really committed to having the sense of empathy, which gives then rise to an emotional guilt. Each time an abuse and atrocity of such nature happens, we don't need enemies of China and so forth, Shiv. We already have caste as the biggest enemy.
0: No, and that is actually precisely why this conversation is happening, because there is a, you know, I don't know what other word to use for it. It's, you know, I appreciate you, Dr. Yengde, saying that there seems to be something else at play. I'm very sorry. I would like to push back on that. Nothing excuses this kind of behavior. I am a little tired of anyone saying, oh, there may be some issues here. Please give me one justification for saying things like, Bhangi, tere jeb mein kya hai, tu mera joota saaf karega, tu garibon ke aulad. What justifies that, Shalin? Nothing justifies that.
2: Nothing justifies that. When some people say, you know, caste is mental illness. No, caste is not mental illness. Caste is a way of life. Caste is privilege. And for example, Shiv, thanks. First of all, thanks for discussing this on national media. One. And two, why I call myself intersectional feminist and not just feminist is that there is a stereotype that men can be casteist. But women, as equally to men, can be very casteist and classist. Women who call themselves progressive, developed, Bharatiya, developed Nari, they can be very casteist towards their fellow human beings, be it women and men. And what I can see right there is right now, there is an intersection of caste and class. Yeah. Because if I were there, I would have given her two slaps. I'm sorry to say this on social media. But if she
0: No, we're all triggered. We're all triggered, Shalin. We are all very, very triggered.
2: Yeah, seriously, I would have slapped her. But unfortunately, these men are very poor that they can't say anything. They are very, patient enough to handle her. But it also shows that this is habitual. She's been doing it habitually, right? Because she's been talking about Akhilesh Yadav, she's talking about DGP, and she said, do roti ka, because caste, class, everything intersects. A lot of poor people in India, Dalit, Bahujan, Adivasis. So obviously she knows these people are lower caste. So let me go ahead and bash them. And this is unacceptable. And under sections of, the SCST Prevention of Atrocities Act 2015, she deserves to be booked under Section 3(1)(r) and Section 3(1)(s). These are the two sections under which she can be booked because she's trying to hurt them, she's trying to beat them up. And I'm just wondering why an FIR has not been booked so far.
0: Let me clarify on that. An FIR has apparently been lodged, but not under those sections that you talk about, nothing under the SCST Act for certain. They've been under disturbing the peace and disturbing the order. I forget the words that are used for that law, but nothing else apart from that. Yeah, you want to finish your point?
2: Yeah, which is necessary because

0: And
1: she,
0: if the if the if the police
1: watching this interview and laughing,
0: the Samajwadi Party, which has every right to be aggrieved by the words that was used by this lady, you know, they went and protested in some token manner outside that colony. They've registered a complaint with the police as well. But the fact is, I'm not hearing anything about any police action. You know, I'm not a person who's going to sit here and say, oh, the police needs to hunt people down. But the law needs to take its course as long as we have those laws. Advaita, how do you see this? I mean, come on, this is Noida. People fight all the time. But it is the words that have been used by this lady, you know, that have shocked everyone. And it isn't just caste. You know, caste is one part of it. Caste in, you know, calling someone a bhangi, etc. in a, you know, in a pejorative way. But, you know, saying, gareeb, gareebon ke aulaad, tere paas kya hai, mera joota saaf karega, do roti nahi hai aapke paas. You know, that, what does that tell you, Advaita?
2: And the threat to violence, the one that you, that freeze frame that you keep flashing, where she's trying to kick him in the face. I mean, the kind of entitlement, the kind of brazenness that this woman has displayed. I don't know her identity, frankly. I don't know what economic strata she belongs to. I don't know what her caste is or her marital status or anything. I know nothing about her. I'm going precisely by what I'm seeing on screen. And it is appalling. It is disgusting. And it's time that we took action against these. It's not enough for this to be the viral moment of the day where we sit down and we hypothesize about what could be the reason behind why
0: well
2: she's
0: said.
2: Behaving this way.
0: Yeah.
2: And we actually take her to book. I'm not one for public shaming, but in an instance like this, I feel it's very well deserved because the law takes so long to catch up with people like this that her face being flashed on national television at 9 p.m., Shiv, thanks to you, is also punishment. And I'm here for it.
0: Yeah.
2: And I'm here to say that we need to do this. We had recently last week, we had that other woman in Ladakh.
0: Yeah.
2: You know, who was speaking, or was it Srinagar? I'm not sure exactly.
0: Ladakh,
2: where,
0: correct.
2: But again, absolutely vile, toxic, entitled, a complete display of this kind of entitlement where, you know, I mean, I just feel that this is toxic feminism. I don't want to call it anything else because I don't know enough about her or what she's motivated by. But seeing this, seeing what happened last week, the kind of the way in which women are kind of exerting some sort of misplaced sense of equality in society is absolutely disgusting.
0: No, and you know, while I was deciding, Dr. Yengdi, while I was deciding on whether or not to put the spotlight on this story tonight on my show, you know, there were some who says, you know, is it really a 9 p.m. story? And I argued back and I said, I cannot think of a story that is more worthy of putting some attention on at 9 p.m. than this one. Everyone is talking about it. Everyone is angered about it. Nobody is defending it. Everybody is infuriated. It doesn't matter where you come from, which part of the country you come from, because it, the scary part of it, it is so relatable. It is so relatable. I hate that word, but it is so relatable. This is every day. Who hasn't argued, you know, with you know, people on the road or have little frictions because your delivery is delayed? But I want you to talk to me, Dr. Yengde, about the other part of this video, which Shalin mentioned. Which is the guards there, you know, we can commend them for their amazing composure, the fact that they don't react at all, you know, in the face of this horrific, horrific abuse. They just did nothing. How does one explain that?
3: I mean, Shu, you know, on your screen, you know, as Advaita was pointing out, the woman is kicking, and every time that is flashed, I'm kind of pulling myself back. Unfortunately, because it almost feels so surreal and visceral. And, you know, one of the things we need to notice here is, especially those new zones of economic empowerment that really occurred in this NCR and Gurgaon and all.
0: Yeah.
3: These are erstwhile also extremely casteist feudal bases. And on top of that, we've created this kind of modern towers. We need to insulate this kind of regions, you know, we really need to. And on the question of Bhangi, right? The last time, any person who had any sort of guilt and yet he failed was Mohandas Gandhi. He went to Delhi because the Bhangis were revolting against. And then he saw that the Bhangis were kind of flanking behind Dr. Ambedkar, and there was this kind of politics that worked around. Gandhi went

0: and had his ashram in the Bhangi colony, which is in Delhi. And yet there, the Mahatma himself refused to eat the food given by the Bhangis. And I'll cite an anecdote, Shiv, that when they brought him a home-cooked food because the Mahatma has come to us, he said he is fasting. The people from the community realize that maybe he doesn't want to eat the food given by hands. So you know what do they do next time? They take him dry fruits. Mind you, the people who are living through rags take a Mahatma dry fruits. And what does the Mahatma do, Shiv? Mahatma honorably takes and feeds his to his goat. And he said, I'll eat the milk that comes out of this goat. Now, if that's the stature of the most saintly human being that India has produced in modern times, as we so purportedly claim, this woman is just but a figment. It's just a sort of lightweight, inauspicious.
1: I hear what you're saying. You're saying that this is, you know, this is one little snowflake, you know, in a history of what the reality of this mindset really has been. I take your point, Shalin. You want to add to that? And I want you to especially talk about the

0: village in Uttar Pradesh,
1: yeah,
0: where they're shaving a Dalit's head, or you know, somewhere in Bihar, where a Dalit is being, you know, made to drink urine, or you know, not things like that. This is urban area. So urbanization and globalization does not mean caste is not existing. It means caste is manifesting in a more modern, more nuanced way. It's been fed to you in a very nuanced way. So you cannot call, you know, this woman cannot call herself modern if her thought is not, you know, egalitarian. You know, end of the day, we forgot about the Zomato agent. Because she is making him to stand there, you know, the guy, who, the food delivery agent, she's making him to stand there and she's going, boyo, boyo. And then she's talking about her 906, 906, mera aukat kya hai, mera aukat dekho. So this is this whole urban idea of, you know, elevating your caste status. This as, you know, he said, this is about these gated communities are segregated caste zones within Gurgaon. Right, within, you know, areas of urban areas, in cosmopolitan cities, these are caste segregated areas and people are not talking about it. And Shiv, as you said, you have tweeted something about this live session and someone, people came and they were asking you, this is not an important issue. Why don't you, you know, discuss something on prime time? Oh my God, this is the important issue. This is the most important issue the nation should be outraged about and talking about. Instead, they went ahead and gaslighted you saying, why are you even discussing this? Which means people have normalized caste. People have normalized abuse in the name of caste. So which means, you know, that's why I, you know, me and Suraj, we go through casteism every day. Suraj may be, you know, a doctor. Suraj has studied at, you know, Columbia. But Suraj, every day, Suraj being called names. Every day, I've been called casteist names. You know, this is the society. For me, you know, it's like another chapter in my life, Shiv. This is like seeing another chapter in my life with our political opinions, with our social opinions. This is what happens to us every day. People think they can overpower us by using caste slurs, but they do not understand that they can be shamed and they can be arrested. Oh, we have wonderful laws in this country, and I want her to be arrested under SCST. So whoever is taking, I want activists to go ahead and revise the FIR. You can go ahead and revise the FIR. That can happen, and she has to go and face the judiciary. If this doesn't happen, just this outrage on social media, just this outrage on TV, nothing's going to work. She should be punished for what she's done. So only then she'll take accountability and people will not repeat the mistake. And yes, of course, as Advaita said, let's shame women who are casteist. Let's not protect them under the casteist. Let's say, oh, she's a woman. No, women can be very casteist. I've seen the most casteist women in my life. So obviously, you know, she has to be booked. She has to be taught a lesson.
1: Yeah.
0: And people, and you know, even the housemates in this gated community, we've been seeing videos from Noida. We've been seeing videos from Gurgaon, how these children, even the Dalit children from South Delhi, how they're treated every day. The reason there's so much of child labor, there are so much of young, you know, girls, Dalit girls and Adivasi girls tormented in South Delhi is because of caste. They think anything can be done with them and nobody will ask. Nobody will ask. Nobody will talk for them. So it's important that we should say no. We'll talk about it in prime time. We'll talk about it in the news and let's outrage.
1: No, and Shalin, I completely share your point. You know, and nobody can gaslight me on these issues. On NDTV, we are free to discuss the issues that really matter. This show is called India Matters because we really believe in that. And, you know, when I say that this incident, Advaita, happened 10 kilometers from where I'm anchoring from tonight live with all of you, I mean that it's literally 10 kilometers away. You know, I don't even know the names of the security guards, but imagine what they, their families must be going through. They must have seen the video. Everyone has a mobile phone. India has cheapest internet and data. All the families, all the children, all the relatives must have already seen it. It's a reminder, Advaita, maybe, and you can, your comment on this, of how far we still have to go on this mindset issue. And Shalin is right. An example must be made. The law must act in this case, Advaita.
2: No, absolutely. I think good that it was caught on videotape, because we live in the era of narratives, you know. So I'm very glad that it was caught in on the videotape. I mean, I'm going to reiterate, you know, we're making a lot of assumptions here. We don't even know what her caste is. We don't know what the caste of the delivery boy is who she was supporting vis-a-vis the guard who she was abusing. So, you know, there are a lot of aspects to this. And now we should take that countenance of that. But more importantly, I think it's still

0: important to put this out in the public domain and to discuss it, because to a large extent in urban India, we have been immunized from this kind of casteism.
1: Yeah.
0: You know, we go to certain educational institutions, we work in certain workplaces, we fall in love with people that we don't check what their caste is, or we, you know, we sit and eat and party and are friends with people whose caste is irrelevant. So we think that the rest of the country is like that. But clearly, when something like this happens, we realize that the immunization is very surface level. You know, this is a problem, and it's a problem, you know, the PLU issue, people like us. It's a problem with even people like us. Like, if she was sitting next to me at a Starbucks, she would fit right in, and so would I. But I would have no idea that she can use this kind of vile, abusive, casteist language. So I think it's so important that this came to light. It's so important that we have been sort of shaken out of our reverie and not thinking that this is happening in some backwater of India where people have not evolved or gone ahead with the times. 80 years on, if this is what being educated, liberated, urban in India means, or being even a feminist in India, for that matter, then we should hang our heads in shame.
1: I'm going to end on that note by only saying that, I haven't even taken this woman's name. I haven't identified the colony where this happened, because I think we can all agree it's irrelevant. It doesn't even matter to this story, you know, whatever case is going to be filed against her, she will have to fight it, because this is a symbol of what we are up against. This is a symbol. It is not personal against one woman or the other, but a symbol and a

0: Victor, we take you straight to Nepal. Ram Madhav has spoken to NDTV's Manogya Loiwal at NDTV's Anviksha India-Nepal Dialogue Summit. That's next.
1: Across the country,
2: he has tracked the pulse of power from Washington to Korea. Witnessed history being made in global capitals and conflict zones. Brought clarity to complex issues of national security and international affairs. Aditya Raj Kaul, covering international affairs like no one else. 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

0: he comes with an argument. Do we begin?
1: Thank you for those nice, kind words, Manogya. Before we begin, I think it is my duty to pay my condolences to all those families who have probably lost their dear ones in this yesterday's big tragedy here. The entire 1.4 billion Indians stand with the people of Nepal in this hour of big tragedy. We all know that Indian government is also already extending whatever necessary support that Nepal requires from its side. In fact, as my flight landed, behind me came the second flight carrying the relief material from India. One flight had already landed yesterday and the second flight arrived today. We are all with you and we are really hopeful that with the active, you know, relief activity that is being undertaken by the current government, Nepal would overcome this tragedy. Unfortunately, from time to time, Nepal is facing such tragedies. I remember what happened in 2015. 10 years later, again, a similar kind of situation is being faced. Please remember that the whole country and the government of India is with you in this hour of crisis. Also, I would like to congratulate the NDTV management, Rahul and Manogya, and all the team members for organizing this event in Nepal. You started with Vajpayee ji, so I will start with Kabir ka ek doha. Kabir ka ek doha hai, log kehte hai ki Bhagwan aate nahi, par Draupadi jaisa koi bulate nahi. 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Remember, India's relations with its neighbors are not just state-to-state, government-to-government relations. They are much more strong, that they are stronger at people-to-people level. When we strengthen people-to-people engagement, all those things will become immaterial. I mean, no such things we will encounter, we will face. So, नेपाल की जनता भारत के साथ जुड़ेगी जब एनडीटीवी जैसे ऑर्गेनाइजेशंस व्हेन दे कम फॉरवर्ड एंड डू दिस काइंड ऑफ इवेंट्स. आई होल हार्टेडली कंग्रेचुलेट एनडीटीवी फॉर दिस इनिशिएटिव एंड यू नो यू टुक अप सच ए वंडरफुल नेम. माय हार्टी कंग्रेचुलेशंस टू यू. या वी
0: 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And there has been a Gen Z movement in India. What are the differences between the two and why so?
1: Two different situations and two different outcomes also we know. There was a particular situation in this country last year which led to that massive popular outburst, and it had resulted in a major change in the political dispensation here. It's completely a domestic issue of Nepal. From outside, obviously, we should not be commenting about it. The whatever decision people of Nepal or youth of Nepal, they took is in the interest of their country, and that is their prerogative also. But as far as India is concerned, let me tell you something very important. We have to be a little careful about these new terminologies that are coming into vogue. Gen Z, Gen Alpha, Millennials. Nowadays I have heard something as Jillennials. How much do you want to divide our youngsters? India is a country of massive youth population. We are very proud of our youngsters. But they are not just one group that represents the entire youth of our country. Of course, any group of youngsters in India, if they have a concern, if they have some issues to take up with the government of the day is always willing to engage with them.
2: And that's what happened in Delhi last month when the youth, a section of our India's youth, which is categorized as Gen Z. But वहाँ तो Gen Z से बहुत सारे अलग लोग भी थे. There are many other people also, but that is immaterial. But the issues raised were immediately addressed and the movement's agenda was fulfilled. But remember, that's not the only youth in India. No, I come from BJP. We have a youth wing called Bharatiya Janata Yuva Morcha. We have a massive youth following in our party, which is with the government, with the Prime Minister Modi. And outside of BJP Yuva Morcha, there is RSS, which is the most powerful youth organization in the country. The so-called Gen Z is in largest number in RSS. They are in very big numbers in ABVP. So India's youth is not just the youth that you saw at the Jantar Mantar, although that youth comprised of all these different sections of our society, and they had certain concerns. Those concerns were very effectively addressed by the government of the day, addressed by Prime Minister Modi's government.
0: Well, he also took to the Instagram for it to address a lot of issues. But we need to understand that there are murmurs of an anti-India narrative in the youth in Nepal. Do you agree to that? What is the reality behind it?
2: You know, I keep hearing about it from time to time. नेपाल का मेरा संबंध तो काफ़ी सालों का है. आई हैव बीन कमिंग टू दिस कंट्री फॉर मेनी मेनी ईयर्स नाउ. आई हैव बीन मीटिंग विद दी नॉट जस्ट द पॉलिटिकल लीडरशिप बट आल्सो द सोशल लीडरशिप द पीपल हियर. आई डोंट एग्री विद दैट काइंड ऑफ अ डिस्कशन अबाउट द पीपल ऑफ नेपाल दैट देयर इज एन एंटी इंडिया सेंटीमेंट. I never faced it, I never found it, and your own session is a proof since morning. How many different types of representatives you have been able to bring here? Has anyone talked about talked in anti-India terms? And on the contrary, everybody looks up to India as a good friend, dear neighbor. So that is primarily the sentiment, because the reason is we are two sovereign neighbors. We respect Nepal's sovereignty fully, but we are civilizationally two cousins. We share a very strong cultural and civilizational bond. So even if there are quarrels, they will be family quarrels. कौन सा ऐसा फैमिली होता है जिसमें थोड़ा बहुत भाई भाई के बीच में मनमुटाव नहीं होता है? थोड़ा बहुत होता होगा, बट दैट शुड नॉट बी पोर्ट्रेड एज 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I know Chandrasekhar ji, George Fernandez saab, socialist leadership to Kathmandu mein aake baithta tha, and all the leadership here used to be in India, studying in Varanasi, studying in Delhi, even now.
0: Since we are in Nepal and Ram ji and Sita ji ka jo rishta hai, that comes on a very very solemn note here. The Chanda Chori issue, where do you see it going in India, UP, especially in the elections?
2: It was an unfortunate aberration. It was not any rule, it was just an unfortunate aberration. Remember, the issue of Chanda Chori was actually identified, it was found out by the administration of the temple only, no outsider. Koi bahar se aake bola ki Chanda Chori ho rahe nahi, the temple administration found out that certain wrong things were happening in a small group, about 20-25 people. That was immediately addressed. Those people who were indulging in that kind of an activity were immediately apprehended, they were arrested, and the matter ended there. And subsequently, the temple administration has taken many steps. Now they are appointing a CEO, chief executive officer, to oversee the entire functioning of the temple. So one need not be really worried about whether that is continuing to happen or it is something very big happening all the time. No, it was a one-time aberration. Maybe there was some oversight. That oversight was immediately identified, and it was that thing was plugged immediately. So I think nobody needs to really worry about it. It's very well managed. It's a very well managed temple today.
0: And my last question to you: what three things have changed once you've made a comeback as the national vice president in BJP? Do not give us your new itinerary. That's going to be super busy. Something beyond that.
2: No, I came back as national vice president just 1 week ago. how much will change in 1 week? So it will take some time, but I tell you, BJP is a very big party in India, fast growing party. I mean, this one party which is growing, you know, it started in 1980, but I would start from 2014 onwards. In the last 12 years also, continuously growing, continuously expanding. So to your question, what will be the three things that we will probably be looking at is to further expand our political footprint, further expand our political outreach, further expand our ideological footprint. You know, today BJP's school of thought, BJP's ideology of culture and nationalism has emerged as the national mainstream in India. This is the national mainstream. 50 years ago, Nehruvian socialism, Nehruvian secularism used to be the ideological anchor for Indian politics and all. No longer today. It is the cultural nationalist approach of Prime Minister Modi's government. That is the national mainstay. That footprint will expand further. We have to win a few more states. That also will complete. We are in power in 22 out of 30 states in India. 22. That means 8 states are remaining. As a political party, we aim to capture those 8 states also. That is our objective in the coming years now.
0: So ladies and gentlemen, that was Ram Madhav. And as he explains, he doesn't say the number of states he's won. He says there are 8 states left to be won. That's the mathematics of a politician, absolutely in opposite of what you would think of. Thank you so much, Ram Madhav ji, for joining us on NDTV World.
2: My pleasure.

What seems settled for me is unfinished business. So I rewind, I pause, I reflect, I dig, until what's buried stands up to be counted. Breaking ground, not just headlines, the meaning behind them. This is Breaking Ground with me, Vedika Sood.

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1: It's the Mahi way.

0: We are delighted over here, the entire NDTV team, to be in Nepal, in Kathmandu today. And we couldn't be more happy than to have a very special guest with us. Shishir Khanal is the foreign minister of a very young country. He comes in at a time when Nepal sees so many opportunities within the country, outside the country. And at NDTV and at NDTV World and with Anviksha, our goal is to take forward the equation, the relationship, reflect on what a young Nepal seeks, and to go beyond boring rhetoric about the relationship between India and Nepal, but to look at the present, look at the future, look at each other's countries through a new lens.
1: Thank you. At the outset, let me express my gratitude to NDTV World for hosting the first of its kind dialogue in Kathmandu.
2: Shishiji, you've repeatedly spoken about Himalayan climate vulnerability. At the Indian Ocean Conference in April this year, you spoke about melting Himalayan glaciers and downstream impacts and warned about the potential dangers of glacial lake outbursts. How do you think we need to prepare for the reality of climate change and the reality that these disasters are more likely to happen frequently than in the past, and therefore countries like India, Nepal, China, Bhutan need to come together in some form, and that at some level speaks to the idea of Anviksha, cooperation, countries working together for advanced warning systems to be able to ensure that people are evacuated in case a situation of this nature unfolds?
1: Thank you, Raul, for this question, and this is very important at this particular moment. You know, in Nepal and India, we've always talked about our relationship in the terms of Roti Beti, Sita Ram. So our civilizational heritage has been always highlighted. Our relationship of history and and the religion and the culture has always played number one sort of a narrative role. But the moment in this context is, I think we have to also reframe our relationship in an ecological relationship as well. You know, what melts, what I said in Mauritius in Indian Ocean Conference was also, you know, what melts in the Himalayas rises in the sea. And exactly what we saw yesterday, right live in front of our eyes. We are connected by ecology, and our shared survival and future depends on protecting this Himalayan ecology. And we have to come together. I mean, there could be political rivalry, competition, there could be different political ideology between us, but at the end of the day, it impacts. I mean, Himalayan region is one of the most vulnerable areas in terms of climate change. Civilizational threat is what, because of ecology, we need to also grapple and come together to solve this problem.
2: Kanalji, you don't come from a typical foreign policy establishment background. You ran Teach for Nepal, you come from a public policy background. Give everyone sitting here and those watching you across NDTV's platforms a broad sense of how foreign policy on the watch of the Balen Shah government is different, or you're trying to construct it to be different or similar to what we've seen from Kathmandu with the communists, with the Nepali Congress, or with any other government in the past?
1: You know, there's a standard sort of framework in foreign policy. All foreign policies are extension of domestic policy. So when I think of foreign policy, I think of what are our priorities as the government. Two major priorities for us: good governance and faster economic growth. And we see economic growth not only relates to increasing per capita income, it also is about fundamentally building our state capability to be prepared, to be resilient when the disaster like this happens.
2: For those who are watching here and watching across NDTV, what's your message if there are Indian companies or the Indian government looking to step up ties with Nepal, with this new government? What are the sectors that you think, or you're trying to lay out the red carpet for, where you think there's the greatest potential for cooperation and participation.
1: Two Indian companies and private sector, what I want to say is we're open for business. The country wants investment, and we want to work with you, and we will make it easy for you to invest and do business in Nepal. And high-value agriculture, herbal products are another areas that we're seeking investment in at this point.
2: Before I end, when do we see Prime Minister Balen Shah making a state visit to India, and when is India's Prime Minister Narendra Modi, who is hugely popular across Nepal, when is he coming and visiting Kathmandu again?
1: There is a lot of anticipation of this high-level visit on both sides. As a foreign ministry, we are always ready to make these visits happen, and I do anticipate these visits to take place in 2026. That's the plan we have.
2: I see you've got your diplomatic pad and guard straight up. Thank you very much, Shishir Kanalji, for joining us.
0: For the last 3 decades, I've had the privilege of interacting every now and again with Ravi Shankar Prasad ji, quite besides his political sort of prowess, all of what he's achieved. I can confess that it's him as a lawyer that has impressed me most. There are few people in this country, in our country, India, with a sharper legal intellect, and it's something which has been a source of constant admiration, which is why it's a great privilege for me to welcome him over here to NDTV and Viksha. India and Nepal have so much in common, and it's a shared grief, isn't it, at this hour?
3: India stands firmly with Nepal in this hour of grief. India's assistance is all in way. Do we view the relationship between Nepal and India only in terms of geographical boundary or national identity or passport? Or is something beyond? ये रोटी बेटी का संबंध ऐसे ही नहीं कहते हैं। You become the first responder in the hour of crisis, and that is quite natural. And the second thing is, this is across the board. Indian democracy is well known for its mercurial divide, if I can use that expression. But when it comes to the issue of Nepal, there is consensus. The second thing, while I compliment the new government, they have been elected with massive majority. But never forget one thing. Indians always have a groundswell of support for democratic urges of Nepal. Now coming to Nepal, I must tell you something more. Cultural connect will always remain the most powerful mooring of these two countries. The Buddhist circuit, the Ramayana circuit, from Kedarnath to Badrinath to Muktinath to Pashupatinath to Somnath to Rameshwaram, you cannot wish them away. I come from Bihar, Vishnu. Take the case of festivals. Chhat is celebrated with gusto in Bihar, the biggest festival.
0: Yes.
3: So it in Madhes areas. Then the Upasana of Devi Shakti, the Parvati, the Kali, the Bhairavi, common to both. Therefore, this great commonality of

0: teeth shared by the two countries for generations and generations will remain the biggest mooring and unwavering connect for the prosperity of the two countries.
1: But let me make an observation, sir. And we see this very often on social media.
0: But we have to also address the concerns. And the biggest thing I would like to share with you today, since we are also talking of future, environmental concern will have to be addressed. I see Himalayas in two respects. Himalaya is tapabhumi, both for Nepal and also for India. But Himalaya is also becoming a very big area of uncertainty in terms of environmental challenges. I would today recommend from your platform that the biggest scope for relationship between India and Nepal should be on proper management of climate issues in the hilly areas. How can we can exchange notes, learn from each other? And I think we have a lot to learn from Nepal. And Nepal also has to learn from India. And I want to make it very clear. We don't at all eye any big brotherly attitude.
1: That is my question.
0: And I can anticipate your question. I have been suffering for so long. Therefore, I can anticipate your questions. I want to make it very clear from NDTV platform today in Kathmandu, and I compliment NDTV for inviting me. We don't eye any big brother. Therefore, the instinct for help, the instinct for sharing is quite natural between the two countries. And that will remain the biggest foundation.
1: Well, I think that's such an important sort of assertion that everything we talk about now, whether it's the ecology, whether it's jobs, whether it's education, whether it's communication, it's based on a shared heritage at so many levels. Raviji, it's always been a privilege for me to speak to you. This conversation is at a difficult time, and hopefully the people in Nepal who we sort of feel for in this hour of need can overcome this incredible tragedy.
0: During this somber moment, we in India stand firmly with the pains of Nepalese people. And as balm has come about in the previous disasters, surely it will come with a bright future assurance as we see it.
2: Ram Madhav, National Vice President of BJP and an RSS Pracharak. Welcome to NDTV World, sir. A round of applause for a man who's been with a mission. It's very categorically stated, Ram Madhav doesn't come with a party post. He comes with an argument. Do we begin?
3: Thank you for those nice, kind words, Manogya. Before we begin, I think it is my duty to pay my condolences to all those families who have probably lost their dear ones in this yesterday's big tragedy here. The entire 1.4 billion Indians stand with the people of Nepal in this hour of big tragedy. Also, I would like to congratulate the NDTV management, Rahul and Manogya, and all the team members for organizing this event in Nepal. Kabir ka ek doha hai, log kehte hai ki Bhagwan aate nahi, par Draupadi jaisa koi bulate nahi. 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those things will become immaterial. I mean, no such things we will encounter, we will face. So, Nepal ki janata Bharat ke saath judegi, जब एनडीटीवी जैसे ऑर्गेनाइजेशंस व्हेन दे कम फॉरवर्ड एंड डू दिस काइंड ऑफ इवेंट्स आई होल हार्टेडली कंग्रेचुलेट एनडीटीवी फॉर दिस इनिशिएटिव.
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3: 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There was a particular situation in this country last year which led to that massive popular outburst, and it had resulted in a major change in the political dispensation here. It's completely a domestic issue of Nepal. From outside, obviously, we should not be commenting about it. But as far as India is concerned, let me tell you something very important. We have to be a little careful about these new terminologies that are coming into vogue. Gen Z, Gen Alpha, Millennials. Nowadays I have heard something as Jillennials. How much do you want to divide our youngsters? India is a country of massive youth population. We are very proud of our youngsters. But they are not just one group that represents the entire youth of our country. Of course, any group of youngsters in India, if they have a concern, if they have some issues to take up with the government of the day is always willing to engage with them.
2: What three things have changed once you've made a comeback as the national vice president in BJP? Do not give us your new itinerary. That's going to be super busy, something beyond that.
3: No, I came back as national vice president just 1 week ago. How much will change in 1 week? So it will take some time, but I tell you, BJP is a very big party in India, fast growing party. I mean, this one party which is growing, it started in 1980, but I would start from 2014 onwards. In the last 12 years also, continuously growing, continuously expanding. So to your question, what will be the three things that we will probably be looking at is to further expand our political footprint, further expand our political outreach, further expand our ideological footprint. Today BJP's school of thought, BJP's ideology of culture and nationalism has emerged as the national mainstream in India. This is the national mainstream. 50 years ago, Nehruvian socialism, Nehruvian secularism used to be the ideological anchor for Indian politics and all. No longer today. It is the cultural nationalist approach of Prime Minister Modi's government. That is the national mainstay. That footprint will expand further. We have to win a few more states. That also will complete. We are in power in 22 out of 30 states in India. 22. That means 8 states are remaining. As a political party, we aim to capture those 8 states also. That is our objective in the coming years now.
2: That's the mathematics of a politician, absolutely in opposite of what you would think of. Thank you so much, Ram Madhav ji, for joining us on NDTV
3: World. Thank you, my pleasure.
4: The chairperson of the event, friends from India, ladies and gentlemen, namaskar. I also would like to thank our friends abroad. I'm grateful to Prime Minister Narendra Modi for his call yesterday evening to our Right Honorable Prime Minister Balendra Shah, and for India's offer of whatever assistance Nepal requires, an offer already backed by relief supplies, which arrived last night. This flood did not only strike Nepal, it caused damage across the border in China, and the full picture there is still emerging. That tells us something we already knew and have never properly acted upon. Nepal, India and China are three countries, but we are one mountain system. Our rivers begin above one border and end below another. The water that took lives in Nepal on Wednesday morning did not stop to ask whose territory it was crossing. The Himalayas is changing faster than our institutions are. Glaciers are retreating. Lakes are forming where there was ice. So, if this gathering, today's gathering, is about ideas across borders, let me offer the most urgent one I have. Let us come together, Nepal, India, and China, to work together to mitigate the impact of climate change, to build early warning system and to share hazard data crosses our borders immediately. Since the climate has already changed, we

have to come up with the adaptation plan. We may not be able to stop glaciers from melting or ice from falling. We can stop being surprised by it, and we can give the family in the valley that 20 minutes that decides whether they leave. I came here today because I believe this conversation really matters. Thank you, NDTV team, for coming to Nepal, and thank you for having me.

0: He has tracked the pulse of power from Washington to Korea. Witnessed history being made in global capitals and conflict zones. Brought clarity to complex issues of national security and international affairs. Aditya Raj Kaul, covering international affairs like no one else. 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
2: The medal ceremony begins at 6:30 p.m.
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1: जानते हैं मैं एलीट मैट्रिमोनी क्यों रेकमेंड करता हूँ? 17 years of experience, largest database of elite profiles, और 100% confidentiality. 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

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A minute moves a nation. 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

0: 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India is chasing gears. 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More restless. 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The front lines of Kargil. 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
4: What seems settled for me is unfinished business. So I rewind, I pause, I reflect, I dig, until what's buried stands up to be counted. Breaking ground, not just headlines, the meaning behind them. This is Breaking Ground with me, Vedika Sood.

0: We've got a fantastic panel, Dr. Shashi Tharoor with us, Sumne Mao Das, and Dr. Vinesh Shastrabudde. I'd like to thank you all once again for being with us. Dr. Shastrabudde, it's stating the obvious that we have enormous historical links, but institutionally sometimes there are problems. For example, SAARC, it's moribund, it's defunct, and it was the big hope of binding all these countries together. Why is it that these institutions, or particularly SAARC, has effectively failed?
1: Well, it's a matter of elaborate discussion why SAARC is failing. But before I reflect upon the points you have raised, let me also congratulate NDTV and express my sentiments for the people of Nepal, especially when they are in the midst of such a challenging situation. Coming back to the points you have raised, I believe it is required to do away with this coinage as cultural diplomacy. Because when there is culture, diplomacy is not required. Because the cultural relations are stronger than any diplomatic relation for that matter, and this is more true than in the case of any other country than Nepal. And therefore, this is not cultural diplomacy. Your title also suggests that. I would say cultural relations. They are more central to the history of India-Nepal relations, staying together, working together, growing together for that matter. And I would say, perhaps that

0: me answer the question why SAARC fails. It is required, and let me recall what Dr. Babasaheb Ambedkar had said, that we need to have some kind of a cultural commonwealth. And I believe perhaps it is required that we revisit the idea of cultural commonwealth. In fact, it comes to my mind that it could be a Ramakrishna-Buddha alliance kind of a thing, because Sri Lanka, Nepal, India, many other countries could be a part of this new formulation, which could be, it's a suggestion, Ramakrishna-Buddha alliance.
1: Dr. Tharoor, do you agree?
2: Well, the question you asked initially about SAARC deserves a reply, but since
1: I'm asking if you agree with Dr. Sahasrabuddha.
2: I'm coming to that, but fair enough.
0: Well, he has written a book that he is a Hindu and a proud Hindu as well.
2: Yes, so at the same time, you know, I think our subcontinental relationships do involve countries that do not feel part of the Ramakrishna Buddha tradition. And therefore, there is a case to be made for not perhaps embarking on a path that might needlessly alienate other neighbors. And for example, we are making very serious efforts now to cultivate Bangladesh. I'm not sure this would be received very well there. And in fact, we have a lot of cultural commonalities with Bangladesh, which I would suggest that we also need to develop. So I would rather take it outside the religious prism. On the first question you began with, I think it's very obvious that SAARC didn't work because Pakistan was obstructive for a very long time. Pakistan took the position that there could be no real normal relations with India until what they wanted, namely the Kashmir dispute and so on, was front and center. We weren't going to play that game, but SAARC's rules of operation required absolute consensus. So essentially every member had a veto. And as a result, after some years of this kind of obstruction, the government of India decided to take the view that there was not going to be any meaningful progress as long as Pakistan had this attitude. And therefore, they essentially put the entire organization on the back burner and started focusing on alternatives like BIMSTEC, which excludes Pakistan.
1: Gen Z is one half word and one letter. Young people have always led movements.
2: Curious thing about the Gen Z phenomenon is, first of all, that it happened at this particular time. You have similar phenomena in a 15-year span across six South Asian countries, which to my mind is a factor worth paying attention to. And the second thing is that at the same time, what we are seeing about Gen Z now is that it's coming up against a very securely entrenched and dominant government that had been widely assumed to be invincible to this sort of pressure. And clearly it wasn't, because it did surrender, did make its minister resign. There is in a sense, this has been a proving ground for the receptivity and responsiveness of Indian democracy to this kind of protest movement. So there has been a sort of qualitative difference, not just a difference of degree, but a difference of kind in the nature of the democratic protests in our country. Certainly in the context of the last dozen years of BJP rule, this is a phenomenon they have not faced before.
1: I'd like to thank all of you for being with us. Geopolitics doesn't necessarily need to be sort of some high-level positioning of governments. It actually stems from the people, from our past, and perhaps the role of states needs to be looked at as well.
3: Dr. Swarnim Waghle, thank you very much for taking our time and joining us here at NDTV Anviksha. Your presence means the world to the entire NDTV team.
4: Thank you so much, Rahul. Been a rather unfortunate time, but I think you were able to pivot excellently.
3: I want to start by asking you, Dr. Waghle, how does the finance minister's position, his chair, look from the outside to someone who's not sitting on it? What do you now know, sitting on the finance minister's chair, which is infinitely tougher or more difficult than you'd imagine this position to be?
4: Well, I'm easing very fast, as you can see. From the outside, of course, you know, the finance minister is the custodian of everyone's wish list, right? I want this, I want that. There's no limits to the resources at the minister's disposal. He or she can, has a mysterious magic wand, can meet all these wants and all that. But as students of economics know, you know, there are unlimited wants and limited resources, and that's where the balance has to be struck.
5: Minister Waghle, Nepal stands at a very defining moment. You know, last entire year we've seen a journey that's been unprecedented. The protests, the young government that's in power, and your economic vision really is to ensure that the youth of Nepal do not wander off to other countries, but stay in Nepal in building a new Nepal. What's the vision of the Balen Shah government in this direction, and how are you different from the previous governments in power?
4: Well, we're very mindful of the circumstances that led to the birth of this new generation of politicians, a new brand of politics that has taken over the polity at this point in time. What led to the demand for people like Balen Shah, Ravi Lami Chhane, and a very new outfit like the RSP, which is barely 4 years into existence, command 52 lakh votes, almost 48% of the electorate. The ambience that we build here, the economic opportunities that we create here, have to be of such quality that people are hopeful and optimist about living right here in the country, and even if they are global in the way they are seeking opportunities, they don't give up on the opportunities on the life that they can build right here in the country, right? So,
3: one of the critical concerns for any party that comes out of a movement, comes out of political upheaval, is the very natural inevitability of power turning it into the establishment. How does the Balen Shah government and how does the RSP intend to ensure that it stays as anti-establishment now that you are the establishment?
4: I think we have to communicate with the people very honestly, right? What is possible immediately, what is possible in the medium term, and conditional on a set of reforms, bold reforms that we undertake, what's that destination that we want the country to reach over the next 3, 5, 10 years, right? So, and we've learned from the mistakes of the past, but we also want to build on the achievements that the earlier generations have secured for us. The current handling of the disaster, there have been a few episodes in the past when there was a lot of public angst, expectation of a certain nature that the government or the prime minister or the ministers would behave in a certain way. But I haven't seen any notable criticism of the way we've handled the current disaster that we're living through right now. Because we've partly learned what ought to be done to allay the anxieties of the common people.
5: Why don't you give us a sneak peek into the Prime Minister Balen Shah? Because a lot of people here and millions other watching NDTV all across the globe want to know this rapper, a young rapper who became a sensation and then a Prime Minister. And then the Nepali media also spoke about you recently and your internal workings in the government, because some people want to know how's the government functioning, what is the agenda, and perhaps what is the roadmap in the next few months.
4: Balen Shah is 36 years old. He's the youngest serving prime minister in the world. And I checked that up. I thought, there would be some random minister in Iceland or Vanuatu or Samoa who is probably younger, but I double checked and he is indeed the youngest prime minister in the world. And he comes from a different generation. He's a structural engineer with roots in the Madhes, but he grew up in Kathmandu. He was a highly popular and a successful mayor of the richest city in the country. And that's where the paradox is, right? He's now presiding over the poorest government in Asia, but he ran the richest city in Nepal. He's incredibly popular with the young people, and I think their dreams and their aspirations. So I keep on using the word aspirational, and that's, he embodies that dream of the younger generation.
3: I heard from people as I came here ki aapko yahan ka Nepal ka Shashi Tharoor kehte.
4: No, not at all.
3: You also use these
4: words.
3: I'm
4: a big fan of Shashi Tharoor, and it's a great inspiration, and there's a lot to learn from him. And the career path that he has taken, I think the UN, the distinguished stint at the UN, a young PhD from Tufts, isn't it? Fletcher School, So, you know, I'm following in his footsteps, but great inspiration.
3: So tell us about some of the most bombastic words you've used. Now we'll compare with Dr. Tharoor and see who uses the more bombastic language. Yes.
4: No. There can be no competition.
3: No, play along. I saw some of the words that you were using, and in the context of the politics of Nepal, they said, yaar, wo dictionary leke aao, ye pata nahi kya kya bol
4: raha. So I've been focusing quite a bit on the good governance agenda for the last 3-4 years. And I think this phrase, grand larceny, has been...

0: Defenestrate, because you defenestrated the previous Prime Minister.
1: Defenestrate.
0: Defenestrate means to throw out of the window, which is a metaphor for rejecting, defenestrating, discarding.
2: One of the things, Finance Minister, in your manifesto, which you took to the voters, is that you wanted to revisit the currency peg with the Indian rupee. I'm wondering how you're seeing this now that you're in government. 1.6 Nepalese rupee to 1 rupee is the way it's been for a very long time. In opposition, while you were canvassing, you wanted to change that. You still want to do it. What are the risks? What are the rewards? How do you see it now that you're sitting on the hot chair?
1: No, it was just a topic mentioned in the manifesto that we may need to review. We didn't pledge to change it. We said we would conduct a study to review. And the Rashtra Bank has actually, the Central Bank of Nepal, has undertaken a few studies. And at any point in time, you would have a dozen PhD students working on this topic. What I was pointing at was basically we haven't changed the peg since 1993, so it's been 33 years. Over the last 33 years, the Indian productivity, the Indian manufacturing prowess has marched in a very different direction. Ours has remained a stagnant economy, pretty much a remittance-driven economy. We don't produce much. So the productivity differential has in some way got to be correlated with the peg. And so the peg that held in 93 may not be relevant in 2026. But having said that, is it the right time to change, etc.? The conditions have to be way more conducive. The Nepali economic growth story has to take on a different trajectory, a different pace before we can revisit that topic.
3: I can't think of a better person than the Indian ambassador to Kathmandu to actually come and speak about how India sees this relationship, the importance of it being transformational. It's something that impacts millions of lives across both our countries. Ambassador Naveen Srivastava is one of India's most experienced diplomats, entrusted with the responsibility of really building on this equation. But before we get into various aspects of the relationship itself, we are obviously very concerned about the tragedy in Nepal. How is India helping already? How are we willing to help?
1: Thank you. Thank you, Vishnu. And first of all, let me convey, both on my behalf and behalf of our embassy and the government of India, our sincere condolences on the loss of the life because of the tragic and devastating flash floods which happened yesterday. Prime Minister Modi has already spoken to Prime Minister Balen Shah. I've been in touch with the Foreign Minister the entire day yesterday and the rest of the government of Nepal's machinery. And based on our conversations, we were able to identify what would be immediately required for relief work in Nepal. And the first relief flight came late evening yesterday.
3: Ambassador, we all know what we've seen in Nepal, a youth-driven political change of massive size. From an Indian foreign policy standpoint, how did India need to adapt really fast from an older regime to a new youth-led sort of movement which wants immediate accountability? They raise important civic issues, and their worldview is perhaps very different than what it was. How did Indian foreign policy have to adapt to that?
1: Well, in the neighborhood, before I get to the specific of that question, I think you are well aware, Prime Minister Modi has laid out a policy of neighborhood first. And as External Affairs Minister has said, we basically want all our neighbors to grow and prosper with us. So for the last several years, we have been doing work in that direction. Now, Nepal has transformed, both in terms of physical transformation, better infrastructure, better roads, better connectivity, hydropower, but also demographically, it has seen a large transformation. Today, 60% of Nepal's population is below 35 years of age. And keeping that in mind, that trend in mind, for the last several years, it's not just that in my tenure, but last several years, we have therefore expanded our engagement with the youth of the Nepalese society, whether it will be the young political leaders at both federal level or at provincial or municipal level, people in universities, schools and colleges, that work

0: सुबह।
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2: No matter what your day throws at you, stay in the spa state of mind with the Kohler Spa at home.
3: जानते हैं मैं एलीट मैट्रिमोनी क्यों रेकमेंड करता हूँ? 17 years of experience, largest database of elite profiles, और 100% confidentiality. Elite Matrimony, India's most successful matchmaking service for the elite.
4: 3 decades of watching the world change. Asking the questions that couldn't wait. Of telling the stories that couldn't be ignored. Of holding the line when it mattered most.

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1: थोड़े में ज्यादा स्वाद, ये हित तो है इसकी खास बात।
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4: A second changes everything. A minute moves a nation. An hour becomes history. 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Today, the moment is ours. NDTV 24/7 is now NDTV when it really matters.

0: 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Neither do we. 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The front lines of Kargil. 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

0: levels of engagement. Ambitions crossing borders. Voices refusing to wait their turn. India is chasing gears. Faster, bolder, more restless. It doesn't stop. Neither do we. NDTV, when it really matters.
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0: welcome. You're watching NDTV with me, Raisha Sehgal, and we are tracking all the stories that matter. There's lots lined up for you on the show, but first, the headlines. Devastation, death, destruction. Nepal's flood tragedy claims more than 350 lives. Rescue and relief ops on war footing as the nation grapples with catastrophe. At Anviksha, India-Nepal dialogue, Nepal government tells NDTV around 300 Indians are still missing. Nepal assures rescue of civilians top priority. Thanks India for humanitarian aid. Noida woman abuses guards, hurls caste slurs after delivery boy stopped at society gate, tells security, I will make you clean my shoes. Ex-Blocks organizers of RSS Chief Mohan Bhagwat's event in New York, organizers appeal for reinstatement, says account promotes peace, harmony and interfaith dialogue. Rahul Dravid, Virendra Sehwag's sons, Anvay Aryaveer, named in India under 19 squad for Australia series. The three one-day matches and the first multi-day fixture will be played in Rajkot. At our focus, the Himalayan flood fury has left a trail of death and destruction across Nepal. The death toll has now reached over 359 and over 60 people are injured. They're reported to be receiving treatment in different hospitals of the country. Nepal Prime Minister Balan Shah has now visited flood-affected area of Bidur in Nuwakot. He has assured citizens that the government is carrying out large-scale rescue and relief operations. Meanwhile, rescue mission is in full swing as well. The Nepal Army, police and armed forces are on the ground with more than 400 civilians already rescued. Preparations are underway to airlift the foreign nationals to Kathmandu while the remaining people are being brought to Dhunche. Satellite images show the staggering scale of devastation. Buildings and bridges swept away, entire areas transformed by the raging waters. And as Nepal grapples with widespread devastation, NDTV CEO and Editor-in-Chief Rahul Kawal spoke to Nepal's Foreign Minister Shishir Khanal during the NDTV World Anviksha dialogue in Kathmandu. The minister shared key insights on the ground situation, the ongoing relief efforts and the government's response to the crisis.
1: Shishiji, you've repeatedly spoken about Himalayan climate vulnerability. At the Indian Ocean Conference in April this year, you spoke about melting Himalayan glaciers and downstream impacts and warned about the potential dangers of glacial lake outbursts. How do you think we need to prepare for the reality of climate change and the reality that these disasters are more likely to happen frequently than in the past, and therefore countries like India, Nepal, China, Bhutan need to come together in some form? And that at some level speaks to the idea of Anviksha, cooperation, countries working together for advanced warning systems to be able to ensure that people are evacuated in case a situation of this nature unfolds.
2: Thank you, Ralph, for this question. And this is very important at this particular moment. You know, Nepal and India, we've always talked about our relationship in the terms of Roti Beti, Sita, Ram. So our civilizational heritage has been always highlighted. Our relationship of history and and the religion and the culture has always played number one sort of a narrative role. But the moment in this context is, I think we have to also reframe our relationship in an ecological relationship as well. You know, what melts, what I said in Mauritius, in Indian Ocean Conference was also, you know, what melts in the Himalayas rises in the sea. And exactly what we saw yesterday, right live in front of our eyes, sort of flash flood occurred somewhere in the region of Nepal-China border, but as it actually went downstream, it impacted the community in Nepal. And fortunately, yesterday did not have any, based on what I know so far, not much of a physical damage on the Indian side. But these things are occurring. There was a, you know, 2023, there was a Tista area that was impacted in India. Last year, in the exact same region, we had a much smaller scale flash flood. This year, the scale has been significantly higher. So China, Nepal, India, Bhutan, we are connected by ecology, and our shared survival and future depends on protecting this Himalayan ecology.
0: As we speak, Nepal is in a living nightmare. 359 people are dead. Over 750 people are still missing, swallowed by torrential floods and catastrophic landslides. And NDTV is reporting from ground zero, bringing you the devastation, the desperate rescue efforts, and the human stories from the heart of the disaster.

0: There are people stranded on that side.
1: This is Malekhu, and I'll show you the visuals that the river, the Trishuli River, is flowing in a steady manner. But yesterday, when a flood came, the flood water inched up to more than 40 feet. And you'll realize the situation because where I'm standing, you can see the silt. The silt is still here, and no one is able to walk over this piece of land.
2: We are right now in the Bharatpur Government Hospital in the Chitwan district of Nepal, and this is the area where most of the bodies are being fished out by the authorities, that is the jawans of the Nepal army and also the prahari, that is the Nepal police jawans. They are fishing out the bodies out here. So majority of the bodies are being recovered from this particular area, and they are being brought to this postmortem house, and after the postmortem is done, the bodies are being handed over to their respective relatives. From Chitwan in Nepal, this is Prabhakar Kumar for NDTV.
1: Ranveer, Dharjeeling district, Nepal, for NDTV.
0: This is Sikta Deo for NDTV.
3: Well, the Nepal flash flood tragedy has also hit home in India. NDTV can confirm that at least 300 Indian nationals are still missing. Nepal Foreign Affairs Minister, who spoke exclusively at NDTV World Anviksha in Kathmandu, has assured that the safety of civilians is the Nepalese government's top priority. Among those missing are 77 people from Isha Foundation, who were a part of the Kailash Mansarovar pilgrimage. Sadhguru, who himself is in Tibet right now, has made an emotional appeal to the Nepal authorities. A lot of those stranded or missing are from the southern states. Tamil Nadu Chief Minister has reviewed the situation as 37 people are missing from the state, 32 part of a travel group are missing from Kolkata, 31 stranded from Hyderabad, 80 from Maharashtra, and 36 from the state of Kerala. And well, there have been a lot of reactions coming in from all across India. But before we take you through the reactions of the stranded family members, take a listen to what the spiritual leaders in India have to say with this tragedy in Nepal.
4: With a profound sense of pain and regret, I wish to bring to your notice that there has been a terrible a flash flood between Tibet and Nepal border, and on the Nepali side, as per the Indian news reports, about 484 people have gone missing. And on this side, we don't have any official information. Morning I left to go there personally, and all phones are off, all telecommunications are down, roads are blocked, we are unable to go there. One of our groups

0: Within the hour, we informed all the embassies of these countries, both in India and Nepal, and we've been active in this, but there is really nothing much.
1: Nature's fury and disaster has taken over Nepal at this hour. It has been such a wonderful place for people to visit, and many went as a pilgrim to Kailas Mansarovar Yatra, and many of them lost their lives. In this very difficult time, let's all show our solidarity with the people of Nepal and the affected families and the government of Nepal. Let's pray to Almighty for to give strength to all the victims who lost their near and dear ones. Let's hope that the country will limp back to normalcy very soon, and let's all work towards saving the environment, especially in the Himalayan region.
2: हम सभी की प्रार्थना और संवेदना नेपाल के नागरिकों के साथ और वहाँ पर अलग अलग जगह से गए टूरिस्टों के साथ है। जो क्षति हुई है उसके प्रति भी हमारी संवेदनाएं हैं। महाराष्ट्र के भी कुछ लोग वहाँ पर हैं, 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
4: Don't worry, we are all in safe position. 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Jai Shri Ram.
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6: மொத்தம் 57 பேர் மூணு பஸ்ஸில் போயிருக்காங்க. நேற்று ஈவினிங் வந்து நேபாளத்துலேருந்து திபெத் நோக்கி போகிறப்ப தான் இந்த ஆக்சிடென்ட். மொதல் பஸ்ஸு போயிட்டாங்க, ரெண்டாவது பஸ் மூணாவது பஸ் போகிறப்ப தான் ஏதோ சவுண்டு கேட்டிருக்குன்னு சொல்லி பார்த்துருக்காங்க. அவங்கள்ட்ட யார்கிட்டயுமே தொடர்பு கொள்ள முடியல. அப்பப்போ டவர் கிடைக்கிறப்ப தான் பேச முடியுது. நாங்கள் ஃபாலோ பண்ணிகிட்ருக்கோம், எல்லாத்தையுமே பேசுறதுக்கு ட்ரை பண்ணிகிட்ருக்கோம்.
3: Well, as devastation hits Nepal and the rescue ops continues in the country, NDTV CEO and Editor-in-Chief Rahul Kawal has exclusively spoken to Nepal Foreign Minister Shishir Khanal, who gave details on the Indians who are missing in Nepal.
7: Many foreign nationals, including Indians, are feared missing in this tragedy. Can you give us a sense of how you're cooperating with other countries to get rescue and relief to those who need it at the most? And what do you want to tell those watching in India and elsewhere who are very concerned about the status of their loved ones?
8: Many Indian nationals as well as other nationals, those particularly who were either going to or were returning from Mansarovar Kailas Yatra, they would have passed through that region or were waiting to clear the border area when this flood came yesterday. At this point, about 500 foreign nationals are out of contact. Closer to 300 among them are closer to 300 Indian nationals. Because many of these areas have been out of contact, we do not know the current status. We know that many are in that area alive, but we have not been able to fully establish a contact yet. We absolutely are coordinating with the Indian embassy here, as well as our other national embassies in Kathmandu. I have also personally been in contact with governments across the world. We've both called, sent messages expressing their solidarity with Nepal as well as concerned about the safety and of their citizens. As we establish contact today, we should be able to share more details, but what I've communicated and would like to communicate this through this forum as well is that as much as we deal with recovery rescue of our Nepali citizen, government of Nepal is equally committed to safety and security of our friends in India as well as from around the world.
3: And while India has sent the second batch of relief material to the neighboring Nepal after the devastating flood, flash floods have caused widespread destruction and India has stepped up as a Vishwa Bandhu. External Affairs Minister Dr. S. Jaishankar said that a second flight has just taken off carrying 37.5 tons of HADR material, medicines and food packets for Nepal. He also

0: added that India remains in close and continuous touch with the Nepalese authorities. Earlier, India had also dispatched 10 tons of humanitarian aid and disaster relief material to flood-hit Nepal.
1: The first aircraft carried about 10 tons of relief material, which included about 7.5 tons of load of NDRF and about 2.5 tons of medicines and other essentials from the Ministry of External Affairs. And we were the first responders. We landed at Kathmandu by about 10:25 p.m. last night. And right now, you can see behind me is the C-17 Globemaster, which is being loaded. And in this aircraft, we are expected to carry up to 37 tons of load, which includes about 27 tons towards NDRF load, like mosquito nets, essentials for daily survival, dignity kits, tarpaulins, and other such stuff which would enable day-to-day living and survival.
0: Well, RSS Chief Mohan Bhagwat's US visit has triggered a fresh controversy, with the X account of the event organizers now restricted. The account belongs to American Hindus for Engagement and Dialogue, which is involved in organizing the Universal Oneness Celebration in New York. And ahead of that event, they've now appealed to X, seeking the reinstatement of its account, claiming the suspension may have occurred in error. The organization says its content has consistently promoted peace, harmony, and interfaith dialogue. The group has also stressed that the event is supported by more than 200 organizations and brings together leaders from different faiths and communities. Now, ahead, the account is awaiting X's response and the restoration of its account as well. And shifting our focus to other stories right now that matter at this hour, a fresh political row has erupted over Sam Pitroda's remarks on temples and schools. In an exclusive NDTV interview, the Indian Overseas Congress chairman said that schools are in a mess and their condition is worrisome, while questioning the focus on crores being spent on temples. The comments have drawn a sharp response from the Bharatiya Janata Party. BJP leader C.R. Kesavan accused Pitroda of hurting Indian sentiments and targeting the country's culture, while alleging that his remarks expose a Hindu Virodhi mindset.
2: I believe
3: this timing is very suspect. What do you believe, sir?
2: I believe in a secular India, looking forward with focus on truth, trust, with focus on liberty, justice, diversity, equality, equity. That's what I believe in. And when I see our schools in a mess, I worry about that. And then you are building, you know, crores and crores worth of temples. And, you know, every day you show prime ministers in a temple. I don't buy that idea.
4: Mr. Sam Pitroda is the chairman of the Indian Overseas Congress, and he's the poster boy of the Congress leadership when it comes to belittling and badmouthing Bharat's glorious civilizational heritage and culture. Mr. Sam Pitroda, who's out on bail in the National Herald case, has repeatedly insulted and hurt the sentiments of crores of Indians. This pungent remark by Mr. Pitroda is not a slip of the tongue. He's been a serial offender when it comes to maliciously maligning our nation and our culture. We have seen in the past, and we can never forgive nor forget, the manner in which Sam Pitroda hurled bigoted racial slurs at 140 crore Indians. Mr. Sam Pitroda is not a nobody. He is the mentor of Rahul Gandhi, and his hateful, venomous remarks on temples mirrors the Hindu Virodhi mindset of the entire Congress leadership.
0: In other news, the Delhi Food Safety Department has now intensified inspections across the national capital ahead of the festive season, with officials stepping up checks to prevent the sale of expired, adulterated and unsafe food products. A special inspection drive was conducted across Delhi, covering several areas including Okhla, Badli and Narela. Well, the action comes ahead of the festive season when demand for milk-based products and sweets typically rises across the national capital. And as a part of the inspection drive,

0: 5 officials collected 37 samples of milk-based products and sweets for quality testing. Samples of paneer, khoya, ghee and sweets will be sent to labs for examination as well. The department further said that the action will be taken based on the lab test reports. Authorities are also expected to continue monitoring food products closely throughout the festive period. On that note, slipping into a very short break, but come right back. We continue to track stories that matter on NDTV.
1: Across the country, he has tracked the pulse of power from Washington to Korea. Witnessed history being made in global capitals and conflict zones. Brought clarity to complex issues of national security and international affairs. Aditya Raj Kaul, covering international affairs like no one else. Only on NDTV Network. 3 decades of watching the world change. Of asking the questions that couldn't wait. Of telling the stories that couldn't be ignored. Of holding the line when it mattered most. Times change, our purpose doesn't. NDTV 24/7 is now NDTV, when it really matters.

0: second changes everything. A minute moves a nation. An hour becomes history. For three decades, NDTV has been there.
1: Coming up in the world of technology, Apple is gearing up for its next big iPhone launch on the 9th of September. From the company's first foldable iPhone to major camera upgrades on the iPhone 18 Pro lineup, there could be plenty of new hardware to look forward to. And our next report giving you a lowdown.
2: Don't buy your next iPhone just yet, because we have a date officially for Apple's next generation iPhones, 9th September. And this event is going to be a monumental one, not just because Apple is going heavy on new hardware this year like it always does, but because according to many reports, we could finally see something we've been waiting for years. Apple's first foldable iPhone. So of course, Samsung's worked on 8 generations of foldables. You have Pixel foldables as well. But if you've been sitting on the fence as an iPhone enthusiast or someone who's in the Apple ecosystem wondering which foldable you should buy, Apple might just give you another very interesting option really soon. And if foldables aren't your thing, then there's the iPhone 18 Pro lineup. This year, Apple could be taking cameras another notch higher, especially when it comes to both photos and video. We're expecting a variable aperture lens. And of course, there's talk of a brand new hero color, which we can almost confirm here on Tech 360, cherry red. But if you're waiting for the regular iPhone 18, iPhone 18 E, or the ultra sleek iPhone Air 2, you might have to wait a little longer. Reports suggest Apple could announce all three at the September event, but hold their actual launch until spring, which means maybe March. And before you say Apple would never do that, well, we've been here before. The company has previously staggered iPhone launches, including the iPhone 10. So Apple could have quite a few surprises lined up for us this year, but tell us, which iPhone are you most excited about? Is it finally the year that you purchase a foldable? And if that foldable comes, when does it come to India? And at what price? Let's chat in the comments.
1: On that note, we're slipping into a very short break. Come right back. News and updates continues on NDTV. But that's all from my side. Good night. See you tomorrow.

0: रंग रंग रंग रंग रंगीने रंग रंगीने रे देखो कैसे भी हो
1: across the country
2: he has tracked the pulse of power from Washington to Korea witnessed history being made in global capitals and conflict zones brought clarity to complex issues of national security and international affairs Aditya Raj Kaul covering international affairs like no one else only on NDTV network 3 decades of watching the world change of asking the questions that couldn't wait of telling the stories that couldn't be ignored of holding the line when it mattered most times change our purpose doesn't NDTV 24/7 is now NDTV when it really matters

0: welcome. You're watching NDTV with me, Raisha Sehgal, and we are tracking all the stories that matter. There's lots lined up for you on the show, but first, the headlines. Devastation, death, destruction. Nepal's flood tragedy claims more than 350 lives. Rescue and relief ops on war footing as the nation grapples with catastrophe. At Anviksha, India-Nepal dialogue, Nepal government tells NDTV around 300 Indians are still missing. Nepal assures rescue of civilians top priority. Thanks India for humanitarian aid. Noida woman abuses guards, hurls caste slurs after delivery boy stopped at society gate, tells security, I will make you clean my shoes. Ex-Blocks organizers of RSS Chief Mohan Bhagwat's event in New York, organizers appeal for reinstatement, says account promotes peace, harmony and interfaith dialogue. Rahul Dravid, Virendra Sehwag's sons, Anve Aryaveer, named in India Under-19 squad for Australia series. The three one-day matches and the first multi-day fixture will be played in Rajkot. At our focus, the Himalayan flood fury has left a trail of death and destruction across Nepal. The death toll has now reached over 359 and over 60 people are injured. They're reported to be receiving treatment in different hospitals of the country. Nepal Prime Minister Balan Shah has now visited flood-affected area of Bidur in Nuwakot. He has assured citizens that the government is carrying out large-scale rescue and relief operations. Meanwhile, rescue mission is in full swing as well. The Nepal Army, police and armed forces are on the ground with more than 400 civilians already rescued. Preparations are underway to airlift the foreign nationals to Kathmandu while the remaining people are being brought to Dhunche. Satellite images show the staggering scale of devastation. Buildings and bridges swept away, entire areas transformed by the raging waters. And as Nepal grapples with widespread devastation, NDTV CEO and Editor-in-Chief Rahul Kawal spoke to Nepal's Foreign Minister Shishir Khanal during the NDTV World Anviksha dialogue in Kathmandu. The minister shared key insights on the ground situation, the ongoing relief efforts and the government's response to the crisis.
1: Shishiji, you've repeatedly spoken about Himalayan climate vulnerability. At the Indian Ocean Conference in April this year, you spoke about melting Himalayan glaciers and downstream impacts and warned about the potential dangers of glacial lake outbursts. How do you think we need to prepare for the reality of climate change and the reality that these disasters are more likely to happen frequently than in the past, and therefore countries like India, Nepal, China, Bhutan need to come together in some form, and that at some level speaks to the idea of Anviksha, cooperation, countries working together for advanced warning systems to be able to ensure that people are evacuated in case a situation of this nature unfolds?
2: Thank you, Ralph, for this question, and this is very important at this particular moment. You know, Nepal and India, we've always talked about our relationship in the terms of Roti Beti, Sita, Ram. So our civilizational heritage has been always highlighted. Our relationship of history and and the religion and the culture has always played number one sort of a narrative role. But the moment in this context is, I think we have to also reframe our relationship in an ecological relationship as well. You know, what melts, what I said in Mauritius, in Indian Ocean Conference was also, you know, what melts in the Himalayas rises in the sea. And exactly what we saw yesterday, right live in front of our eyes. sort of flash flood occurred somewhere in the region of Nepal-China border, but as it actually went downstream, it impacted the community in Nepal. And fortunately, yesterday did not have any, based on what I know so far, not much of a physical damage on the Indian side. But these things are occurring. There was a, you know, 2023, there was a Tista area that was impacted in India. Last year, in the exact same region, we had a much smaller scale flash flood. This year, the scale has been significantly higher. So China, Nepal, India, Bhutan, we are connected by ecology, and our shared survival and future depends on protecting this Himalayan ecology.
0: As we speak, Nepal is in a living nightmare. 359 people are dead. Over 750 people are still missing, swallowed by torrential floods and catastrophic landslides. And NDTV is reporting from ground zero, bringing you the devastation, the desperate rescue efforts, and the human stories from the heart of the disaster.

0: The Prahari, that is the Nepal police jawans, they are fishing out the bodies out here. So majority of the bodies are being recovered from this particular area, and they are being brought to this postmortem house. And after the postmortem is done, the bodies are being handed over to their respective relatives. From Chitwan in Nepal, this is Prabhakar Kumar for NDTV.
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3: Well, the Nepal flash flood tragedy has also hit home in India. NDTV can confirm that at least 300 Indian nationals are still missing. Nepal Foreign Affairs Minister, who spoke exclusively at NDTV World Anviksha in Kathmandu, has assured that the safety of civilians is the Nepalese government's top priority. Among those missing are 77 people from Isha Foundation, who were a part of the Kailash Mansarovar pilgrimage. Sadhguru, who himself is in Tibet right now, has made an emotional appeal to the Nepal authorities. A lot of those stranded or missing are from the southern states. Tamil Nadu Chief Minister has reviewed the situation as 37 people are missing from the state. 32 part of a travel group are missing from Kolkata. 31 stranded from Hyderabad. 80 from Maharashtra and 36 from the state of Kerala. And well, there have been a lot of reactions coming in from all across India. But before we take you through the reactions of the stranded family members, take a listen to what the spiritual leaders in India have to say with this tragedy in Nepal.
4: With a profound sense of pain and regret, I wish to bring to your notice that there has been a terrible a flash flood between Tibet and Nepal border, and on the Nepali side, as per the Indian news reports, about 484 people have gone missing. And on this side, we don't have any official information. Morning I left to go there personally, and all phones are off, all telecommunications are down, roads are blocked, we are unable to go there. One of our groups within the hour, we informed all the embassies of these countries, both in India and Nepal, and we've been active in this, but there is really nothing much.
5: Nature's fury and disaster has taken over Nepal at this hour. It has been such a wonderful place for people to visit. And many went as a pilgrim to Kailash Mansarovar Yatra, and many of them lost their lives. In this very difficult time, let's all show our solidarity with the people of Nepal and the affected families and the government of Nepal. Let's pray to Almighty for to give strength to all the victims who lost their near and dear ones. Let's hope that the country will limp back to normalcy very soon. And let's all work towards, saving the environment, especially in the Himalayan region.
6: हम सभी की प्रार्थना और संवेदना नेपाल के नागरिकों के साथ और वहाँ पर अलग-अलग जगह से गए टूरिस्टों के साथ है. जो क्षति हुई है उसके प्रति भी हमारी संवेदनाएं हैं. महाराष्ट्र के भी कुछ लोग वहां पर हैं, कुछ लोगों से संपर्क हो रहा है. हमने ये प्रयास किया है कि किसी के भी रिश्तेदार अगर वहां है तो वो हमसे संपर्क करें. हमारा जो आपत्ति व्यवस्थापन विभाग है, इस विभाग ने इस बारे में

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2: Don't worry, we are all in safe position. We return very happily and safely. By God's grace and Kailashnadhudu maa ventunnadu, Hanumanthudu maa ventunnadu. 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
1: Well, as devastation hits Nepal and the rescue ops continues in the country, NDTV CEO and Editor-in-Chief Rahul Kawal has exclusively spoken to Nepal Foreign Minister Shishir Khanal, who gave details on the Indians who are missing in Nepal.
4: Foreign nationals, including Indians, are feared missing in this tragedy. Can you give us a sense of how you're cooperating with other countries to get rescue and relief to those who need it at the most? And what do you want to tell those watching in India and elsewhere who are very concerned about the status of their loved ones?
5: Many Indian nationals as well as other nationals, those particularly who were either going to or were returning from Mansarovar Kailas Yatra, they would have passed through that region or were waiting to clear the border area when this flood came yesterday. At this point, about 500 foreign nationals are out of contact. Closer to 300 among them are closer to 300 Indian nationals. Because many of these areas have been out of contact, we do not know the current status. We know that many are in that area alive, but we have not been able to fully establish a contact yet. We absolutely are coordinating with the Indian embassy here, as well as our other national embassies in Kathmandu. I have also personally been in contact with governments across the world. We have both called, sent messages expressing their solidarity with Nepal, as well as concerned about the safety and of their citizens. As we establish contact today, we should be able to share more details. But what I've communicated and would like to communicate this through this forum as well is that as much as we deal with recovery rescue of our Nepali citizen, government of Nepal is equally committed to safety and security of our friends in India as well as from around the world.
1: And while India has sent the second batch of relief material to the neighboring Nepal after the devastating flood, flash floods have caused widespread destruction and India has stepped up as a Vishwa Bandhu. External Affairs Minister Dr. S. Jaishankar said that a second flight has just taken off carrying 37.5 tons of HADR material, medicines and food packets for Nepal. He also added that India remains in close and continuous touch with the Nepalese authorities. Earlier, India had also dispatched 10 tons of humanitarian aid and disaster relief material to flood-hit Nepal.
6: First aircraft carried about 10 tons of relief material, which included about 7.5 tons of load of NDRF and about 2.5 tons of medicines and other essentials from the Ministry of External Affairs. And we were the first responders. We landed at Kathmandu by about 10:25 p.m. last night. And right now you can see behind me is the C-17 Globemaster, which is being loaded. And in this aircraft we are expected to carry up to 37 tons of load, which includes about 27 tons towards NDRF load, like mosquito nets, essentials for daily survival, dignity kits, tarpaulins, and other such stuff which would enable day-to-day living and survival.
1: Well, RSS Chief Mohan Bhagwat's US visit has triggered a fresh controversy, with the X account of the event organizers now restricted. The account belongs to American Hindus for Engagement and Dialogue, which is involved in organizing the Universal Oneness Celebration in New York. And ahead of that event, they've now appealed to X, seeking the reinstatement of its account, claiming the suspension may have occurred in error. The organization says its content has consistently promoted peace, harmony, and interfaith dialogue. The group has also stressed that the event is supported by more than 200 organizations and brings together leaders from different faiths and communities. Now, ahead, the account is awaiting X's response and the restoration of its account as well. And shifting our focus to other stories right now that matter at this hour, a fresh political row has erupted over Sam Pitroda's remarks on temples and schools. In an exclusive NDTV interview, the Indian Overseas Congress chairman said that schools are in a mess and their condition is worrisome, while questioning the focus on crores being spent on temples. The comments have drawn a sharp response from the Bharatiya Janata Party. BJP leader C.R. Kesavan accused Pitroda of hurting Indian sentiments and targeting the country's culture, while alleging that his remarks expose a Hindu-virodhi mindset.
7: I believe
8: this timing is very suspect. What do you believe, sir?
7: I believe in a secular India, looking forward with focus on truth, trust, with focus on liberty, justice, diversity, equality, equity. That's what I believe in. And when I see our schools in a mess, I worry about that. And then you are building, you know, crores and crores worth of temples. And, you know, every day you show prime ministers in a temple. I don't buy that idea.
9: Mr. Sam Pitroda is the chairman of the Indian Overseas Congress, and he's the poster boy of the Congress leadership when it comes to belittling and bad-mouthing Bharat's glorious civilizational heritage and culture. Mr. Sam Pitroda, who's out on bail in the National Herald case, has repeatedly insulted and hurt the sentiments of crores of Indians. This pungent remark by Mr. Pitroda is not a slip of the tongue. He's been a serial offender when it comes to maliciously maligning our nation and our culture. We have seen in the past, and we can never forgive nor forget, the manner in which Sam Pitroda hurled bigoted racial slurs at 140 crore Indians. Mr. Sam Pitroda is not a nobody. He is the mentor of Rahul Gandhi, and his hateful, venomous remarks on temples mirrors the Hindu-virodhi mindset of the entire Congress leadership.
1: In other news, the Delhi Food Safety Department has now intensified inspections across the national capital ahead of the festive season, with officials stepping up checks to prevent the sale of expired, adulterated and unsafe food products. A special inspection drive was conducted across Delhi, covering several areas including Okhla, Badli and Narela. Well, the action comes ahead of the festive season, when demand for milk-based products and sweets typically rises across the national capital. And as a part of the inspection drive, officials collected 37 samples of milk-based products and sweets for quality testing. Samples of paneer, khoya, ghee and sweets will be sent to labs for examination as well. The department further said that the action will be taken based on the lab test reports. Authorities are also expected to continue monitoring food products closely throughout the festive period. On that note, slipping into a very short break, but come right back. We continue to track stories that matter on NDTV.
10: कैसे भी हो तीन रंग बना रहे
11: बोझे पेंट्स रंग बना रहे

has tracked the pulse of power from Washington to Korea. Witnessed history being made in global capitals and conflict zones. Brought clarity to complex issues of national security and international affairs. Aditya Raj Kaul, covering international affairs like no one else. Only on NDTV Network. 3 decades of watching the world change. Of asking the questions that couldn't wait. Of telling the stories that couldn't be ignored. Of holding the line when it mattered most. Times change, our purpose doesn't. NDTV 24/7 is now NDTV, when it really matters.

0: second changes everything. A minute moves a nation. An hour becomes history. For three decades, NDTV has been there for the moments that
1: coming up from the world of technology, Apple is gearing up for its next big iPhone launch on the 9th of September. From the company's first foldable iPhone to major camera upgrades on the iPhone 18 Pro lineup, there could be plenty of new hardware to look forward to. And our next report giving you a lowdown.
2: Don't buy your next iPhone just yet, because we have a date officially for Apple's next generation iPhones, 9th September. And this event is going to be a monumental one, not just because Apple is going heavy on new hardware this year like it always does, but because according to many reports, we could finally see something we've been waiting for years. Apple's first foldable iPhone. So of course, Samsung's worked on 8 generations of foldables. You have Pixel foldables as well. But if you've been sitting on the fence as an iPhone enthusiast or someone who's in the Apple ecosystem wondering which foldable you should buy, Apple might just give you another very interesting option really soon. And if foldables aren't your thing, then there's the iPhone 18 Pro lineup. This year, Apple could be taking cameras another notch higher, especially when it comes to both photos and video. We're expecting a variable aperture lens. And of course, there's talk of a brand new hero color, which we can almost confirm here on Tech 360, cherry red. But if you're waiting for the regular iPhone 18, iPhone 18 E, or the ultra sleek iPhone Air 2, you might have to wait a little longer. Reports suggest Apple could announce all three at the September event, but hold their actual launch until spring, which means maybe March. And before you say Apple would never do that, well, we've been here before. The company has previously staggered iPhone launches, including the iPhone 10. So Apple could have quite a few surprises lined up for us this year. But tell us, which iPhone are you most excited about? Is it finally the year that you purchase a foldable? And if that foldable comes, when does it come to India? And at what price? Let's chat in the comments.
1: On that note, we're slipping into a very short break. Come right back. News and updates continues on NDTV. But that's all from my side. Good night. See you tomorrow.

has tracked the pulse of power from Washington to Korea. Witnessed history being made in global capitals and conflict zones. Brought clarity to complex issues of national security and international affairs. Aditya Raj Kaul, covering international affairs like no one else. 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Of asking the questions that couldn't wait.

0: Varun, let's get you straight to the top stories we're tracking tonight at 9. Devastation, death, destruction. Nepal's flood tragedy has claimed more than 350 lives. Rescue and relief operations on a war footing as the nation grapples with this unfolding catastrophe. The death toll is almost certain to rise much higher. At NDTV's Anviksha India-Nepal dialogue, Nepal government tells us around 300 Indians are still missing. Nepal assures rescue of civilians is the top priority and thanks India for the humanitarian aid. Two aircraft have already rushed with material for rescue and relief. Noida woman goes viral for abusing guards, hurls casteist, classist and elitist slurs after a delivery boy is stopped at her society gate. Tells security, I will make you clean my shoes. An FIR has been registered against her. I'll be telling you more about this on my show tonight. Twitter or X has blocked organizers of RSS Chief Mohan Bhagwat's event in New York City. Organizers appeal for reinstatement, says account, promotes peace, harmony and interfaith dialogue. Rahul Dravid, Virendra Sehwag's sons Anvay, Aryaveer named in India under-19 squad for the Australia series. The three one-day matches and the first multi-day fixture will be played in Rajkot, Gujarat. And coming up on the show tonight, a story that very few are willing to ask a day after Nepal's big tragedy. Did China fail to warn Nepal? Could this have been a tragedy avoided if China had simply done its job? A grieving Nepal and prominent voices inside Nepal are pointing an angry finger now at China, asking whether its northern neighbor did enough to mitigate this terrible, terrible tragedy. And my second story, like I said, casteist, classist and violent, an everyday flare-up between a woman and her security guards right here in the national capital has gone nationally viral because of the words the woman has used, revealing the ugly side of India's cities and India's mindset. That's coming up. Let's get started with our top story tonight. And we are starting with a breaking story where NDTV has set the agenda. A flood-battered Nepal has pointed an angry finger directly at China and asked whether China failed to provide early warning to Nepal. Remember that after the flash floods began, Nepal voices have begun to question China's failure. Many prominent journalists, editors, those who've been part of the restoration work after the 2015 earthquake in Nepal have also questioned whether China's early warning systems either failed or China refused to provide information downstream from the border between China and Nepal, which could have provided an occasion and an opportunity to save more lives. Voices in Nepal have basically now questioned that even when the border facilities at the Rasuwagadi-Girong crossing and the Girong port were hit in those dramatic pictures, warnings could have been issued to save lives downstream. So was this a question of failure or was this a question of China failing to do its job? China has rejected the narrative as fake, but the damage is done. And Saurabh Gupta has a very, very hard-hitting piece up on the ndtv.com website that lays bare what most people are unwilling to talk about right now. But this is, you know, these are not fringe voices, Saurabh. Prominent voices in Nepal are asking whether China should take a large part of the blame for what has happened, for failing to, early warn Nepal about this tragedy.
1: Absolutely. And China has been trying to deflect that question by saying, look, that glacier collapse took place on the Nepali side. But if you look at the first places that were hit after this glacier collapse happened, these were places in China. And these were further upstream from that Girong port, which is, as you know, has been completely flattened by that debris and the water and the slush that this Lendekola that we're talking about, which forms the boundary between China and Nepal, on that region is there. Now, obviously, if that information had been relayed in a formal setup, and there are formal setups across the world to share such information to mitigate disasters, to reduce the loss of lives. One cannot perhaps save equipment or save the infrastructure, but lives can definitely be saved if people are evacuated. Nepal has had a conversation with China on this, especially when it comes to transboundary rivers.
0: Yeah.
1: And it's not just Nepal. This affects everyone. This affects India. China has so many rivers that flow in from China into Arunachal. Transboundary rivers need to actually have, you know, the information about water flow so that rivers which are downstream, the lower riparian countries can actually plan and figure out, in case there is a heavy flow, how to evacuate, when to evacuate, and people can be saved. That's something that's what happened. And efforts to formalize an instrument of such sharing information has not fructified. There has been an MOU signed between Nepal and China, and this is what Dr. Anil Pokhrel told us. He's, of course, the former chief executive of the Disaster Management Authority there. And he also said that while it has been initialized, it has not been operationalized. And that perhaps is the tragedy, and that's the question China needs to answer about the reluctance of sharing information.
0: Some big questions for China to answer. They've of course, dismissed all of this and all of these questions and reports regarding this as fake. They've come out from their embassy to say it's all fake. But these are questions that Nepal, remember, is asking in the wake of this tragedy. Saurabh, thanks very much for that. Now, let's take you through some of the terrifying and saddening, defining images that have come out of Nepal on day two of this tragedy. A terrifying view of the Nepal flash floods captured by a man, first off, who was right there as the wall of water came crashing through. Pictures show the sheer force of the floodwaters sweeping through roads, homes, and everything in its path. This is a video that emerged just today. Drone images from the flash flood affected Devi Ghat in Nuwakot district, the worst affected, shows the aftermath of the flash flood tragedy. Nepal Disaster Authority has put out the death toll at 350 plus as rescue and relief operations continue. NDTV's captured many of these images by itself. Another picture going very viral this second day. Two children, twin children, were seen being comforted by the Nepal Army personnel amidst the ongoing rescue and relief operations. At the time this video was recorded and released, the child's parents were nowhere to be seen. There are prayers that they will be found. Right now, the babies are with the Nepal Army. Nepal police have arrested two individuals accused of stealing earrings from the body of a person who died in the flash flood. The arrests were made after a video of the incident went viral on local social media. Meanwhile, dressed in a black suit and sunglasses, Nepal's Prime Minister Balen Shah visited Bidur and the surrounding areas of Nuwakot, which were severely affected by the flood. Shah assessed the physical condition and damage to the settlements. And as you know, when it really matters, NDTV will always report firsthand and from the ground. We've got our biggest team led by Editor-in-Chief Rahul Kaval, who is in Nepal, and they've been leading reportage from India on Nepal's tragedy. Here's the latest that the team sent us.

0: the Trishuli Army base camp right now, and as you can see, the arrangements are here being made for the rescue mission for all the victims who are still stuck. This is the Trishuli Bazaar of the Nuwakot district, the biggest marketplace of this area. Now, this is what remains of that biggest bazaar of this area. This wasn't just a marketplace for the locals, but also a big tourist attraction of the tourists who are reaching here and moving ahead towards Mansarovar.
1: Police aaya, police aaya ki jaldi jaldi aap log dukan band kariye, nadi badhne wala hai. तो नदी बढ़ने वाला तो इतना ऊपर तो आएगा नहीं, कभी कोई नहीं सोचा था, लेकिन जब 10 मिनट के बाद पता चला कि वो भोटी कोसट डैम फूट गया, तब ये पता चला कि एक धागा नहीं बचेगा, तब भागते भागते हम लोग अगर आधा मिनट भी लेट किए रहते तो हम लोग भी तीन आदमी और चल गए रहते हैं।
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0: This highway used to lead to the Tibet border and then to the Mansarovar. And this was a popular road route for the tourists arriving in Nepal for their Mansarovar Yatra. The rescue teams are still operating by helicopters to actually get some information if there are people stranded on that side.
3: This is Malekhu, and I'll show you the visuals that the river, the Trishuli River, is flowing. In a steady manner, but yesterday when a flood came, the flood water inched up to more than 40 feet. And you'll realize the situation because where I'm standing, you can see the silt. The silt is still here and no one is able to walk over this piece of land.
5: We are right now in the Bharatpur Government Hospital in the Chitwan district of Nepal, and this is the area where most of the bodies are being fished out by the authorities, that is the jawans of the Nepal Army and also the Prahari, that is the Nepal Police jawans. They are fishing out the bodies out here. So majority of the bodies are being recovered from this particular area, and they are being brought to this postmortem house, and after the postmortem is done, the bodies are being handed over to their respective relatives. From Chitwan in Nepal, this is Prabhakar Kumar for NDTV.
3: Ranveer, Dharjeeling District, Nepal for NDTV.
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0: Sometimes an everyday flashpoint in the most mundane of situations reveals the realities of our time. A delivery rider stopped for verification at the gate of a Greater Noida housing society last night, about 10 kilometers from the NDTV studio. That's it, an utterly trivial incident. But what followed was an ugly, wildly disproportionate meltdown by the resident who had placed the order, peppered with the vilest, casteist, classist, and elitist abuse. This 4-minute video, 3-minute, 20-second video has become the most viral video of the day, and I will show you a glimpse of why. It is literally one long, abusive, casteist, classist tirade. And that tells us something about what is simmering just below the surface. Just sample a small bit that I am allowed to play for you.
1: Get down. तेरी कोई औकात नहीं है मेरे आगे। जूता साफ करवाऊंगी तुझसे।

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1: I didn't make any of that up. And I had to beep out so much of what she said. But I'm sure you've already seen the video, if at all, on social media because it's gone so viral. Now, this isn't some remote corner of the country. This is the National Capital Region, viewer. 10 kilometers from where I'm anchoring from tonight. And even if you account for urban stress, short tempers, everyday irritants, and the thousand little triggers of city life, it is the choice of abuse, the choice of words this woman reached for that has shocked people. And very few people are shocked these days. Let's agree on that. Words reveal mindsets. They reveal how casual, casteist contempt can exist beneath this veneer of education and urban prosperity and gated colonies and political correctness. How quickly this woman, how quickly another human being can be reduced to their caste, their occupation, their perceived social standing, how much money they have in their pockets, their income. Those are the words and those are the phrases she employed to heckle and abuse security guards of her colony, people paid to keep her and her neighbors safe. Do roti nahi hai jeb mein, she mocks the security guards. These words aren't merely abuse. They reach into the roots of a casteism that remains a profound drain on the India we aspire to become. And perhaps the most telling thing about this video is that this woman is nobody famous or remarkable. She is an everyday face in an everyday housing society. She abuses in the name of Akhilesh Yadav of Uttar Pradesh. She takes the name of DGP. She puts a political slant on it. The fact that she is so ordinary makes this harder to dismiss because the video isn't exposing one woman. It's exposing a mindset disease. India is still very, very clearly far from eradicating. And the reason why I decided to put this woman on a 9 p.m. show tonight is because to me, it reveals so much more than the mundaneness of a video in a Greater Noida colony. Believe me, I live in Noida and I can tell you that fights happen all the time. They happen all the time. People are always fighting with their security guards or their lift men or the drivers or the domestic helps. These things are always happening. And we can sit here and say urban stress and urban triggers and this is what daily life is like in our big cities. But look at the choice of words this woman has used tonight. That is what has shaken me, and all of you know I am not easily shaken. Welcoming onto my show tonight for a conversation on this, because I believe this deserves a conversation tonight. Dr. Suraj Yengde, as an author, an activist, of someone who has fought against this mindset for a long time. Advaita Kala is a columnist, screenwriter, commentator. Shalin Maria Lawrence is an author and a columnist as well. Thank you very much to all of you for being with me. Dr. Yengde, I will come to you first because, you know, none of this is immediately new to any of us, you know. The fact that it has been captured on camera, the fact that, you know, words like, you know, bhangi, used in a pejorative sense to abuse a security guard, has been so casually invoked. How do you see this, Dr. Yengde?
2: I thank you for really bringing this on your segment and really making it mainstream, which is, and I appreciate you for the candor that you have demonstrated by saying, you know, we all know this, we witness this on everyday sense. And, you know, first of all, I think that woman really is possessed by something. And I think she has to go through lots of treatment that she has probably, because the kind of abuses she kind of hurls really demonstrates that there's something else that's happening. But also, that gives us an insight into how Brahminical feminism operates in India. And mind you, this is not just a class that she is saying to her security guard. This also operates, by the way, within the corridors of Ivy League schools that I operate in. It's how this kind of weaponizing of a certain caste position is used. Now, I just want to, you know, this was recorded, right? and the bravery of the people who have recorded that. Imagine if it was not recorded, and if those three, four men would have gone to the police and you know, lodged a complaint of atrocity against her. Possibly, in the absence of evidence, she would have probably accused them in return of something else, probably sexual assault, and those three men would have probably, you know, rotten in jail. So we see this kind of repeated patterns, and I want to draw attention of the nation to the fact that why we say Brahminical patriarchy, or why we say Brahminical feminism in this sense, because it is seething with casteist ideas of supremacy. It is an innuendo for people who operate in a society to see that there's a society and structure. And I would like to really remind, why does this happen? Dr. Ambedkar was very on point. 1930s, he was on point, Shiv, where he said that the Hindu mind is not really committed to having the sense of empathy, which gives then rise to an emotional guilt. Each time an abuse and atrocity of such nature happens, we don't need enemies of China and so forth, Shiv. We already have caste as the biggest enemy.
1: No, and that is actually precisely why this conversation is happening, because there is a, you know, I don't know what other word to use for it. It's, you know, I appreciate you, Dr. Yengde, saying that there seems to be something else at play. I am very sorry. I would like to push back on that. Nothing excuses this kind of behavior. I am a little tired of, you know, anyone saying, oh, there may be some issues here. Please give me one justification for saying things like bhangi, tere jeb mein kya hai, tu mera juta saaf karega, tu garibon ke aulad. What justifies that, Shalin? Nothing justifies that. Nothing justifies
3: that. Nothing justifies that. When some people say, you know, caste is mental illness. No, caste is not mental illness. Caste is a way of life. Caste is privilege. And for example, Shiv, thanks. First of all, thanks for discussing this on national media. One. And two, why I call myself intersectional feminist and not just feminist is that there is a stereotype that men can be casteist, but women, as equally to men, can be very casteist and classist. Women who call themselves progressive, developed, Bharatiya, developed Nari, they can be very casteist towards their fellow human beings, be it women and men. And what I can see right there is, right now, there is an intersection of caste and class. Yeah. Because if I were there, I would have given her two slaps. I'm sorry to say this on social media. But if she
1: No, we're all triggered. We're all triggered, Shalin. We are all very, very triggered.
3: Yeah, seriously, I would have slapped her. But unfortunately, these men are very poor that they can't say anything. They are very, you know, patient enough to handle her. But it also shows that this is habitual. She's been doing it habitually. Right? Because she's been talking about Akhilesh Yadav, she's talking about DGP, and she said, do roti ka, because caste, class, everything intersects. A lot of poor people in India, Dalit, Bahujan, Adivasis. So obviously she knows these people are lower caste. So let me go ahead and bash them. And this is unacceptable. And under sections of, you know, the SCST Prevention of Atrocities Act 2015, she deserves to be booked under Section 3(1)(r) and Section 3(1)(s). These are the two sections under which she can be booked, because she's trying to hurt them, she's trying to beat them.

0: And I'm just wondering why an FIR has not been booked so far.
1: Let me clarify on that. An FIR has apparently been lodged, but not under those sections that you talk about, nothing under the SCST Act for certain. They've been under disturbing the peace and disturbing the order. I forget the words that are used for that law, but nothing else apart from that. Yeah, you want to finish your point?
0: Yeah, which is necessary because there should be IPC and as well as SCST POA. She has to be booked under multiple sections.
1: Yeah.
0: Because see, the court always says, no, the Supreme Court also always says, whatever happens behind all caster's remarks within the, you know, within some either a home or within a office, nobody sees that, so it cannot be taken. But this is public offense. She has done it publicly. See, so proof is there and she has to be arrested. And that has not been done, which means she is very influenced. She is from upper caste in class, and she's roaming around pleady looking.
1: No, and if the if the if the police
0: watching this interview and laughing.
1: The Samajwadi Party, which has every right to be aggrieved by the words that was used by this lady, you know, they went and protested in some token manner outside that colony. They've registered a complaint with the police as well. But the fact is, I'm not hearing anything about any police action. You know, I'm not a person who's going to sit here and say, oh, the police needs to hunt people down. But the law needs to take its course as long as we have those laws. Advaita, how do you see this? I mean, come on, this is Noida. People fight all the time. But it is the words that have been used by this lady, you know, that have shocked everyone. And it isn't just caste. You know, caste is one part of it. Caste in, you know, calling someone a bhangi, etc. in a pejorative way. But, you know, saying garib, garibo ke aulad, tere paas kya hai, mera juta saaf karega, do roti nahi hai aapke paas. You know, that, what does that tell you, Advaita?
2: And the threat to violence, the one that you freeze frame that you keep flashing, where she's trying to kick him in the face. I mean, the kind of entitlement, the kind of brazenness that this woman has displayed. I don't know her identity, frankly. I don't know what economic strata she belongs to. I don't know what her caste is or her marital status or anything. I know nothing about her. I'm going precisely by what I'm seeing on screen. And it is appalling. It is disgusting. And it's time that we took action against these. It's not enough for this to be the viral moment of the day where we sit down and we hypothesize about what could be the reason behind why
1: well
2: she's
1: said.
2: Behaving this way.
1: Yeah.
2: And we actually take her to book. I'm not one for public shaming, but in an instance like this, I feel it's very well deserved because the law takes so long to catch up with people like this that her face being flashed on national television at 9 p.m., Shiv, thanks to you, is also punishment. And I'm here for it.
1: Yeah.
2: And I'm here to say that we need to do this. We had recently last week, we had that other woman in Ladakh.
1: Yeah.
2: You know, who was speaking, or was it Srinagar? I'm not sure exactly.
1: Ladakh, correct.
2: But again, absolutely vile, toxic, entitled, a complete display of this kind of entitlement where, you know, I mean, I just feel that this is toxic feminism. I don't want to call it anything else because I don't know enough about her or what she's motivated by. But seeing this, seeing what happened last week, the way in which women are kind of exerting some sort of misplaced sense of equality in society is absolutely disgusting.
1: No, and you know, while I was deciding, Dr. Yengdi, while I was deciding on whether or not to put the spotlight on this story tonight on my show, you know, there were some who says, you know, is it really a 9 p.m. story? And I argued back and I said, I cannot think of a story that is more worthy of putting some attention on at 9 p.m. than this one. Everyone is talking about it. Everyone is angered about it. Nobody is defending it. Everybody is infuriated. It doesn't matter where you come from, which part of the country you come from, because the scary part of it is so relatable. It is so relatable. I hate that word, but it is so relatable. This is every day. Who hasn't argued, you know, with you know, people on the road or have little frictions because your delivery is delayed? But I want you to talk to me, Dr. Yengde, about the other part of this video, which Shalin mentioned. Which is the guards there, you know, we can commend them for their amazing composure. The fact that they don't react at all, you know, in the face of this horrific, horrific abuse. They just did nothing. How does one explain that?

0: I mean, shoot, you know, on the screen, you know, as Advaita was pointing out, the woman is kicking, and every time that is flashed, I'm kind of pulling myself back, unfortunately, because it almost feels so surreal and visceral. And, you know, one of the things we need to notice here is, especially those new zones of economic empowerment that really occurred in this NCR and Gurgaon and all, these are erstwhile also extremely casteist feudal bases. And on top of that, we've created this kind of modern towers. We need to insulate this kind of regions, you know, we really need to. And on the question of Bangi, right? The last time any person who had any sort of guilt and yet he failed was Mohandas Gandhi. He went to Delhi because the Bangis were revolting against, and then he saw that the Bangis were kind of flanking behind Dr. Ambedkar, and there was this kind of politic that worked around. Gandhi went and had his ashram in the Bangi colony, which is in Delhi. And yet there, the Mahatma himself refused to eat the food given by the Bangis. And I'll cite an anecdote, Shiv, that when they brought him a home-cooked food because the Mahatma has come to us, he said he is fasting. The people from the community realized that maybe he doesn't want to eat the food given by hands. So you know what do they do next time? They take him dry fruits. Mind you, the people who are living through rags take a Mahatma dry fruits. And what does the Mahatma do, Shiv? Mahatma honorably takes and feeds his goat. And he said, I'll eat the milk that comes out of this goat. Now, if that's the stature of the most saintly human being that India has produced in modern times, as we so purportedly claim, this woman is just but a figment. It's just a sort of lightweight, inauspicious.
1: I hear what you're saying. I hear what you're saying. You're saying that this is, you know, this is one little snowflake, you know, in a history of what the reality of this mindset really has been. I take your point, Shalin. You want to add to that? And I want you to especially talk about the fact that this is a woman. You know, this is not, casteism has never been a gender issue, but the fact that this is a woman, clearly with agency, urban, obviously educated because we know that she speaks English as well. You know, these are all stereotypes that are there in my mind, and I hesitate to even use them when I call for analysis. But how do you see that?
2: There's one point here, Shiv. See, what we have seen here is not a village in Uttar Pradesh where they're shaving a Dalit's head, or you know, somewhere in Bihar where a Dalit is being, you know, made to drink urine, or you know, it's not things like that. This is urban area. So urbanization and globalization does not mean caste is not existing. It means caste is manifesting in a more modern, more nuanced way. It's been fed to you in a very nuanced way. So you cannot call, you know, this woman cannot call herself modern if her thought is not, you know, egalitarian. You know, end of the day, we forgot about the Zomato agent because she is making him to stand there, you know, the guy who, the food delivery agent, she's making him to stand there and she's going, boyo, boyo. And then she's talking about her 906, 906, mera aukat kya hai, mera aukat dekho. So this is this whole urban idea of, you know, elevating your caste status. This, as, you know, he said, this is about these gated communities are segregated caste zones within Gurgaon, right? Within, you know, areas of urban areas, in cosmopolitan cities, these are casteist segregated areas. And people are not talking about it. And Shiv, as you said, you have tweeted something about this live session, and someone, people came and they were asking you, this is not an important issue. Why don't you know, discuss something on prime time? Oh my God, this is the important issue. This is the most important issue
1: I
2: the
1: agree.
2: nation should be outraged about
1: I
2: and talking
1: agree.
2: about. Instead, they went ahead and gaslighted you, saying, why are you even discussing this? Which means people have normalized caste. People have normalized abuse in the name of caste. So which means, you know, that's why I, you know, me and Suraj, we go through casteism every day. Suraj may be, you know, a doctor. Suraj has studied at, you know, Columbia. But Suraj, every day, Suraj being called names. Every day, I've been called casteist names. you know, this is the society. For me, you know, it's like another chapter in my life, Shiv. This is like seeing another chapter in my life with our political opinions, with our social opinions. This is what happens to us every day. People think they can overpower us by using caste slurs, but they do not understand that they can be shamed and they can be arrested. Oh, we have wonderful laws in this country, and I want her to be arrested under SCST. So whoever's taking, I want activists to go ahead and revise the FIR. You can go ahead and revise the FIR. That can happen. And she has to go and face the judiciary. If this doesn't happen, just this outrage on social media, just this outrage on TV, nothing's going to work. She should be punished for what she's done. So only then she'll take accountability and people will not repeat the mistake. And yes, of course, as Advaita said, let's shame women who are casteist. Let's not protect them under the casteist. Let's say, oh, she's a woman. No, women can be very casteist. I've seen the most casteist women in my life. So obviously, you know, she has to be booked. She has to be taught a lesson.
1: Yeah.
2: And people, and you know, even the housemaids in this gated community, we've been seeing videos from Noida. We've been seeing videos from Gurgaon, how these children, even the Dalit children from South Delhi, how they're treated every day. The reason there's so much of child labor, there are so much of young, you know, girls, Dalit girls and Adivasi girls tormented in South Delhi is because of caste. They think anything can be done with them and nobody will ask. Nobody will ask. Nobody will talk for them. So it's important that we should say no. We'll talk about it in prime time. We'll talk about it in the news and let's outrage.
1: No, and Shalin, I completely share your point. You know, nobody can gaslight me on these issues. On NDTV, we are free to discuss the issues that really matter. This show is called India Matters because we really believe in that. And, you know, when I say that this incident, Advaita, happened 10 kilometers from where I'm anchoring from tonight live with all of you, I mean that it's literally 10 kilometers away. You know, I don't even know the names of the security guards, but imagine what they, their families must be going through. They must have seen the video. Everyone has a mobile phone. India has cheapest internet and data. All the families, all the children, all the relatives must have already seen it. It's a reminder, Advaita, maybe, and you can, your comment on this, of how far we still have to go on this mindset issue. And Shalin is right. An example must be made. The law must act in this case, Advaita.
3: No, absolutely. I think good that it was caught on videotape, because we live in the era of narratives, you know. So I'm very glad that it was caught in on the videotape. I mean, I'm going to reiterate, you know, we're making a lot of assumptions here. We don't even know what her caste is. We don't know what the caste of the delivery boy is who she was supporting vis-a-vis the guard who she was abusing. So, you know, there are a lot of aspects to this. And now we should take that countenance of that. But more importantly, I think it's still important to put this out in the public domain and to discuss it, because to a large extent in urban India, we have been immunized from this kind of casteism.
1: Yeah.
3: You know, we go to certain educational institutions, we work in certain workplaces, we fall in love with people that we don't check what their caste is, or we sit and eat and party and are friends with people whose caste is irrelevant. So we think that the rest of the country is like that. But clearly, when something like this happens, we realize that the immunization is very surface level. You know, this is a problem, and it's a problem, you know, the PLU issue, people like us. It's a problem with even people like us. Like if she was sitting next to me at a Starbucks, she would fit right in, and so would I. But I would have no idea that she can use this kind of vile, abusive, casteist language. So I think it's so important that this came to light. It's so important that we have been sort of shaken out of our reverie and not thinking that this is happening in some backwater of India where people have not evolved or gone ahead with the times. 80 years on, if this is what being educated, liberated, urban in India means, or being even a feminist in India, for that matter, then we should hang our heads in shame.
1: I'm going to end on that note by only saying that, I haven't even taken this woman's name. I haven't identified the colony where this happened, because I think we can all agree it's irrelevant. It doesn't even matter to this story, you know, whatever case is going to be filed against her, she will have to fight it, because this is a symbol of what we are up against. This is a symbol. It is not personal against one woman or the other, but a symbol and a really a manifestation of how rampant this must be if this could happen on camera, where she knows she's being recorded in this manner. Imagine how much of it must be happening.

happening when there's no one there brave enough to actually record this whole thing. That is the really, really terrifying part. I'm going to leave it there for the moment, but thank you for endorsing the

balance of power from Washington to Korea. Witnessed history being made in global capitals and conflict zones. Brought clarity to complex issues of national security and international affairs. Aditya Raj Kaul, covering international affairs like no one else. 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Of asking the questions that couldn't wait. Of telling the stories that couldn't be ignored. Of holding the line when it mattered most. 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

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A minute moves a nation. An hour becomes history. 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

levels of engagement. 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India is chasing gears. Faster. 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More restless.

0: Ram Madhav, National Vice President of BJP and an RSS Pracharak. Welcome to NDTV World, sir. A round of applause for a man who's been with a mission. It's very categorically stated, Ram Madhav doesn't come with a party post. He comes with an argument. Do we begin?
1: Thank you for those nice, kind words, Manogya. Before we begin, I think it is my duty to pay my condolences to all those families who have probably lost their dear ones in this yesterday's big tragedy here. The entire 1.4 billion Indians stand with the people of Nepal in this hour of big tragedy. We all know that Indian government is also already extending whatever necessary support that Nepal requires from its side. In fact, as my flight landed, behind me came the second flight carrying the relief material from India. One flight had already landed yesterday and the second flight arrived today. We are all with you and we are really hopeful that with the active, you know, relief activity that is being undertaken by the current government, Nepal would overcome this tragedy. Unfortunately, from time to time, Nepal is facing such tragedies. I remember what happened in 2015. 10 years later, again, a similar kind of situation is being faced. Please remember that the whole country and the government of India is with you in this hour of crisis. Also, I would like to congratulate the NDTV management, Rahul and Manogya, and all the team members.

0: us for organizing this event in Nepal. You started with Vajpayee ji, to main Kabir ka ek doha se shuru karta hu. 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those things will become immaterial. I mean, no such things we will encounter, we will face. So Nepal ki janata Bharat ke saath judegi jab NDTV jaise organizations, when they come forward and do these kind of events. I wholeheartedly congratulate NDTV for this initiative, and you took up such a wonderful name. My hearty congratulations to you.
1: So just answering to, taking you forward to the next question, is there has been a Gen Z movement in Nepal that changed the country's scenario completely forever, and there has been a Gen Z movement in India. What are the differences between the two, and why so?
0: Two different situations and two different outcomes also, we know. There was a particular situation in this country last year which led to that massive popular outburst, and it had resulted in a major change in the political dispensation here. It's completely a domestic issue of Nepal. From outside, obviously we should not be commenting about it. The whatever decision people of Nepal or youth of Nepal they took is in the interest of their country, and that is their prerogative also. But as far as India is concerned, let me tell you something very important. We have to be a little careful about these new terminologies that are coming into vogue. Gen Z, Gen Alpha, Millennials. Nowadays I have heard something as Jillennials. How much do you want to divide our youngsters? India is a country of massive youth population. We are very proud of our youngsters. But they are not just one group that represents the entire youth of our country. Of course, any group of youngsters in India, if they have a concern, if they have some issues to take up with the government of the day is always willing to engage with them. And that's what happened in Delhi last month, when the youth, a section of our India's youth, which is categorized as Gen Z, but वहाँ तो Gen Z से बहुत सारे अलग लोग भी थे. There are many other people also, but that is immaterial. But the issues raised were immediately addressed, and the movement's agenda was fulfilled. But remember, that's not the only youth in India. I come from BJP. We have a youth wing called Bharatiya Janata Yuva Morcha. We have a massive youth following in our party, which is with the government, with Prime Minister Modi. And outside of BJP Yuva Morcha, there is RSS, which is the most powerful youth organization in the country. The so-called Gen Z is in largest number in RSS. They are in very big numbers in ABVP. So India's youth is not just the youth that you saw at the Jantar Mantar, although that youth comprised of all these different sections of our society, and they had certain concerns. Those concerns were very effectively addressed by the government of the day, addressed by Prime Minister Modi's government.
1: Well, he also took to the Instagram for it to address a lot of issues. But we need to understand that there are murmurs of an anti-India narrative in the youth in Nepal. Do you agree to that? What is the reality behind it?
0: I keep hearing about it from time to time. नेपाल का मेरा संबंध तो काफ़ी सालों का है. आई हैव बीन कमिंग टू दिस कंट्री फॉर मेनी मेनी ईयर्स नाउ. आई हैव बीन मीटिंग विद दी नॉट जस्ट द पॉलिटिकल लीडरशिप बट 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is a proof since morning. How many different types of representatives you have been able to bring here? Has anyone talked about talked in anti-India terms? And on the contrary, everybody looks up to India as a good friend, dear neighbor. So that is primarily the sentiment, because the reason is we are two sovereign neighbors. We respect Nepal's sovereignty fully. But we are civilizationally two cousins. We share a very strong cultural and civilizational bond. So even if there are quarrels, there will be family quarrels. Kaunsa aisa family hota hai jisme thoda bahut bhai bhai ke beech mein man mutav nahi hota hai, thoda bahut hota hoga, but that should not be portrayed as anti this, anti that. I don't think there is anything called so called anti India in Nepal. If there are issues, we are always there to engage at political level, but also, as I said, very importantly, at people to people level. Right from the time of India's independence, Indian social political leadership has always engaged with people of Nepal. I know Chandrasekhar ji, George Fernandez saab, socialist leadership to Kathmandu mein aake baithta tha, and all the leadership here used to be in India, studying in Varanasi, studying in Delhi, even now.
1: Since we are in Nepal and Ram ji and Sita ji ka jo rishta hai, that comes on a very, very solemn note here. The Chanda Chori issue, where do you see it going in India, UP, especially in the elections?
0: It was an unfortunate aberration. It was not any rule. It was just an unfortunate aberration. Remember, the issue of Chanda Chori was actually identified. It was found out by the administration of the temple only, no outsider. Koi bahar se aake bola ki chanda chori ho rahe, nahi, the temple administration found out that certain wrong things were happening in a small group, about 20-25 people, that was immediately addressed. Those people who were indulging in that kind of an activity were immediately apprehended, they were arrested, and the matter ended there. And subsequently, the temple administration has taken many steps. Now they are appointing a CEO, chief executive officer, to oversee the entire functioning of the temple. So one need not be really worried about whether that is continuing to happen or it is something very big happening all the time. No, it was a one-time aberration. Maybe there was some oversight. That oversight was immediately identified, and it was that thing was plugged immediately. So I think nobody needs to really worry about it. It's very well managed. It's a very well managed temple today.
1: And my last question to you: what three things have changed once you've made a comeback as the national vice president in BJP? Do not give us your new itinerary. That's going to be super busy. Something beyond that.
0: No, I came back as national vice president just 1 week ago. How much will change in 1 week? So it will take some time. But I tell you, BJP is a very big party in India, fast growing party. I mean, this one party which is growing, you know, it started in 1980, but I would start from 2014 onwards. In the last 12 years also, continuously growing, continuously expanding. So to your question, what will be the three things that we will probably be looking at is to further expand our political footprint, further expand our political outreach, further expand our ideological footprint. You know, today BJP's school of thought, BJP's ideology of culture and nationalism has emerged as the national mainstream in India. This is the national mainstream. 50 years ago, Nehruvian socialism, Nehruvian secularism used to be the ideological anchor for Indian politics and all. No longer today. It is the cultural nationalist approach of Prime Minister Modi's government. That is the national mainstay. That footprint will expand further. We have to win a few more states. That also will complete. We are in power in 22 out of 30 states in India. 22. That means 8 states are remaining. As a political party, we aim to capture those 8 states also. That is our objective in the coming years now.
1: So ladies and gentlemen, that was Ram Madhav, and as he explains, he doesn't say the number of states he's won. He says there are 8 states left to be won. That's the mathematics of a politician, absolutely in opposite of what you would think of. Thank you so much, Ram Madhav ji, for joining us on NDTV World.
0: Thank you. My pleasure.

He has tracked the pulse of power from Washington to Korea. Witnessed history being made in global capitals and conflict zones. Brought clarity to complex issues of national security and international affairs. Aditya Raj Kaul, covering international affairs like no one else, only on NDTV Network. 3 decades of watching the world change. Of asking the questions that couldn't wait. Of telling the stories that couldn't be ignored. Of holding the line when it mattered most. Times change, our purpose doesn't. NDTV 24/7 is now NDTV, when it really matters.

second changes everything. A minute moves a nation. 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

0: levels of engagement. Ambitions crossing borders. Voices refusing to wait their turn. India is chasing gears. Faster. Bolder. More restless. It doesn't stop. Neither do we. NDTV, when it really matters. The front lines of Kargil. The fury of Operation Sindoor.
1: So many attacks.
0: 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To fighter jet cockpits. 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
4: 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Breaking ground, not just headlines, the meaning behind them. 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
6: 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This is about how you move.
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6: Your friend said, "Ye le le." We said, "Maybe not." 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
0: Borders. Voices refusing to wait their turn. India is chasing gears. Faster, bolder, more restless. It doesn't stop. Neither do we. NDTV, when it really matters.

0: welcome. You're watching NDTV with me, Raisha Sehgal, and we are tracking all the stories that matter. There's lots lined up for you on the show, but first, the headlines. Devastation, death, destruction. Nepal's flood tragedy claims more than 350 lives. Rescue and relief ops on war footing as the nation grapples with catastrophe. At Anviksha, India-Nepal dialogue, Nepal government tells NDTV around 300 Indians are still missing. Nepal assures rescue of civilians top priority. Thanks India for humanitarian aid. Noida woman abuses guards, hurls caste slurs after delivery boy stopped at society gate, tells security, I will make you clean my shoes. Ex-Blocks organizers of RSS Chief Mohan Bhagwat's event in New York, organizers appeal for reinstatement, says account promotes peace, harmony and interfaith dialogue. Rahul Dravid, Virendra Sehwag's sons, Anve Aryaveer, named in India under 19 squad for Australia series. The three one-day matches and the first multi-day fixture will be played in Rajkot. The Himalayan flood fury has left a trail of death and destruction across Nepal. The death toll has now reached over 359. And over 60 people are injured. They're reported to be receiving treatment in different hospitals of the country. Nepal Prime Minister Balan Shah has now visited flood-affected area of Bidur in Nuwakot. He has assured citizens that the government is carrying out large-scale rescue and relief operations. Meanwhile, rescue mission is in full swing as well. The Nepal Army, police and armed forces are on the ground with more than 400 civilians already rescued. Preparations are underway to airlift the foreign nationals to Kathmandu while the remaining people are being brought to Dhunche. Satellite images show the staggering scale of devastation. Buildings and bridges swept away, entire areas transformed by the raging waters. And as Nepal grapples with widespread devastation, NDTV CEO and Editor-in-Chief Rahul Kawal spoke to Nepal's Foreign Minister Shishir Khanal during the NDTV World Anviksha dialogue in Kathmandu. The minister shared key insights on the ground situation, the ongoing relief efforts and the government's response to the crisis.
1: Shishir ji, you've repeatedly spoken about Himalayan climate vulnerability. At the Indian Ocean Conference in April this year, you spoke about melting Himalayan glaciers and downstream impacts and warned about the potential dangers of glacial lake outbursts. How do you think we need to prepare for the reality of climate change and the reality that these disasters are more likely to happen frequently than in the past, and therefore countries like India, Nepal, China, Bhutan need to come together in some form, and that at some level speaks to the idea of Anviksha, cooperation, countries working together for advanced warning systems to be able to ensure that people are evacuated in case a situation of this nature unfolds?
2: Thank you, Ralph, for this question, and this is very important at this particular moment. You know, Nepal and India, we've always talked about our relationship in the terms of Roti Beti, Sita, Ram. So our civilizational heritage has been always highlighted. Our relationship of history and and the religion and the culture has always played number one sort of a narrative role. But the moment in this context is, I think we have to also reframe our relationship in an ecological relationship as well. You know, what melts, what I said in Mauritius in Indian Ocean Conference was also, you know, what melts in the Himalayas rises in the sea. And exactly what we saw yesterday, right live in front of our eyes. sort of flash flood occurred somewhere in the region of Nepal-China border, but as it actually went downstream, it impacted the community in Nepal. And fortunately, yesterday did not have any, based on what I know so far, not much of a physical damage on the Indian side. But these things are occurring. There was a, you know, 2023, there was a Tista area that was impacted in India. Last year, in the exact same region, we had a much smaller scale flash flood. This year, the scale has been significantly higher. So China, Nepal, India, Bhutan, we are connected by ecology, and our shared survival and future depends on protecting this Himalayan ecology.
0: As we speak, Nepal is in a living nightmare. 359 people are dead. Over 750 people are still missing, swallowed by torrential floods and catastrophic landslides. And NDTV is reporting from ground zero, bringing you the devastation, the desperate rescue efforts, and the human stories from the heart of the disaster.

0: Trishuli Army Base Camp right now, and as you can see, the arrangements are here being made for the rescue mission for all the victims who are still stuck. This is the Trishuli Bazaar of the Nuwakot district, the biggest marketplace of this area. Now, this is what remains of that biggest bazaar of this area. This wasn't just a marketplace for the locals, but also a big tourist attraction of the tourists who are reaching here and moving ahead towards Mansarovar.
1: Police saab, ki jaldi jaldi aap log dukaan band kariye, nadi badhne wala hai. नदी बढ़ने वाला था, इतना ऊपर तो आएगा नहीं, कभी कोई नहीं सोचा था। लेकिन जब 10 मिनट के बाद पता चला कि वो भोटी कोसट डैम फूट गया, तब ये पता चला कि एक धागा नहीं बचेगा। तब भागते भागते हम लोग, अगर आधा मिनट भी लेट किए रहते तो हम लोग भी 3 आदमी और चल गए रहते।
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0: This highway used to lead to the Tibet border and then to the Mansarovar, and this was a popular road route for the tourists arriving in Nepal for their Mansarovar Yatra. The rescue teams are still operating by helicopters to actually get some information if there are people stranded on that side.
3: This is Malekhu, and I'll show you the visuals that the river, the Trishuli River, is flowing in a steady manner. But yesterday when a flood came, the flood water eased up to more than 40 feet. And you'll realize the situation, because where I'm standing, you can see the silt. The silt is still here and no one is able to walk over this piece of land.
5: We are right now in the Bharatpur Government Hospital in the Chitwan district of Nepal, and this is the area where most of the bodies are being fished out by the authorities, that is the jawans of the Nepal Army and also the Prahari, that is the Nepal Police jawans. They are fishing out the bodies out here. So majority of the bodies are being recovered from this particular area, and they are being brought to this postmortem house, and after the postmortem is done, the bodies are being handed over to their respective relatives. From Chitwan in Nepal, this is Prabhakar Kumar for NDTV.
3: Ranveer, Dhading district, Nepal, for NDTV.
0: This is Sikta Deo for NDTV.
6: Well, the Nepal flash flood tragedy has also hit home in India. NDTV can confirm that at least 300 Indian nationals are still missing. Nepal Foreign Affairs Minister, who spoke exclusively at NDTV World Anviksha in Kathmandu, has assured that the safety of civilians is the Nepalese government's top priority. Among those missing are 77 people from Isha Foundation who were a part of the Kailash Mansarovar pilgrimage. Sadhguru, who himself is in Tibet right now, has made an emotional appeal to the Nepal authorities. A lot of those stranded or missing are from the southern states. Tamil Nadu Chief Minister has reviewed the situation, as 37 people are missing from the state, 32 part of a travel group are missing from Kolkata, 31 stranded from Hyderabad, 80 from Maharashtra, and 36 from the state of Kerala. And well, there have been a lot of reactions coming in from all across India. But before we take you through the reactions of the stranded family members, take a listen to what the spiritual leaders in India have to say with this tragedy in Nepal.
7: With a profound sense of pain and regret, I wish to bring to your notice that there has been a terrible a flash flood between Tibet and Nepal border. And on the Nepali side, as per the Indian news reports, about 484 people have gone missing. And on this side, we don't have any official information. Morning I left to go there personally, and all phones are off, all telecommunications are down, roads are blocked, we are unable to go there. One of our groups within the hour, we informed all the embassies of these countries, both in India and Nepal, and we've been active in this, but there is really nothing much.
8: Nature's fury and disaster has taken over Nepal at this hour. It has been such a wonderful place for people to visit. And many went as a pilgrim to Kailas Mansarovar Yatra, and many of them lost their lives. In this very difficult time, let's all show our solidarity with the people of Nepal and the affected families and the government of Nepal. Let's pray to Almighty God to give strength to all the victims who lost their near and dear ones. Let's hope that the country will limp back to normalcy very soon, and let's all work towards saving the environment, especially in the Himalayan region.
9: Hum sabhi ki prarthana aur savedana Nepal ke nagrikon ke saath aur wahan par alag alag jagah se gaye touriston ke saath hai. जो क्षति हुई है उसके प्रति भी हमारी संवेदनाएं हैं. महाराष्ट्र के भी कुछ 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
6: Let's now listen into the reactions coming in from those stranded and family members of those who are missing.
10: Don't worry, we are all in safe position. We return very happily and safely. By God's grace and Kailashnadunma ventunnadu, Hanumantunnadu ventunnadu. 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
6: Well, as devastation hits Nepal and the rescue ops continues in the country, NDTV CEO and Editor-in-Chief Rahul Kawal has exclusively spoken to Nepal Foreign Minister Shishir Khanal, who gave details on the Indians who are missing in Nepal.
12: Foreign nationals, including Indians, are feared missing in this tragedy. Can you give us a sense of how you're cooperating with other countries to get rescue and relief to those who need it at the most? And what do you want to tell those watching in India and elsewhere who are very concerned about the status of their loved ones?
13: Many Indian nationals, as well as other nationals, those particularly who were either going to or were returning from Mansarovar Kailas Yatra, they would have passed through that region or were waiting to clear the border area when this flood came yesterday. At this point, about 500 foreign nationals are out of contact. Closer to 300 among them are closer to 300 Indian nationals. Because many of these areas have been out of contact, we do not know the current status. We know that many are in that area alive, but we have not been able to fully establish a contact yet. We absolutely are coordinating with the Indian embassy here, as well as our other national embassies in Kathmandu. I have also personally been in contact with governments across the world. We have both called, sent messages expressing their solidarity with Nepal, as well as concerned about the safety and of their citizens. As we establish contact today, we should be able to share more details. But what I've communicated and would like to communicate this through this forum as well is that as much as we deal with recovery rescue of our Nepali citizen, government of Nepal is equally committed to safety and security of our friends in India as well as from around the world.
6: And while India has sent the second batch of relief material to the neighboring Nepal after the devastating flood, flash floods have caused widespread destruction and India has stepped up as a Vishwa Bandhu. External Affairs Minister Dr. S. Jaishankar said that a second flight has just taken off carrying 37.5 tons of HADR material, medicines and food packets for Nepal. He also added that India remains in close and continuous touch with the Nepalese authorities. Earlier, India had also dispatched 10 tons of humanitarian aid and disaster relief material to flood-hit Nepal.
14: The first aircraft carried about 10 tons of relief material, which included about 7.5 tons of load of NDRF and about 2.5 tons of medicines and other essentials from the Ministry of External Affairs. And we were the first responders. We landed at Kathmandu by about 10:25 p.m. last night. And right now you can see behind me is a C-17 Globemaster, which is being loaded. And in this aircraft we are expected to carry up to 37 tons of load, which includes about 27 tons towards NDRF load, like mosquito nets, essentials for daily survival, dignity kits, tarpaulins, and other such stuff which would enable day-to-day living and survival.
6: Well, RSS Chief Mohan Bhagwat's US visit has triggered a fresh controversy, with the X account of the event organizers now restricted. The account belongs to American Hindus for Engagement and Dialogue, which is involved in organizing the Universal Oneness Celebration in New York. And ahead of that event, they've now appealed to X, seeking the reinstatement of its account, claiming the suspension may have occurred in error. The organization says its content has consistently promoted peace, harmony, and interfaith dialogue. The group has also stressed that the event is supported by more than 200 organizations and brings together leaders from different faiths and communities. Now, ahead, the account is awaiting X's response and the restoration of its account as well. And shifting our focus to other stories right now that matter at this hour, a fresh political row has erupted over Sam Pitroda's remarks on temples and schools. In an exclusive NDTV interview, the Indian Overseas Congress chairman said that schools are in a mess and their condition is worrisome, while questioning the focus on crores being spent on temples. The comments have drawn a sharp response from the Bharatiya Janata Party. BJP leader C.R. Kesavan accused Pitroda of hurting Indian sentiments and targeting the country's culture, while alleging that his remarks expose a Hindu-virodhi mindset.
15: I believe
16: this timing is very suspect. What do you believe, sir?
15: I believe in a secular India, looking forward with focus on truth, trust, with focus on liberty, justice, diversity, equality, equity. That's what I believe in. And when I see our schools in a mess, I worry about that. And then you are building, you know, crores and crores worth of temples. And, you know, every day you show prime ministers in a temple. I don't buy that idea.
17: Mr. Sam Patroda is the chairman of the Indian Overseas Congress. And he's the poster boy of the Congress leadership when it comes to belittling and badmouthing Bharat's glorious civilizational heritage and culture. Mr. Sam Patroda, who's out on bail in the National Herald case, has repeatedly insulted and hurt the sentiments of crores of Indians. This pungent remark by Mr. Patroda is not a slip of the tongue. He's been a serial offender when it comes to maliciously maligning our nation and our culture. We have seen in the past, and we can never forgive nor forget, the manner in which Sam Patroda hurled bigoted racial slurs at 140 crore Indians. Mr. Sam Patroda is not a nobody. He is the mentor of Rahul Gandhi, and his hateful, venomous remarks on temples mirrors the Hindu virodhi mindset of the entire Congress leadership.
6: In other news, the Delhi Food Safety Department has now intensified inspections across the national capital ahead of the festive season, with officials stepping up checks to prevent the sale of expired, adulterated and unsafe food products. A special inspection drive was conducted across Delhi, covering several areas including Okhla, Badli and Narela. Well, the action comes ahead of the festive season, when demand for milk-based products and sweets typically rises across the national capital. And as a part of the inspection drive, officials collected 37 samples of milk-based products and sweets for quality testing. Samples of paneer, khoya, ghee and sweets will be sent to labs for examination as well. The department further said that the action will be taken based on the lab test reports. Authorities are also expected to continue monitoring food products closely throughout the festive period. On that note, slipping into a very short break, but come right back. We continue to track stories that matter on NDTV.
18: He has tracked the pulse of power from Washington to Korea. Witnessed history being made in global capitals and conflict zones. Brought clarity to complex issues of national security and international affairs. Aditya Raj Kaul, covering international affairs like no one else. Only on NDTV Network. 3 decades of watching the world change. Of asking the questions that couldn't wait. Of telling the stories that couldn't be ignored. Of holding the line when it mattered most. Times change, our purpose doesn't. NDTV 24/7 is now NDTV, when it really matters.

0: And well, now coming up in the world of technology, Apple is gearing up for its next big iPhone launch on the 9th of September. From the company's first foldable iPhone to major camera upgrades on the iPhone 18 Pro lineup, there could be plenty of new hardware to look forward to. And our next report giving you a lowdown.
1: Don't buy your next iPhone just yet, because we have a date officially for Apple's next generation iPhones, 9th September. And this event is going to be a monumental one, not just because Apple is going heavy on new hardware this year like it always does, but because according to many reports, we could finally see something we've been waiting for years. Apple's first foldable iPhone. So of course, Samsung's worked on 8 generations of foldables. You have Pixel foldables as well. But if you've been sitting on the fence as an iPhone enthusiast or someone who's in the Apple ecosystem wondering which foldable you should buy, Apple might just give you another very interesting option really soon. And if foldables aren't your thing, then there's the iPhone 18 Pro lineup. This year, Apple could be taking cameras an other notch higher, especially when it comes to both photos and video. We're expecting a variable aperture lens. And of course, there's talk of a brand new hero color, which we can almost confirm here on Tech 360, cherry red. But if you're waiting for the regular iPhone 18, iPhone 18e, or the ultra sleek iPhone Air 2, you might have to wait a little longer. Reports suggest Apple could announce all three at the September event, but hold their actual launch until spring, which means maybe March. And before you say Apple would never do that, well, we've been here before. The company has previously staggered iPhone launches, including the iPhone 10. So Apple could have quite a few surprises lined up for us this year, but tell us, which iPhone are you most excited about? Is it finally the year that you purchase a foldable? And if that foldable comes, when does it come to India? And at what price? Let's chat in the comments.
0: On that note, we're slipping into a very short break. Come right back. News and updates continues on NDTV. But that's all from my side. Good night. See you tomorrow.

0: levels of engagement. 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India is chasing gears. Faster. Bolder. More restless. It doesn't stop. Neither do we. NDTV, when it really matters. The front lines of Kargil. The fury of Operation Sindhu.
1: So many attacks.
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4: What seems settled for me is unfinished business. So I rewind, I pause, I reflect, I dig, until what's buried stands up to be counted. Breaking ground, not just headlines, the meaning behind them. This is Breaking Ground with me, Vedika Sood.
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6: This isn't just about

We are delighted over here, the entire NDTV team, to be in Nepal, in Kathmandu today. And we couldn't be more happy than to have a very special guest with us. Shishir Khanal is the foreign minister of a very young country. He comes in at a time when Nepal sees so many opportunities within the country,

0: outside the country. And at NDTV and at NDTV World and with Anviksha, our goal is to take forward the equation, the relationship, reflect on what a young Nepal seeks, and to go beyond boring rhetoric about the relationship between India and Nepal, but to look at the present, look at the future, look at each other's countries through a new lens.
1: Thank you. At the outset, let me express my gratitude to NDTV World for hosting the first of its kind dialogue in Kathmandu.
2: Shishiji, you've repeatedly spoken about Himalayan climate vulnerability. At the Indian Ocean Conference in April this year, you spoke about melting Himalayan glaciers and downstream impacts and warned about the potential dangers of glacial lake outbursts. How do you think we need to prepare for the reality of climate change and the reality that these disasters are more likely to happen frequently than in the past, and therefore countries like India, Nepal, China, Bhutan need to come together in some form? And that at some level speaks to the idea of Anviksha, cooperation, countries working together for advanced warning systems to be able to ensure that people are evacuated in case a situation of this nature unfolds.
1: Thank you, Ralph, for this question. And this is very important at this particular moment. You know, in Nepal and India, we've always talked about our relationship in the terms of Roti Beti, Sita, Ram. So our civilizational heritage has been always highlighted. Our relationship of history and and the religion and the culture has always played number one sort of a narrative role. But the moment in this context is, I think we have to also reframe our relationship in an ecological relationship as well. You know, what melts, what I said in Mauritius in Indian Ocean Conference was also, you know, what melts in the Himalayas rises in the sea. And exactly what we saw yesterday, right live in front of our eyes. We are connected by ecology, and our shared survival and future depends on protecting this Himalayan ecology. And we have to come together. I mean, there could be political rivalry, competition, there could be different political ideology between us, but at the end of the day, it impacts. I mean, Himalayan region is one of the most vulnerable areas in terms of climate change. Civilizational threat is what, because of ecology, we need to also grapple and come together to solve this problem.
2: Kanalji, you don't come from a typical foreign policy establishment background. You ran Teach for Nepal, you come from a public policy background. Give everyone sitting here and those watching you across NDTV's platforms a broad sense of how foreign policy on the watch of the Balen Shah government is different, or you're trying to construct it to be different or similar to what we've seen from Kathmandu with the communists, with the Nepali Congress, or with any other government in the past.
1: You know, there's a standard sort of framework in foreign policy. All foreign policies are extension of domestic policy. So when I think of foreign policy, I think of what are our priorities as the government. Two major priorities for us: good governance and faster economic growth. And we see economic growth not only relates to increasing per capita income, it also is about fundamentally building our state capability to be prepared, to be resilient when the disaster like this happens.
2: For those who are watching here and watching across NDTV, what's your message if there are Indian companies or the Indian government looking to step up ties with Nepal, with this new government? What are the sectors that you think, or you're trying to lay out the red carpet for, where you think there's the greatest potential for cooperation and participation?
1: To Indian companies and private sector, what I want to say is we're open for business. The country wants investment, and we want to work with you, and we will make it easy for you to invest and do business in Nepal. And high value agriculture, herbal products are another areas that we're seeking investment in at this point.
2: Before I end, when do we see Prime Minister Balen Shah making a state visit to India, and when is India's Prime Minister Narendra Modi, who is hugely popular across Nepal, when is he coming and visiting Kathmandu again?
1: You know, these kind of there is a lot of anticipation of this high-level visit on both sides. As a foreign ministry, we are always ready to make these visits happen, and I do anticipate these visits to take place in 2026. That's the plan we have.
2: I see you've got your diplomatic pad and guard straight up. Thank you very much, Shishir Kanalji, for joining us.
0: For the last 3 decades, I've had the privilege of interacting every now and again with Ravi Shankar Prasad ji, quite besides his political sort of prowess, all of what he's achieved, I can confess that it's him as a lawyer that has impressed me most. There are few people in this country, in our country, India, with a sharper legal intellect, and it's something which has been a source of constant admiration, which is why it's a great privilege for me to welcome him over here to NDTV and Viksha. India and Nepal have so much in common, and it's a shared grief, isn't it, at this hour?
3: India stands firmly with Nepal in this hour of grief. India's assistance is all in way. Do we view the relationship between Nepal and India only in terms of geographical boundary or national identity or passport? Or is something beyond? ये रोटी बेटी का संबंध ऐसे ही नहीं कहते हैं. You become the first responder in the hour of crisis, and that is quite natural. And the second thing is, this is across the board. Indian democracy is well known for its mercurial divide, if I can use that expression. But when it comes to the issue of Nepal, there is consensus. The second thing, while I compliment the new government, they have been elected with massive majority, but never forget one thing. Indians always have a groundswell of support for democratic urges of Nepal. Now, coming to Nepal, I must tell you something more. Cultural connect will always remain the most powerful mooring of these two countries. The Buddhist circuit, the Ramayan circuit, from Kedarnath to Badrinath to Muktinath to Pashupatinath to Somnath to Rameshwaram, you cannot wish them away. I come from Bihar, Vishnu. Then there are the festivals. Chhat is celebrated with gusto in Bihar, the biggest festival.
0: Yes.
3: So it in Madhes areas. Then the Upasana of Devi Shakti, the Parvati, the Kali, the Bhairavi, common to both. Therefore, this great commonality of teeth shared by the two countries for generations and generations will remain the biggest mooring and unwavering connect for the prosperity of the two countries.
0: But let me make an observation, sir. And we see this very often on social media.
3: But we have to also address the concerns. And the biggest thing I would like to share with you today, since you are also talking of future,
0: yeah,

0: between India and Nepal should be on proper management of climate issues in the hilly areas. How can we can exchange notes, learn from each other? And I think we have a lot to learn from Nepal. And Nepal also has to learn from India. And I want to make it very clear. We don't at all eye any big brotherly attitude.
1: That was my question.
0: And I can anticipate your question. I have been suffering for so long. Therefore, I can anticipate your questions. I want to make it very clear from NDTV platform today in Kathmandu, and I compliment NDTV for inviting me. We don't eye any big brother. Therefore, the instinct for help, the instinct for sharing is quite natural between the two countries. And that will remain the biggest foundation.
1: Well, I think that's such an important sort of assertion that everything we talk about now, whether it's the ecology, whether it's jobs, whether it's education, whether it's communication, it's based on a shared heritage at so many levels. Raviji, it's always been a privilege for me to speak to you. This conversation is at a difficult time, and hopefully the people in Nepal who we sort of feel for in this hour of need can overcome this incredible tragedy.
0: During this somber moment, we in India stand firmly with the pains of Nepalese people. And as balm has come about in the previous disasters, surely it will come with a bright future assurance as we see it.
2: Ram Madhav, National Vice President of BJP and an RSS Pracharak, welcome to NDTV World, sir. A round of applause for a man who's been with a mission. It's very categorically stated, Ram Madhav doesn't come with a party post. He comes with an argument. Do we begin?
3: Thank you for those nice, kind words, Manogya. Before we begin, I think it is my duty to pay my condolences to all those families who have probably lost their dear ones in this yesterday's big tragedy here. The entire 1.4 billion Indians stand with the people of Nepal in this hour of big tragedy. Also, I would like to congratulate the NDTV management, Rahul and Manogya, and all the team members for organizing this event in Nepal. Kabir ka ek doha hai, log kehte hai ki Bhagwan aate nahi, par Draupadi jaisa koi bulate nahi. 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those things will become immaterial. I mean, no such things we will encounter, we will face. So, Nepal ki janata Bharat ke saath judegi jab NDTV jaise organizations, when they come forward and do these kind of events. I wholeheartedly congratulate NDTV for this initiative.
2: There has been a Gen Z movement in Nepal that changed the country's scenario completely forever. And there has been a Gen Z movement in India. What are the differences between the two and why so?
3: Two different situations and two different outcomes also we know. There was a particular situation in this country last year which led to that massive popular outburst, and it had resulted in a major change in the political dispensation here. It's completely a domestic issue of Nepal. From outside, obviously, we should not be commenting about it. But as far as India is concerned, let me tell you something very important. We have to

0: be a little careful about these new terminologies that are coming into vogue. Gen Z, Gen Alpha, Millennials. Nowadays I have heard something as Jillennials. How much do you want to divide our youngsters? India is a country of massive youth population. We are very proud of our youngsters. But they are not just one group that represents the entire youth of our country. Of course, any group of youngsters in India, if they have a concern, if they have some issues to take up with the government of the day is always willing to engage with them.
1: What three things have changed once you've made a comeback as the national vice president in BJP? Do not give us your new itinerary that's going to be super busy, something beyond that.
0: No, I came back as national vice president just 1 week ago. How much will change in 1 week? So it will take some time, but I tell you, BJP is a very big party in India, fast growing party. I mean, this one party which is growing, it started in 1980, but I would start from 2014 onwards. In the last 12 years also, continuously growing, continuously expanding. So to your question, what will be the three things that we will probably be looking at is to further expand our political footprint, further expand our political outreach, further expand our ideological footprint. You know, today BJP's school of thought, BJP's ideology of culture and nationalism has emerged as the national mainstream in India. This is the national mainstream. 50 years ago, Nehruvian socialism, Nehruvian secularism used to be the ideological anchor for Indian politics and all. No longer today. It is the cultural nationalist approach of Prime Minister Modi's government. That is the national mainstay. That footprint will expand further. We have to win a few more states. That also will complete. We are in power in 22 out of 30 states in India. 22. That means 8 states are remaining. As a political party, we aim to capture those 8 states also. That is our objective in the coming years now.
1: That's the mathematics of a politician, absolutely in opposite of what you would think of. Thank you so much, Ram Madhav ji, for joining us on NDTV World.
0: My pleasure.
2: The chairperson of the event, friends from India, ladies and gentlemen, namaskar. I also would like to thank our friends abroad. I'm grateful to Prime Minister Narendra Modi for his call yesterday evening to our Right Honorable Prime Minister Balendra Shah and for India's offer of whatever assistance Nepal requires, an offer already backed by relief supplies, which arrived last night. This flood did not only strike Nepal, it caused damage across the border in China, and the full picture there is still emerging. That tells us something we already knew and have never properly acted upon. Nepal, India and China are three countries, but we are one mountain system. Our rivers begin above one border and end below another. The water that took lives in Nepal on Wednesday morning did not stop to ask whose territory it was crossing. The Himalaya is changing faster than our institutions are. Glaciers are retreating, lakes are forming where there was ice. So, if today's gathering is about ideas across borders, let me offer the most urgent one I have. Let us come together, Nepal, India and China, to work together to mitigate the impact of climate change, to build early warning system and to share hazard data crosses our borders immediately. Since the climate has already changed, we have to come up with the adaptation plan. We may not be able to stop glaciers from melting or ice from falling. We can stop being surprised by it, and we can give the family in the valley that 20 minutes that decides whether they leave. I came here today because I believe this conversation really matters. Thank you, NDTV team, for coming to Nepal, and thank you for having me.

He has tracked the pulse of power from Washington to Korea. Witnessed history being made in global capitals and conflict zones. Brought clarity to complex issues of national security and international affairs. Aditya Raj Kaul, covering international affairs like no one else, only on NDTV Network. 3 decades of watching the world change. Of asking the questions that couldn't wait. Of telling the stories that couldn't be ignored. Of holding the line when it mattered most. Times change, our purpose doesn't. NDTV 24/7 is now NDTV, when it really matters.

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A minute moves a nation. An hour becomes history. 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

0: 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India is chasing gears. 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Neither do we. 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The front lines of Kargil. 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
4: What seems settled for me is unfinished business. 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
0: 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A second changes everything. A minute moves a nation. An hour becomes history. For three decades, NDTV has been there. 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

0: We've got a fantastic panel, Dr. Shashi Tharoor with us, Sumne Maudas, and Dr. Vinesh Shastrabudde. I'd like to thank you all once again for being with us. Dr. Shastrabudde, you know, it's stating the obvious that we have enormous historical links, but institutionally sometimes there are problems. For example, SAARC, it's moribund, it's defunct, and it was the big hope of binding all these countries together. Why is it that these institutions, or particularly SAARC, has effectively failed?
1: Well, it's a matter of elaborate discussion why SAARC is failing. But before I reflect upon the points you have raised, let me also congratulate NDTV and express my sentiments for the people of Nepal, especially when they are in the midst of such a challenging situation. Coming back to the points you have raised, I believe it is required to do away with this coinage as cultural diplomacy. Because when there is culture, diplomacy is not required. Because the cultural relations are stronger than any diplomatic relation for that matter, and this is more true than in the case of any other country than Nepal. And therefore, this is not cultural diplomacy, your title also suggests that. I would say cultural relations. They are more central to the history of India-Nepal relations, staying together, working together, growing together for that matter. And I would say, perhaps that may answer the question why SAARC fails. It is required, and let me recall what Dr. Babasaheb Ambedkar had said, that we need to have some kind of a cultural commonwealth. And I believe perhaps it is required that we revisit the idea of cultural commonwealth. In fact, it comes to my mind that it could be a Ramakrishna-Buddha alliance kind of a thing, because Sri Lanka, Nepal, India, many other countries could be a part of this new formulation, which could be, it's a suggestion, Ramakrishna-Buddha alliance.
0: Dr. Tharoor, do you agree?
2: Well, the question you asked initially about SAARC deserves a reply, but since
0: I'm asking you if you agree with Dr. Shastrabudde.
2: I'm coming to that, but fair enough.
1: Well, he has written a book that he is a Hindu and a proud Hindu as well.
2: Yes, so at the same time, you know, I think our subcontinental relationships do involve countries that do not feel part of the Ramakrishna Buddha tradition. And therefore, there is a case to be made for not perhaps embarking on a path that might needlessly alienate other neighbors. And for example, we are making very serious efforts now to cultivate Bangladesh. I'm not sure this would be received very well there. And in fact, we have a lot of cultural commonalities with Bangladesh, which I would suggest that we also need to develop. So I would rather take it outside the religious prism. On the first question you began with, I think it's very obvious that SAARC didn't work because Pakistan was obstructive for a very long time. Pakistan took the position that there could be no real normal relations with India until what they wanted, namely the Kashmir dispute and so on, was front and center. We weren't going to play that game, but SAARC's rules of operation required absolute consensus. So essentially every member had a veto. And as a result, after some years of this kind of obstruction, the government of India decided to take the view that there was not going to be any meaningful progress as long as Pakistan had this attitude. And therefore, they essentially put the entire organization on the back burner and started focusing on alternatives like BIMSTEC, which excludes Pakistan.
0: Gen Z is one half word and one letter. Young people have always led movements.
2: Curious thing about the Gen Z phenomenon is, first of all, that it happened at this particular time. You have similar phenomena in a 15-year span across six South Asian countries, which to my mind is a factor worth paying attention to. And the second thing is that at the same time, what we are seeing about Gen Z now is that it's coming up against a very securely entrenched and you know, dominant government that had been widely assumed to be invincible to this sort of pressure. And clearly it wasn't, because it did surrender, did make its minister resign. There is in a sense, this has been a proving ground for the receptivity and responsiveness of Indian democracy to this kind of protest movement. So there has been a sort of qualitative difference, not just a difference of degree, but a difference of kind in the nature of the democratic protests in our country. Certainly in the context of the last dozen years of BJP rule, this is a phenomenon they have not faced before.
0: I'd like to thank all of you for being with us. Geopolitics doesn't necessarily need to be sort of some high-level positioning of governments. It actually stems from the people, from our past, and perhaps the role of states needs to be looked at as well.
3: Dr. Swarnim Waghle, thank you very much for taking out time and joining us here at NDTV Anviksha. Your presence means the world to the entire NDTV team.
4: Thank you so much, Rahul. It's been a rather unfortunate time, but I think you were able to pivot excellently.
3: I want to start by asking you, Dr. Waghle, how does the finance minister's position, his chair, look from the outside to someone who's not sitting on it? What do you now know sitting on the finance minister's chair, which is infinitely tougher or more difficult than you'd imagine this position to be?
4: Well, I'm easing very fast, as you can see. From the outside, of course, you know, the finance minister is the custodian of everyone's wish list, right? I want this, I want that. There's no limits to the resources at the minister's disposal. He or she can, has a mysterious magic wand, can meet all these wants and all that. But as students of economics know, you know, there are unlimited wants and limited resources, and that's where the balance has to be struck.
5: Minister Waghle, Nepal stands at a very defining moment. You know, last entire year we've seen a journey that's been unprecedented. The protests, the young government that's in power, and your economic vision really is to ensure that the youth of Nepal do not wander off to other countries, but stay in Nepal in building a new Nepal. What's the vision of the Balen Shah government in this direction, and how are you different from the previous governments in power?
4: Well, we're very mindful of the circumstances that led to the birth of this new generation of politicians, a new brand of politics that has taken over the polity at this point in time. What led to the demand for people like Balen Shah, Ravi Lami Chhane, and a very new outfit like the RSP, which is barely 4 years into existence, command 52 lakh votes, almost 48% of the electorate. The ambiance that we build here, the economic opportunities that we create here, have to be of such quality that people are, hopeful and optimist about, living right here in the country, and even if they are global in the way they are seeking opportunities, they don't give up on the opportunities on the life that they can build right here in the country, right? So,
3: you know, one of the critical concerns for any party that comes out of a movement, comes out of political upheaval, is the very natural inevitability of power turning it into the establishment. How does the Balen Shah government and how does the RSP intend to ensure that it stays as anti-establishment now that you are the establishment?
4: I think we have to communicate with the people very honestly, right? What is possible immediately, what is possible in the medium term, and conditional on a set of reforms, bold reforms that we undertake, what's that destination that we want the country to reach over the next 3, 5, 10 years, right? So, and we've learned from the mistakes of the past, but we also want to build on the achievements that the earlier generations have secured for us. The current handling of the disaster, there have been a few episodes in the past when there was a lot of public angst, expectation of a certain nature that the government or the prime minister or the ministers would behave in a certain way, but I haven't seen any notable criticism of the way we've handled the current disaster that we're living through right now. Because we've partly learned what ought to be done to allay the anxieties of the common people.
5: Why don't you give us a sneak peek into the Prime Minister Balen Shah? Because a lot of people here and millions other watching NDTV all across the globe want to know this rapper, a young rapper who became a sensation and then a prime minister. And then the Nepali media also spoke about you recently and your internal workings in the government, because some people want to know, how's the government functioning? What is the agenda, and perhaps what is the roadmap in the next few months?
4: You know, Balan Shah is 36 years old. He's the youngest serving prime minister in the world. And I checked that up. I thought, you know, there would be some random minister in Iceland or Vanuatu or Samoa who is probably younger, but I double checked, and he is indeed the youngest prime minister in the world. And he comes from a different generation. He's a structural engineer with roots in the Madhes, but he grew up in Kathmandu. He was a highly popular and a successful mayor of the richest city in the country. And that's where the paradox is, right? He's now presiding over the poorest government in Asia, but he ran the richest city in Nepal. He's incredibly popular with the young people, and I think their dreams and their aspirations. So I keep on using the word aspirational, and that's, he embodies that dream of the younger generation.
6: I heard from people as I came here ki aapko yahan ka Nepal ka Shashi Tharoor kehte.
4: No, not at all.
6: You also use these
4: words.
6: I'm
4: a big fan of Shashi Tharoor, and it's a great inspiration, and there's a lot to learn from him. And the career path that he has taken, I think the UN, the distinguished stint at the UN, a young PhD from Tufts, isn't it? Fletcher School. So, you know, I'm following in his footsteps, but great inspiration.
6: So tell us about some of the most bombastic words you've used, and then we'll compare with Dr. Tharoor and see who uses the more bombastic language. Yes.
4: No. There can be no competition.
6: No, play along. I saw some of the words that you were using, and in the context of the politics of Nepal, they said, yaar, wo dictionary leke aao, ye pata nahi kya kya bol
4: raha. So I've been focusing quite a bit on the good governance agenda for the last 3-4 years. And I think this phrase, grand larceny, has been quite mimicked and popular, and also
6: give us more.
4: I think along those lines.
6: Dr. Tharoor, grand larceny, have you used this? Can I have a mic brought across to Dr. Tharoor, please? India ka real Shashi Tharoor talking to the Nepal ka Shashi Tharoor.
2: No, I think grand larceny is a very good one. Of course, better from a finance minister than from an opposition politician. But one word that I'm fond of using, which I would commend to you, Mr. Finance Minister, is defenestrate, because you defenestrated the previous Prime Minister.
4: Defenestrate.
2: Defenestrate means to throw out of the window, which is a metaphor for rejecting, defenestrating, discarding.
6: One of the things, Finance Minister, in your manifesto which you took to the voters, is that you wanted to revisit the currency peg with the Indian rupee. I'm wondering how you're seeing this now that you're in government. 1.6 Nepalese rupee to 1 rupee is the way it's been for a very long time. In opposition, while you were canvassing, you wanted to change that. You still want to do it. What are the risks? What are the rewards? How do you see it now that you're sitting on the hot chair?
4: No, it was just a topic mentioned in the manifesto that we may need to review. We didn't pledge to change it. We said we would conduct a study to review. And the Rashtra Bank has actually, the Central Bank of Nepal, has undertaken a few studies. And at any point in time, you would have a dozen PhD students working on this topic. What I was pointing at was basically we haven't changed the peg since 1993, so it's been 33 years. Over the last 33 years, the Indian productivity, the Indian manufacturing prowess has marched in a very different direction. Ours has remained a stagnant economy, pretty much a remittance-driven economy. We don't produce much. So the productivity differential has in some way got to be correlated with the peg, and so the peg that held in 93 may not be relevant in 2026. But having said that, is it the right time to change, etc.? The conditions have to be way more conducive. The Nepali economic growth story has to take on a different trajectory, a different pace before we can revisit that topic.
0: I can't think of a better person than the Indian ambassador to Kathmandu to actually come and speak about how India sees this relationship, the importance of it being transformational. It's something that impacts millions of lives across both our countries. Ambassador Naveen Srivastava is one of India's most experienced diplomats, entrusted with the responsibility of really building on this equation. But before we get into various aspects of the relationship itself, we are obviously very concerned about the tragedy in Nepal. How is India helping already? How are we willing to help?
7: Thank you. Hey, Vishnu. And first of all, let me convey both on my behalf and behalf of our embassy and the government of India our sincere condolences on the loss of the life because of the tragic and devastating flash floods which happened yesterday. Prime Minister Modi has already spoken to Prime Minister Balen Shah. I've been in touch with the foreign minister the entire day yesterday and the rest of the government of Nepal's machinery. And based on our conversations, we were able to identify what would be immediately required for relief work in Nepal. And the first relief flight came late evening yesterday.
0: Ambassador, we all know what we've seen in Nepal, a youth-driven political change of massive size. From an Indian foreign policy standpoint, how did India need to adapt really fast from an older regime to a new youth-led sort of movement which wants immediate accountability? They raise important civic issues, and their worldview is perhaps very different than what it was. How did Indian foreign policy have to adapt to that?
7: Well, in the neighborhood, before I get to the specific of that question, I think you are well aware, Prime Minister Modi has laid out a policy of neighborhood first. And as External Affairs Minister has said, we basically want all our neighbors to grow and prosper with us. So for the last several years, we have been doing work in that direction. Now, Nepal has transformed, both in terms of physical transformation, better infrastructure, better roads, better connectivity, hydropower, but also demographically, it has seen a large transformation. Today, 60% of Nepal's population is below 35 years of age. And keeping that in mind, that trend in mind, for the last several years, it's not just that in my tenure, but last several years, we have therefore expanded our engagement with the youth of the Nepalese society, whether it will be the young political leaders at both federal level or at provincial or municipal level, people in universities, schools and colleges. That work has been ongoing. Several new initiatives have been taken. We organize, for example, visits of young MPs in collaboration with MEA and think tanks from India to spend 10-15 days in India, see what the Indian development scene is like and how Nepal's youth and young politicians or young population can fulfill their aspirations as they collaborate with India. That's been the larger objective.
0: We've got young people on both sides of the border looking for quality education, which eventually results in jobs. I studied in St. Paul's Darjeeling, and the reason I mentioned that is because, I don't know, maybe 30-35% of the students there were Nepali. Some of my oldest friends are from Nepal based on the years that I spent in St. Paul's. But what opportunities exist now for young Nepalese students in India, either at schools or in universities and colleges? And how does that fit into a larger issue of cross-border mobility and employment?
7: Well, education, as you mentioned, I mean, it has been one of the stronger pillars of our people-to-people connection. And even today, India is one of the most preferred destinations for most of the Nepali youth who want to pursue education. We support that through provision of scholarships. Annually, we provide about 1,500 scholarships. And these scholarships range from school studies in Nepal and then in India, and to higher degree programs, whether it is postgraduate or PhD programs. And most of the people are going to India are for engineering, medical sciences, or allied fields. Many of them have become successful entrepreneurs in India.
0: Lots of promise over there, exciting times in the overall relationship. I wish we were discussing this in different circumstances, but India is always ready to help. It really depends on what is needed. Ambassador, it's been wonderful speaking to you. Thank you so much for speaking to us today.
7: Thank you.
5: I think one person that they've been waiting to hear is Manisha Koirala. So thank you very much for joining us here at NDTV and Viksha. We're honored.
8: आपसे बातचीत के लिए बहुत सारे परिचय मैंने तैयार करे, बहुत सारे इंट्रोडक्शंस मैंने तैयार करे, और वो इंट्रोडक्शंस मेरे नहीं थे, वो उन सब लोगों के हैं जो आपकी फिल्मों को इस पूरे समय में देखते रहे हैं। 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
9: 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always keep that in mind and do whatever we have to do. 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
9: So I think the whole world's there's a nice transition that is happening since 90s to now. Earlier cinema was focused towards starship, now I think the content is the star, and which is great. You see the floods of talent coming in, which not necessarily a hero material or a heroine material, but flooded with talent and flooded with, you know, zeal. So I love watching movies which could be commercially super hit like Dhurandhar, or I would love to watch a movie like Laapata Ladies, you know, and because I think now the OTT platform gives you options. You can see everything, and because of OTT platform, you don't, you know, it's like earlier a big production house, big hero, big heroine, and that sort. Today, because of content driven, there's many different kind of actors, many different kind of directors, many different kind of, there's the choices, as long as you're talented and you have something to show, I think you have the viewers.
11: Thank you very much, Manisha.
9: Thank you for having me. Thank
11: you.
9: We are
11: honored to have you. Thank you very much.
9: Thank you.
12: has tracked the pulse of power from Washington to Korea. Witnessed history being made in global capitals and conflict zones. Brought clarity to complex issues of national security and international affairs. Aditya Raj Kaul, covering international affairs like no one else. 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

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A minute moves a nation. An hour becomes history. 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

0: 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Voices refusing to wait their turn. India is chasing gears. Faster. 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More restless. 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Neither do we. NDTV. When it really matters. The front lines of Kargil. The fury of Operation Sindhu.
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0: He has tracked the pulse of power from Washington to Korea. Witnessed history being made in global capitals and conflict zones. Brought clarity to complex issues of national security and international affairs. 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A second changes everything. A minute moves a nation. An hour becomes history. For three decades, NDTV has been there. For the moments that were unstoppable, unmissable, unforgettable. 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New rules of engagement. Ambitions crossing borders. Voices refusing to wait their turn. India is chasing gears. Faster. Bolder. More restless. It doesn't stop. Neither do we. NDTV, when it really matters.

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1: Across the country,
0: he has tracked the pulse of power from Washington to Korea. Yeah. Witnessed history being made in global capitals and conflict zones, brought clarity to complex issues of national security and international affairs. Aditya Raj Kaul, covering international affairs like no one else, only on NDTV Network. A second changes everything. A minute moves a nation. An hour becomes history for three decades. 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

welcome. You're watching NDTV with me, Raisha Sehgal, and we are tracking all the stories that matter. There's lots lined up for you on the show, but first, the headlines. Devastation, death, destruction. Nepal's flood tragedy claims more than 350 lives. Rescue and relief ops on war footing as the nation grapples with catastrophe. At Anviksha, India-Nepal dialogue, Nepal government tells NDTV around 300 Indians are still missing. Nepal assures rescue of civilians top priority. Thanks India for humanitarian aid. Noida woman abuses guards, hurls caste slurs after delivery boy stopped at society gate, tells security, I will make you clean my shoes. Ex-Blocks organizers of RSS Chief Mohan Bhagwat's event in New York, organizers appeal

0: for reinstatement, says account promotes peace, harmony and interfaith dialogue. Rahul Dravid, Virendra Sehwag's sons, Anve Aryaveer, named in India Under-19 squad for Australia series. The three one-day matches and the first multi-day fixture will be played in Rajkot. The Himalayan flood fury has left a trail of death and destruction across Nepal. The death toll has now reached over 359. And over 60 people are injured. They're reported to be receiving treatment in different hospitals of the country. Nepal Prime Minister Balan Shah has now visited flood-affected area of Bidur in Nuwakot. He has assured citizens that the government is carrying out large-scale rescue and relief operations. Meanwhile, rescue mission is in full swing as well. The Nepal Army, police and armed forces are on the ground with more than 400 civilians already rescued. Preparations are underway to airlift the foreign nationals to Kathmandu while the remaining people are being brought to Dhunche. Satellite images show the staggering scale of devastation. Buildings and bridges swept away, entire areas transformed by the raging waters. And as Nepal grapples with widespread devastation, NDTV CEO and Editor-in-Chief Rahul Kawal spoke to Nepal's Foreign Minister Shishir Khanal during the NDTV World Anviksha dialogue in Kathmandu. The minister shared key insights on the ground situation, the ongoing relief efforts and the government's response to the crisis.
1: Shishirji, you've repeatedly spoken about Himalayan climate vulnerability. At the Indian Ocean Conference in April this year, you spoke about melting Himalayan glaciers and downstream impacts and warned about the potential dangers of glacial lake outbursts. How do you think we need to prepare for the reality of climate change and the reality that these disasters are more likely to happen frequently than in the past, and therefore countries like India, Nepal, China, Bhutan need to come together in some form, and that at some level speaks to the idea of Anviksha, cooperation, countries working together for advanced warning systems to be able to ensure that people are evacuated in case a situation of this nature unfolds?
2: Thank you, Ralph, for this question, and this is very important at this particular moment. You know, Nepal and India, we've always talked about our relationship in the terms of Roti Beti, Sita, Ram. So our civilizational heritage has been always highlighted. Our relationship of history and and the religion and the culture has always played number one sort of a narrative role. But the moment in this context is, I think we have to also reframe our relationship in an ecological relationship as well. You know, what melts, what I said in Mauritius in Indian Ocean Conference was also, you know, what melts in the Himalayas rises in the sea. And exactly what we saw yesterday, right live in front of our eyes, sort of flash flood occurred somewhere in the region of Nepal-China border, but as it actually went downstream, it impacted the community in Nepal. And fortunately, yesterday did not have any, based on what I know so far, not much of a physical damage on the Indian side, but these things are occurring. There was a, you know, 2023, there was a Tista area that was impacted in India. Last year, in the exact same region, we had a much smaller scale flash flood. This year, the scale has been significantly higher. So China, Nepal, India, Bhutan, we are connected by ecology, and our shared survival and future depends on protecting this Himalayan ecology.
0: As we speak, Nepal is in a living nightmare. 359 people are dead. Over 750 people are still missing, swallowed by torrential floods and catastrophic landslides. And NDTV is reporting from ground zero, bringing you the devastation, the desperate rescue efforts, and the human stories from the heart of the disaster.

0: truly army base camp right now, and as you can see, the arrangements are here being made for the rescue mission for all the victims who are still stuck. This is the Trishuli Bazaar of the Nuwakot district, the biggest marketplace of this area. Now, this is what remains of that biggest bazaar of this area. This wasn't just a marketplace for the locals, but also a big tourist attraction of the tourists who are reaching here and moving ahead towards Mansarovar.
1: Police aaya ki jaldi jaldi aap log dukan band kariye, nadi badhne wala hai. तो नदी बढ़ने वाला तो इतना ऊपर तो आएगा नहीं, कभी कोई नहीं सोचा था. लेकिन जब 10 मिनट के बाद पता चला कि वो भोटी कोसट डैम फूट गया, तब ये पता चला कि एक धागा नहीं बचेगा. तब भागते भागते हम लोग अगर आधा मिनट भी लेट किए रहते तो हम लोग भी तीन आदमी और चल गए रहते.
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0: This highway used to lead to the Tibet border and then to the Mansarovar, and this was a popular road route for the tourists arriving in Nepal for their Mansarovar Yatra. The rescue teams are still operating by helicopters to actually get some information if there are people stranded on that side.
3: This is Malekhu, and I'll show you the visuals that the river, the Trishuli River, is flowing in a steady manner. But yesterday when a flood came, the flood water inched up to more than 40 feet. And you'll realize the situation because where I'm standing, you can see the silt. The silt is still here and no one is able to walk over this piece of land.
5: We are right now in the Bharatpur Government Hospital in the Chitwan district of Nepal, and this is the area where most of the bodies are being fished out by the authorities, that is the jawans of the Nepal Army and also the Prahari, that is the Nepal Police jawans. They are fishing out the bodies out here. So majority of the bodies are being recovered from this particular area, and they are being brought to this postmortem house, and after the postmortem is done, the bodies are being handed over to their respective relatives. From Chitwan in Nepal, this is Prabhakar Kumar for NDTV.
3: Ranveer, Dhading District, Nepal for NDTV.
0: This is Sikta Deo for NDTV.
6: Well, the Nepal flash flood tragedy has also hit home in India. NDTV can confirm that at least 300 Indian nationals are still missing. Nepal Foreign Affairs Minister, who spoke exclusively at NDTV World Anviksha in Kathmandu, has assured that the safety of civilians is the Nepalese government's top priority. Among those missing are 77 people from Isha Foundation who were a part of the Kailash Mansarovar pilgrimage. Sadhguru, who himself is in Tibet right now, has made an emotional appeal to the Nepal authorities. A lot of those stranded or missing are from the southern states. Tamil Nadu Chief Minister has reviewed the situation as 37 people are missing from the state. 32 part of a travel group are missing from Kolkata. 31 stranded from Hyderabad. 80 from Maharashtra and 36 from the state of Kerala. And well, there have been a lot of reactions coming in from all across India. But before we take you through the reactions of the stranded family members, take a listen to what the spiritual leaders in India have to say with this tragedy in Nepal.
7: With a profound sense of pain and regret, I wish to bring to your notice that there has been a terrible a flash flood.

0: one of our groups. Within the hour, we informed all the embassies of these countries, both in India and Nepal, and we've been active in this, but there is really nothing much.
1: Nature's fury and disaster has taken over Nepal at this hour. It has been such a wonderful place for people to visit. And many went as a pilgrim to Kailas Mansarovar Yatra, and many of them lost their lives. In this very difficult time, let's all show our solidarity with the people of Nepal and the affected families and the government of Nepal. Let's pray to Almighty for to give strength to all the victims who lost their near and dear ones. Let's hope that the country will limp back to normalcy very soon, and let's all work towards saving the environment, especially in the Himalayan region.
2: Hum sabhi ki prarthana aur savedana Nepal ke nagrikon ke saath aur wahan par alag alag jagah se gaye touriston ke saath hai. जो क्षति हुई है उसके प्रति भी हमारी संवेदनाएं हैं. महाराष्ट्र के भी कुछ 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
4: Don't worry, we are all in safe position. We return very happily and safely. By God's grace and Kailashnadunma ventunnadu, Hanumantunma ventunnadu. 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
3: Well, as devastation hits Nepal and the rescue ops continues in the country, NDTV CEO and Editor-in-Chief Rahul Kawal has exclusively spoken to Nepal Foreign Minister Shishir Khanal, who gave details on the Indians who are missing in Nepal.
6: Foreign nationals, including Indians, are feared missing in this tragedy. Can you give us a sense of how you're cooperating with other countries to get rescue and relief to those who need it the most? And what do you want to tell those watching in India and elsewhere who are very concerned about the status of their loved ones?
7: Many Indian nationals, as well as other nationals, those particularly who were either going to or were returning from Mansarovar Kailas Yatra, they would have passed through that region or were waiting to clear the border area when this flood came yesterday. At this point, about 500 foreign nationals are out of contact. Closer to 300 among them are closer to 300 Indian nationals. Because many of these areas have been out of contact, we do not know the current status. We know that many

0: Many are in that area alive, but we have not been able to fully establish a contact yet. We absolutely are coordinating with the Indian embassy here, as well as our other national embassies in Kathmandu. I have also personally been in contact with governments across the world. We have both called, sent messages expressing their solidarity with Nepal, as well as concerned about the safety and of their citizens. As we establish contact today, we should be able to share more details, but what I've communicated and would like to communicate this through this forum as well is that as much as we deal with recovery rescue of our Nepali citizen, government of Nepal is equally committed to safety and security of our friends in India as well as from around the world.
1: And while India has sent the second batch of relief material to the neighboring Nepal after the devastating flood, flash floods have caused widespread destruction and India has stepped up as a Vishwa Bandhu. External Affairs Minister Dr. S. Jaishankar said that a second flight has just taken off, carrying 37.5 tons of HADR material, medicines and food packets for Nepal. He also added that India remains in close and continuous touch with the Nepalese authorities. Earlier, India had also dispatched 10 tons of humanitarian aid and disaster relief material to flood-hit Nepal.
2: The first aircraft carried about 10 tons of relief material, which included about 7.5 tons of load of NDRF and about 2.5 tons of medicines and other essentials from the Ministry of External Affairs. And we were the first responders. We landed at Kathmandu by about 10:25 p.m. last night. And right now you can see behind me is the C-17 Globemaster, which is being loaded. And in this aircraft we are expected to carry up to 37 tons of load, which includes about 27 tons towards NDRF load, like mosquito nets, essentials for daily survival, dignity kits, tarpaulins and other such stuff which would enable day-to-day living and survival.
1: Well, RSS Chief Mohan Bhagwat's US visit has triggered a fresh controversy, with the X account of the event organizers now restricted. The account belongs to American Hindus for Engagement and Dialogue, which is involved in organizing the Universal Oneness Celebration in New York. And ahead of that event, they've now appealed to X, seeking the reinstatement of its account, claiming the suspension may have occurred in error. The organization says its content has consistently promoted peace, harmony, and interfaith dialogue. The group has also stressed that the event is supported by more than 200 organizations and brings together leaders from different faiths and communities. Now, ahead, the account is awaiting X's response and the restoration of its account as well. And shifting our focus to other stories right now that matter at this hour, a fresh political row has erupted over Sam Pitroda's remarks on temples and schools. In an exclusive NDTV interview, the Indian Overseas Congress chairman said that schools are in a mess and their condition is worrisome, while questioning the focus on crores being spent on temples. The comments have drawn a sharp response from the Bharatiya Janata Party. BJP leader C.R. Kesavan accused Pitroda of hurting Indian sentiments and targeting the country's culture, while alleging that his remarks expose a Hindu Virodhi mindset.
3: I believe
4: this timing is very suspect. What do you believe, sir?
3: I believe in a secular India, looking forward with focus on truth, trust, with focus on liberty, justice, diversity, equality, equity. That's what I believe in. And when I see our schools in a mess, I worry about that. And then you are building, you know, crores and crores worth of temples. And, you know, every day you show prime ministers in a temple. I don't buy that idea.
5: Mr. Sam Pitroda is the chairman of the Indian Overseas Congress, and he's the poster boy of the Congress leadership when it comes

0: to belittling and bad-mouthing Bharat's glorious civilizational heritage and culture. Mr. Sam Kutrada, who's out on bail in the National Herald case, has repeatedly insulted and hurt the sentiments of crores of Indians. This pungent remark by Mr. Kutrada is not a slip of the tongue. He's been a serial offender when it comes to maliciously maligning our nation and our culture. We have seen in the past, and we can never forgive nor forget, the manner in which Sam Kutrada hurled bigoted racial slurs at 140 crore Indians. Mr. Sam Kutrada is not a nobody. He is the mentor of Rahul Gandhi, and his hateful, venomous remarks on temples mirrors the Hindu Virodi mindset of the entire Congress leadership.
1: In other news, the Delhi Food Safety Department has now intensified inspections across the national capital ahead of the festive season, with officials stepping up checks to prevent the sale of expired, adulterated and unsafe food products. A special inspection drive was conducted across Delhi, covering several areas including Okhla, Badli and Narela. Well, the action comes ahead of the festive season, when demand for milk-based products and sweets typically rises across the national capital. And as a part of the inspection drive, officials collected 37 samples of milk-based products and sweets for quality testing. Samples of paneer, khoya, ghee and sweets will be sent to labs for examination as well. The department further said that the action will be taken based on the lab test reports. Authorities are also expected to continue monitoring food products closely throughout the festive period. On that note, slipping into a very short break, but come right back. We continue to track stories that matter on NDTV.
2: He has tracked the pulse of power from Washington to Korea. Witnessed history being made in global capitals and conflict zones. Brought clarity to complex issues of national security and international affairs. Aditya Raj Kaul, covering international affairs like no one else. Only on NDTV Network. 3 decades of watching the world change. Of asking the questions that couldn't wait. Of telling the stories that couldn't be ignored. Of holding the line when it mattered most. Times change, our purpose doesn't. NDTV 24/7 is now NDTV, when it really matters.

a second changes everything. A minute moves a nation. An hour becomes history. For three decades, NDTV has been there. For the moments that were unstoppable, unmissable, unforgettable. Today, the moment is ours. NDTV 24/7 is now NDTV when it really matters.

0: lines of engagement. Ambitions crossing borders. Voices refusing to wait their turn. India is chasing gears. Faster. Bolder. More restless.
1: Coming up from the world of technology, Apple is gearing up for its next big iPhone launch on

0: on the 9th of September. From the company's first foldable iPhone to major camera upgrades on the iPhone 18 Pro lineup, there could be plenty of new hardware to look forward to. And our next report giving you a lowdown.
1: Don't buy your next iPhone just yet, because we have a date officially for Apple's next generation iPhones, 9th September. And this event is going to be a monumental one, not just because Apple is going heavy on new hardware this year like it always does, but because according to many reports, we could finally see something we've been waiting for years. Apple's first foldable iPhone. So of course, Samsung's worked on 8 generations of foldables. You have Pixel foldables as well. But if you've been sitting on the fence as an iPhone enthusiast or someone who's in the Apple ecosystem wondering which foldable you should buy, Apple might just give you another very interesting option really soon. And if foldables aren't your thing, then there's the iPhone 18 Pro lineup. This year, Apple could be taking cameras another notch higher, especially when it comes to both photos and video. We're expecting a variable aperture lens. And of course, there's talk of a brand new hero color, which we can almost confirm here on Tech 360, cherry red. But if you're waiting for the regular iPhone 18, iPhone 18 E, or the ultra sleek iPhone Air 2, you might have to wait a little longer. Reports suggest Apple could announce all three at the September event, but hold their actual launch until spring, which means maybe March. And before you say Apple would never do that, well, we've been here before. The company has previously staggered iPhone launches, including the iPhone 10. So Apple could have quite a few surprises lined up for us this year. But tell us, which iPhone are you most excited about? Is it finally the year that you purchase a foldable? And if that foldable comes, when does it come to India? And at what price? Let's chat in the comments.
0: On that note, we're slipping into a very short break. Come right back. News and updates continues on NDTV. But that's all from my side. Good night. See you tomorrow.
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0: welcome. You're watching NDTV with me, Raisha Sehgal, and we are tracking all the stories that matter. There's lots planned for you on the show, but first, the headlines. Devastation, death, destruction. Nepal's flood tragedy claims more than 350 lives. Rescue and relief ops on war footing as the nation grapples with catastrophe. At Anviksha India-Nepal dialogue, Nepal government tells NDTV around 300 Indians are still missing. Nepal assures rescue of civilians top priority. Thanks India for humanitarian aid. Noida woman abuses guards, hurls caste slurs after delivery boy stopped at society gate, tells security, I will make you clean my shoes. Ex-Blocks organizers of RSS Chief Mohan Bhagwat's event in New York, organizers appeal for reinstatement, says account promotes peace, harmony and interfaith dialogue. Rahul Dravid, Virendra Sehwag's sons, Anve Aryaveer, named in India Under-19 squad for Australia series. The three one-day matches and the first multi-day fixture will be played in Rajkot. The Himalayan flood fury has left a trail of death and destruction across Nepal. The death toll has now reached over 359. And over 60 people are injured. They're reported to be receiving treatment in different hospitals of the country. Nepal Prime Minister Balan Shah has now visited flood-affected area of Bidur in Nuwakot. He has assured citizens that the government is carrying out large-scale rescue and relief operations. Meanwhile, rescue mission is in full swing as well. The Nepal Army, police and armed forces are on the ground with more than 400 civilians already rescued. Preparations are underway to airlift the foreign nationals to Kathmandu while the remaining people are being brought to Dhunche. Satellite images show the staggering scale of devastation. Buildings and bridges swept away, entire areas transformed by the raging waters. And as Nepal grapples with widespread devastation, NDTV CEO and Editor-in-Chief Rahul Kawal spoke to Nepal's Foreign Minister Shishir Khanal during the NDTV World Anviksha dialogue in Kathmandu. The minister shared key insights on the ground situation, the ongoing relief efforts and the government's response to the crisis.
1: Shishirji, you've repeatedly spoken about Himalayan climate vulnerability. At the Indian Ocean Conference in April this year, you spoke about melting Himalayan glaciers and downstream impacts and warned about the potential dangers of glacial lake outbursts. How do you think we need to prepare for the reality of climate change and the reality that these disasters are more likely to happen frequently than in the past, and therefore countries like India, Nepal, China, Bhutan need to come together in some form, and that at some level speaks to the idea of Anviksha, cooperation, countries working together for advanced warning systems to be able to ensure that people are evacuated in case a situation of this nature unfolds?
2: Thank you, Ralph, for this question, and this is very important at this particular moment. You know, in Nepal and India, we've always talked about our relationship in the terms of Roti Beti, Sita, Ram. So our civilizational heritage has been always highlighted. Our relationship of history and and the religion and the culture has always played number one sort of a narrative role. But the moment in this context is, I think we have to also reframe our relationship in an ecological relationship as well. You know, what melts, what I said in Mauritius, in Indian Ocean Conference was also, you know, what melts in the Himalayas rises in the sea. And exactly what we saw yesterday, right live in front of our eyes.

0: sort of flash flood occurred somewhere in the region of Nepal-China border, but as it actually went downstream, it impacted the community in Nepal. And fortunately, yesterday did not have any, based on what I know so far, not much of a physical damage on the Indian side. But these things are occurring. There was a, you know, 2023, there was a Tista area that was impacted in India. Last year, in the exact same region, we had a much smaller scale flash flood. This year, the scale has been significantly higher. So China, Nepal, India, Bhutan, we are connected by ecology, and our shared survival and future depends on protecting this Himalayan ecology.
1: As we speak, Nepal is in a living nightmare. 359 people are dead. Over 750 people are still missing, swallowed by torrential floods and catastrophic landslides. And NDTV is reporting from ground zero, bringing you the devastation, the desperate rescue efforts, and the human stories from the heart of the disaster.

0: Trishuli Army Base Camp right now, and as you can see, the arrangements are here being made for the rescue mission for all the victims who are still stuck. This is the Trishuli Bazaar of the Nuwakot district, the biggest marketplace of this area. Now, this is what remains of that biggest bazaar of this area. This wasn't just a marketplace for the locals, but also a big tourist attraction of the tourists who are reaching here and moving ahead towards Mansarovar.
1: Police aaya, police hai ki jaldi jaldi aap log dukan band kariye, nadi badhne wala hai. तो नदी बढ़ने वाला था, इतना ऊपर तो आएगा नहीं, कभी कोई नहीं सोचा था। लेकिन जब 10 मिनट के बाद पता चला कि वो भोटी कोसट डैम फूट गया, तब ये पता चला कि एक धागा नहीं बचेगा। तब भागते भागते हम लोग, अगर आधा मिनट भी लेट किए रहते तो हम लोग भी तीन आदमी और चल गए रहते।
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0: This highway used to lead to the Tibet border and then to the Mansarovar, and this was a popular road route for the tourists arriving in Nepal for their Mansarovar Yatra. The rescue teams are still operating by helicopters to actually get some information if there are people stranded on that side.
3: This is Malekhu, and I'll show you the visuals that the river, the Trishuli River, is flowing in a steady manner, but yesterday when a flood came, the flood water eased up to more than 40 feet. And you'll realize the situation, because where I'm standing, you can see the silt. The silt is still here and no one is able to walk over this piece of land.
5: We are right now in the Bharatpur Government Hospital in the Chitwan district of Nepal, and this is the area where most of the bodies are being fished out by the authorities, that is the jawans of the Nepal Army and also the Prahari, that is the Nepal Police jawans. They are fishing out the bodies out here. So majority of the bodies are being recovered from this particular area, and they are being brought to this postmortem house, and after the postmortem is done, the bodies are being handed over to their respective relatives. From Chitwan in Nepal, this is Prabhakar Kumar for NDTV.
3: Ranveer, Dharding district, Nepal, for NDTV.
0: This is Sikta Deo for NDTV.
6: Well, the Nepal flash flood tragedy has also hit home in India. NDTV can confirm that at least 300 Indian nationals are still missing. Nepal Foreign Affairs Minister, who spoke exclusively at NDTV World Anviksha in Kathmandu, has assured that the safety of civilians is the Nepalese government's top priority. Among those missing are 77 people from Isha Foundation who were a part of the Kailash Mansarovar pilgrimage. Sadhguru, who himself is in Tibet right now, has made an emotional appeal to the Nepal authorities. A lot of those stranded or missing are from the southern states. Tamil Nadu Chief Minister has reviewed the situation, as 37 people are missing from the state, 32 part of a travel group are missing from Kolkata, 31 stranded from Hyderabad, 80 from Maharashtra, and 36 from the state of Kerala. And well, there have been a lot of reactions coming in from all across India. But before we take you through the reactions of the stranded family members, take a listen to what the spiritual leaders in India have to say with this tragedy in Nepal.
7: With a profound sense of pain and regret, I wish to bring to your notice that there has been a terrible a flash flood between Tibet and Nepal border. And on the Nepali side, as per the Indian news reports, about 484 people have gone missing. And on this side, we don't have any official information. Morning I left to go there personally, and all phones are off, all telecommunications are down, roads are blocked, we are unable to go there. One of our groups within the hour, we informed all the embassies of these countries, both in India and Nepal, and we've been active in this, but there is really nothing much.
8: Nature's fury and disaster has taken over Nepal at this hour. It has been such a wonderful place for people to visit. And many went as a pilgrim to Kailas Mansarovar Yatra, and many have them lost their lives. In this very difficult time, let's all show our solidarity with the people of Nepal and the affected families and the government of Nepal. Let's pray to Almighty God to give strength to all the victims who lost their near and dear ones. Let's hope that the country will limp back to normalcy very soon, and let's all work towards saving the environment, especially in the Himalayan region.
9: Hum sabhi ki prarthana aur samvedana Nepal ke nagrikon ke saath aur wahan par alag alag jagah se gaye touriston ke saath hai. जो क्षति हुई है उसके प्रति भी हमारी संवेदनाएं हैं. महाराष्ट्र के भी कुछ 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
6: Let's now listen into the reactions coming in from those stranded and family members of those who are missing.
10: Don't worry, we are all in safe position. We return very happily and safely. By God's grace and Kailashnadun Maa Ventunnadu, Hanumantun Maa Ventunnadu. 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
6: Well, as devastation hits Nepal and the rescue ops continues in the country, NDTV CEO and Editor-in-Chief Rahul Kawal has exclusively spoken to Nepal Foreign Minister Shishir Khanal, who gave details on the Indians who are missing in Nepal.
12: Foreign nationals, including Indians, are feared missing in this tragedy. Can you give us a sense of how you're cooperating with other countries to get rescue and relief to those who need it at the most? And what do you want to tell those watching in India and elsewhere who are very concerned about the status of their loved ones?
13: Many Indian nationals, as well as other nationals, those particularly who were either going to or were returning from Mansarovar Kailas Yatra, they would have passed through that region or were waiting to clear the border area when this flood came yesterday. At this point, about 500 foreign nationals are out of contact. Closer to 300 among them are closer to 300 Indian nationals. Because many of these areas have been out of contact, we do not know the current status. We know that many are in that area alive, but we have not been able to fully establish a contact yet. We absolutely are coordinating with the Indian embassy here, as well as our other national embassies in Kathmandu. I have also personally been in contact with governments across the world. We have both called, sent messages expressing their solidarity with Nepal, as well as concerned about the safety and of their citizens. As we establish contact today, we should be able to share more details. But what I've communicated and would like to communicate this through this forum as well is that as much as we deal with recovery rescue of our Nepali citizen, government of Nepal is equally committed to safety and security of our friends in India as well as from around the world.
6: And while India has sent the second batch of relief material to the neighboring Nepal after the devastating flood, flash floods have caused widespread destruction and India has stepped up as a Vishwa Bandhu. External Affairs Minister Dr. S. Jaishankar said that a second flight has just taken off, carrying 37.5 tons of HADR material, medicines and food packets for Nepal. He also added that India remains in close and continuous touch with the Nepalese authorities. Earlier, India had also dispatched 10 tons of humanitarian aid and disaster relief material to flood-hit Nepal.
14: First aircraft carried about 10 tons of relief material, which included about 7.5 tons of load of NDRF and about 2.5 tons of medicines and other essentials from the Ministry of External Affairs. And we were the first responders. We landed at Kathmandu by about 10:25 p.m. last night. And right now you can see behind me is the C-17 Globemaster, which is being loaded. And in this aircraft we are expected to carry up to 37 tons of load, which includes about 27 tons towards NDRF load, like mosquito nets, essentials for daily survival, dignity kits, tarpaulins, and other such stuff which would enable day-to-day living and survival.
6: Well, RSS Chief Mohan Bhagwat's US visit has triggered a fresh controversy, with the X account of the event organizers now restricted. The account belongs to American Hindus for Engagement and Dialogue, which is involved in organizing the Universal Oneness Celebration in New York. And ahead of that event, they've now appealed to X, seeking the reinstatement of its account, claiming the suspension may have occurred in error. The organization says its content has consistently promoted peace, harmony, and interfaith dialogue. The group has also stressed that the event is supported by more than 200 organizations and brings together leaders from different faiths and communities. Now, ahead, the account is awaiting X's response and the restoration of its account as well. And shifting our focus to other stories right now that matter at this hour, a fresh political row has erupted over Sam Pitroda's remarks on temples and schools. In an exclusive NDTV interview, the Indian Overseas Congress chairman said that schools are in a mess and their condition is worrisome, while questioning the focus on crores being spent on temples. The comments have drawn a sharp response from the Bharatiya Janata Party. BJP leader C.R. Kesavan accused Pitroda of hurting Indian sentiments and targeting the country's culture, while alleging that his remarks expose a Hindu-virodhi mindset.
15: I believe
16: this timing is very suspect. What do you believe, sir?
15: I believe in a secular India, looking forward with focus on truth, trust, with focus on liberty, justice, diversity, equality, equity. That's what I believe in. And when I see our schools in a mess, I worry about that. And then you are building, you know, crores and crores worth of temples. And, you know, every day you show prime ministers in a temple. I don't buy that idea.
17: Mr. Sam Patroda is the chairman of the Indian Overseas Congress. And he's the poster boy of the Congress leadership when it comes to belittling and bad-mouthing Bharat's glorious civilizational heritage and culture. Mr. Sam Patroda, who's out on bail in the National Herald case, has repeatedly insulted and hurt the sentiments of crores of Indians. This pungent remark by Mr. Patroda is not a slip of the tongue. He's been a serial offender when it comes to maliciously maligning our nation and our culture. We have seen in the past, and we can never forgive nor forget, the manner in which Sam Patroda hurled bigoted racial slurs at 140 crore Indians. Mr. Sam Patroda is not a nobody. He is the mentor of Rahul Gandhi, and his hateful, venomous remarks on temples mirrors the Hindu Virodi mindset of the entire Congress leadership.
6: In other news, the Delhi Food Safety Department has now intensified inspections across the national capital ahead of the festive season, with officials stepping up checks to prevent the sale of expired, adulterated and unsafe food products. A special inspection drive was conducted across Delhi, covering several areas including Okhla, Badli and Narela. Well, the action comes ahead of the festive season when demand for milk-based products and sweets typically rises across the national capital. And as a part of the inspection drive, officials collected 37 samples of milk-based products and sweets for quality testing. Samples of paneer, khoya, ghee and sweets will be sent to labs for examination as well. The department further said that the action will be taken based on the lab test reports. Authorities are also expected to continue monitoring food products closely throughout the festive period. On that note, slipping into a very short break, but come right back. We continue to track stories that matter on NDTV.
18: Across the country, he has tracked the pulse of power from Washington to Korea. Yeah. Witnessed history being made in global capitals and conflict zones, brought clarity to complex issues of national security and international affairs. Aditya Raj Kaul, covering international affairs like no one else, only on NDTV Network.
6: Coming up from the world of technology, Apple is gearing up for its next big iPhone launch on the 9th of September. From the company's first foldable iPhone to major camera upgrades on the iPhone 18 Pro lineup, there could be plenty of new hardware to look forward to. And our next report giving you a lowdown.
19: Don't buy your next iPhone just yet, because we have a date officially for Apple's next generation iPhones, 9th September. And this event is going to be a monumental one, not just because Apple is going heavy on new hardware this year like it always does, but because according to many reports, we could finally see something we've been waiting for years. Apple's first foldable iPhone. So of course, Samsung's worked on 8 generations of foldables. You have Pixel foldables as well. But if you've been sitting on the fence as an iPhone enthusiast or someone who's in the Apple ecosystem wondering which foldable you should buy, Apple might just give you another very interesting option really soon. And if foldables aren't your thing, then there's the iPhone 18 Pro lineup. This year, Apple could be taking cameras another notch higher, especially when it comes to both photos and video. We're expecting a variable aperture lens. And of course, there's talk of a brand new hero color, which we can almost confirm here on Tech 360, cherry red. But if you're waiting for the regular iPhone 18, iPhone 18 E, or the ultra sleek iPhone Air 2, you might have to wait a little longer. Reports suggest Apple could announce all three at the September event, but hold their actual launch until spring, which means maybe March. And before you say Apple would never do that, well, we've been here before. The company has previously staggered iPhone launches, including the iPhone 10. So Apple could have quite a few surprises lined up for us this year. But tell us, which iPhone are you most excited about? Is it finally the year that you purchase a foldable? And if that foldable comes, when does it come to India? And at what price? Let's chat in the comments.
6: On that note, we're slipping into a very short break. Come right back. News and updates continues on NDTV. But that's all from my side. Good night. See you tomorrow.

second changes everything. A minute moves a nation. An hour becomes history for three decades. NDTV has been there for the moments that were unstoppable, unmissable, unforgettable. Today, the moment is ours. NDTV 24/7 is now NDTV when it really matters.

0: levels of engagement. Ambitions crossing borders. Voices refusing to wait their turn. India is chasing gears. Faster. Bolder. More restless. It doesn't stop. Neither do we. NDTV. When it really matters. The front lines of Kargil. The fury of Operation Sindhu.
1: So many attacks.
0: The chaos and cries of disaster zones. To fighter jet cockpits. And the world's most defining interviews.
1: It's incredible.
0: He has seen history break.

0: welcome. You're watching NDTV with me, Raisha Sehgal, and we are tracking all the stories that matter. There's lots lined up for you on the show, but first, the headlines. Devastation, death, destruction. Nepal's flood tragedy claims more than 350 lives. Rescue and relief ops on war footing as the nation grapples with catastrophe. At Anviksha, India-Nepal dialogue, Nepal government tells NDTV around 300 Indians are still missing. Nepal assures rescue of civilians top priority. Thanks India for humanitarian aid. Noida woman abuses guards, hurls caste slurs after delivery boy stopped at society gate, tells security, I will make you clean my shoes. Ex-Blocks organizers of RSS Chief Mohan Bhagwat's event in New York, organizers appeal for reinstatement, says account promotes peace, harmony and interfaith dialogue. Rahul Dravid, Virendra Sehwag's sons, Anve Aryaveer, named in India under-19 squad for Australia series. The three one-day matches and the first multi-day fixture will be played in Rajkot. The Himalayan flood fury has left a trail of death and destruction across Nepal. The death toll has now reached over 359 and over 60 people are injured. They're reported to be receiving treatment in different hospitals of the country. Nepal Prime Minister Balan Shah has now visited flood-affected area of Bidur in Nuwakot. He has assured citizens that the government is carrying out large-scale rescue and relief operations. Meanwhile, rescue mission is in full swing as well. The Nepal Army, police and armed forces are on the ground with more than 400 civilians already rescued. Preparations are underway to airlift the foreign nationals to Kathmandu while the remaining people are being brought to Dhunche. Satellite images show the staggering scale of devastation. Buildings and bridges swept away. Entire areas transformed by the raging waters. And as Nepal grapples with widespread devastation, NDTV CEO and Editor-in-Chief Rahul Kawal spoke to Nepal's Foreign Minister Shishir Khanal during the NDTV World Anviksha dialogue in Kathmandu. The minister shared key insights on the ground situation, the ongoing relief efforts and the government's response to the crisis.
1: Shishirji, you've repeatedly spoken about Himalayan climate vulnerability. At the Indian Ocean Conference in April this year, you spoke about melting Himalayan glaciers and downstream impacts and warned about the potential dangers of glacial lake outbursts. How do you think we need to prepare for the reality of climate change and the reality that these disasters are more likely to happen frequently than in the past, and therefore countries like India, Nepal, China, Bhutan need to come together in some form? And that at some level speaks to the idea of Anviksha, cooperation, countries working together for advanced warning systems to be able to ensure that people are evacuated in case a situation of this nature unfolds.
2: Thank you, Ralph, for this question. And this is very important at this particular moment. You know, in Nepal and India, we've always talked about our relationship in the terms of Roti Beti, Sita, Ram. So our civilizational heritage has been always highlighted. Our relationship of history and and the religion and the culture has always played number one sort of a narrative role. But the moment in this context is, I think we have to also reframe our relationship in an ecological relationship as well. You know, what melts, what I said in Mauritius in Indian Ocean Conference was also, you know, what melts in the Himalayas rises in the sea. And exactly what we saw yesterday, right live in front of our eyes. sort of flash flood occurred somewhere in the region of Nepal-China border, but as it actually went downstream, it impacted the community in Nepal. And fortunately, yesterday did not have any, based on what I know so far, not much of a physical damage on the Indian side. But these things are occurring. There was a, you know, 2023, there was a Tista area that was impacted in India. Last year, in the exact same region, we had a much smaller scale flash flood. This year, the scale has been significantly higher. So China, Nepal, India, Bhutan, we are connected by ecology, and our shared survival and future depends on protecting this Himalayan ecology.
0: As we speak, Nepal is in a living nightmare. 359 people are dead. Over 750 people are still missing, swallowed by torrential floods in Kerala.

catastrophic landslides. And NDTV is reporting from ground zero, bringing you the devastation, the desperate rescue efforts, and the human stories from the heart of the disaster.

0: Trishuli Army Base Camp right now, and as you can see, the arrangements are here being made for the rescue mission for all the victims who are still stuck. This is the Trishuli Bazaar of the Nuwakot district, the biggest marketplace of this area. Now, this is what remains of that biggest bazaar of this area. This wasn't just a marketplace for the locals, but also a big tourist attraction of the tourists who were reaching here and moving ahead towards Mansarovar.
1: Police aaya, police hai ki jaldi jaldi aap log dukan band kariye, nadi badhne wala hai. तो नदी बढ़ने वाला था, इतना ऊपर तो आएगा नहीं, कभी कोई नहीं सोचा था. लेकिन जब 10 मिनट के बाद पता चला कि वो भोटी कोसट डैम फूट गया, तब ये पता चला कि एक धागा नहीं बचेगा. तब भागते भागते हम लोग, अगर आधा मिनट भी लेट किए रहते तो हम लोग भी तीन आदमी और चल गए रहते.
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0: This highway used to lead to the Tibet border and then to the Mansarovar, and this was a popular road route for the tourists arriving in Nepal for their Mansarovar Yatra. The rescue teams are still operating by helicopters to actually get some information if there are people stranded on that side.
3: This is Malekhu, and I'll show you the visuals that the river, the Trishuli River, is flowing in a steady manner. But yesterday when a flood came, the flood water eased up to more than 40 feet. And you'll realize the situation because where I'm standing, you can see the silt. The silt is still here and no one is able to walk over this piece of land.
5: We are right now in the Bharatpur Government Hospital in the Chitwan district of Nepal, and this is the area where most of the bodies are being fished out by the authorities, that is the jawans of the Nepal Army and also the Prahari, that is the Nepal Police jawans. They are fishing out the bodies out here. So majority of the bodies are being recovered from this particular area, and they are being brought to this postmortem house, and after the postmortem is done, the bodies are being handed over to their respective relatives. From Chitwan in Nepal, this is Prabhakar Kumar for NDTV.
3: Ranveer, Dhading district, Nepal, for NDTV.
0: This is Sikta Deo for NDTV.
6: Well, the Nepal flash flood tragedy has also hit home in India. NDTV can confirm that at least 300 Indian nationals are still missing. Nepal Foreign Affairs Minister, who spoke exclusively at NDTV World Anviksha in Kathmandu, has assured that the safety of civilians is the Nepalese government's top priority. Among those missing are 77 people from Isha Foundation who were a part of the Kailash Mansarovar pilgrimage. Sadhguru, who himself is in Tibet right now, has made an emotional appeal to the Nepal authorities. A lot of those stranded or missing are from the southern states. Tamil Nadu Chief Minister has reviewed the situation as 37 people are missing from the state. 32 part of a travel group are missing from Kolkata. 31 stranded from Hyderabad. 80 from Maharashtra and 36 from the state of Kerala. And well, there have been a lot of reactions coming in from all across India. But before we take you through the

0: 484 people have gone missing, and on this side, we don't have any official information. Morning I left to go there personally, and all phones are off, all telecommunications are down, roads are blocked, we are unable to go there. One of our groups within the hour, we informed all the embassies of these countries, both in India and Nepal, and we've been active in this, but there is really nothing much.
1: Nature's fury and disaster has taken over Nepal at this hour. It has been such a wonderful place for people to visit. And many went as a pilgrim to Kailas Mansarovar Yatra, and many of them lost their lives. In this very difficult time, let's all show our solidarity with the people of Nepal and the affected families and the government of Nepal. Let's pray to Almighty for to give strength to all the victims who lost their near and dear ones. Let's hope that the country will limp back to normalcy very soon, and let's all work towards saving the environment, especially in the Himalayan region.
2: Hum sabhi ki prarthana aur samvedana Nepal ke nagrikon ke sath aur wahan par alag alag jagah se gaye touriston ke sath hai. जो क्षति हुई है उसके प्रति भी हमारी संवेदनाएं हैं. महाराष्ट्र के भी कुछ 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
4: Don't worry, we are all in safe position. We return very happily and safely. By God's grace and Kailashnathudu ma ventunnadu, Hanumantudu ma ventunnadu. 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
3: Well, as devastation hits Nepal and the rescue ops continues in the country, NDTV CEO and Editor-in-Chief Rahul Kawal has exclusively spoken to Nepal Foreign Minister Shishir Khanal, who gave details on the Indians who are missing in Nepal.
6: Foreign nationals, including Indians, are feared missing in this tragedy. Can you give us a sense of how you're cooperating with other countries to get rescue and relief to those who need it the most? And what do you want to tell those watching in India and elsewhere who are very concerned about the status of their loved ones?
7: Many Indian nationals, as well as other nationals, those particularly who were either going to or were returning from Mansarovar Kailas Yatra, they would have passed through that region or were waiting to clear the border area when this flood came yesterday. At this point,

0: about estimated about 500 foreign nationals are out of contact. Closer to 300 among them are closer to 300 Indian nationals. Because many of these areas have been out of contact, we do not know the current status. We know that many are in that area alive, but we have not been able to fully establish a contact yet. We absolutely are coordinating with the Indian embassy here, as well as our other national embassies in Kathmandu. I have also personally been in contact with governments across the world. We have both called, sent messages expressing their solidarity with Nepal, as well as concerned about the safety and of their citizens. As we establish contact today, we should be able to share more details. But what I've communicated and would like to communicate this through this forum as well is that as much as we deal with recovery rescue of our Nepali citizen, government of Nepal is equally committed to safety and security of our friends in India as well as from around the world.
1: And while India has sent the second batch of relief material to the neighboring Nepal after the devastating flood, flash floods have caused widespread destruction and India has stepped up as a Vishwa Bandhu. External Affairs Minister Dr. S. Jaishankar said that a second flight has just taken off carrying 37.5 tons of HADR material, medicines and food packets for Nepal. He also added that India remains in close and continuous touch with the Nepalese authorities. Earlier, India had also dispatched 10 tons of humanitarian aid and disaster relief material to flood-hit Nepal.
2: The first aircraft carried about 10 tons of relief material, which included about 7.5 tons of load of NDRF and about 2.5 tons of medicines and other essentials from the Ministry of External Affairs. And we were the first responders. We landed at Kathmandu by about 10:25 p.m. last night. And right now you can see behind me is a C-17 Globemaster, which is being loaded. And in this aircraft we are expected to carry up to 37 tons of load, which includes about 27 tons towards NDRF load, like mosquito nets, essentials for daily survival, dignity kits, tarpaulins and other such stuff which would enable day-to-day living and survival.
1: Well, RSS Chief Mohan Bhagwat's US visit has triggered a fresh controversy, with the X account of the event organizers now restricted. The account belongs to American Hindus for Engagement and Dialogue, which is involved in organizing the Universal Oneness Celebration in New York. And ahead of that event, they've now appealed to X, seeking the reinstatement of its account, claiming the suspension may have occurred in error. The organization says its content has consistently promoted peace, harmony, and interfaith dialogue. The group has also stressed that the event is supported by more than 200 organizations and brings together leaders from different faiths and communities. Now, ahead, the account is awaiting X's response and the restoration of its account as well. And shifting our focus to other stories right now that matter at this hour, a fresh political row has erupted over Sam Pitroda's remarks on temples and schools. In an exclusive NDTV interview, the Indian Overseas Congress chairman said that schools are in a mess and their condition is worrisome, while questioning the focus on crores being spent on temples. The comments have drawn a sharp response from the Bharatiya Janata Party. BJP leader C.R. Kesavan accused Pitroda of hurting Indian sentiments and targeting the country's culture, while alleging that his remarks expose a Hindu Virodhi mindset.
3: I believe
4: this timing is very suspect. What do you believe, sir?
3: I believe in a secular India, looking forward with focus on truth, trust, with focus on liberty, justice, diversity, equality, equity. That's what I believe in. And when I see our schools in a mess, I worry about that. And then you are building, you know, crores and crores worth of temples. And, you know, every day you show prime ministers in a temple. I don't buy that idea.
5: Mr. Sam Patroda is the chairman of the Indian Overseas Congress. And he's the poster boy of the Congress leadership when it comes to belittling and bad-mouthing Bharat's glorious civilizational heritage and culture. Mr. Sam Patroda, who's out on bail in the National Herald case, has repeatedly insulted and hurt the sentiments of crores of Indians. This pungent remark by Mr. Patroda is not a slip of the tongue. He's been a serial offender when it comes to maliciously maligning our nation and our culture. We have seen in the past, and we can never forgive nor forget, the manner in which Sam Patroda hurled bigoted racial slurs at 140 crore Indians. Mr. Sam Patroda is not a nobody. He is the mentor of Rahul Gandhi, and his hateful, venomous remarks on temples mirrors the Hindu-virodhi mindset of the entire Congress leadership.
1: In other news, the Delhi Food Safety Department has now intensified inspections across the national capital ahead of the festive season, with officials stepping up checks to prevent the sale of expired, adulterated and unsafe food products. A special inspection drive was conducted across Delhi, covering several areas including Okhla, Badli and Narela. Well, the action comes ahead of the festive season when demand for milk-based products and sweets typically rises across the national capital. And as a part of the inspection drive, officials collected 37 samples of milk-based products and sweets for quality testing. Samples of paneer, khoya, ghee and sweets will be sent to labs for examination as well. The department further said that the action will be taken based on the lab test reports. Authorities are also expected to continue monitoring food products closely throughout the festive period. On that note, slipping into a very short break, but come right back. We continue to track stories that matter on NDTV.
6: What seems settled for me is unfinished business. So I rewind, I pause, I reflect, I dig until what's buried stands up to be counted. Breaking ground, not just headlines, the meaning behind them. This is Breaking Ground with me, Vedika Sood.
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0: levels of engagement. 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Voices refusing to wait their turn. India is changing gears. Faster, bolder, more restless. It doesn't stop. Neither do we. NDTV, when it really matters. 3 decades of watching the world change. Of asking the questions that couldn't wait. Of telling the stories that couldn't be ignored. Of holding the line when it mattered most. 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
1: Across the country,
0: he has tracked the pulse of power from Washington to Korea. Yeah. Witnessed history being made in global capitals and conflict zones. Brought clarity to complex issues of national security and international affairs. Aditya Raj Kaul, covering international affairs like no one else, only on NDTV Network. A second changes everything. A minute moves a nation. An hour becomes history. For 3 decades, NDTV has been there for the moments that were unstoppable, unmissable, unforgettable. Today, the moment is ours. 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
2: Coming up from the world of technology, Apple is gearing up for its next big iPhone launch on the 9th of September. From the company's first foldable iPhone to major camera upgrades on the iPhone 18 Pro lineup, there could be plenty of new hardware to look forward to. And our next report giving you a lowdown.
3: Don't buy your next iPhone just yet, because we have a date officially for Apple's next generation iPhones, 9th September. And this event is going to be a monumental one, not just because Apple is going heavy on new hardware this year like it always does, but because according to many reports, we could finally see something we've been waiting for years. Apple's first foldable iPhone. So of course, Samsung's worked on 8 generations of foldables. You have Pixel foldables as well. But if you've been sitting on the fence as an iPhone enthusiast or someone who's in the Apple ecosystem wondering which foldable you should buy, Apple might just give you another very interesting option really soon. And if foldables aren't your thing, then there's the iPhone 18 Pro lineup. This year, Apple could be taking cameras another notch higher, especially when it comes to both photos and video. We're expecting a variable aperture lens. And of course, there's talk of a brand new hero color, which we can almost confirm here on Tech 360, cherry red. But if you're waiting for the regular iPhone 18, iPhone 18 E, or the ultra sleek iPhone Air 2, you might have to wait a little longer. Reports suggest Apple could announce all three at the September event, but hold their actual launch until spring, which means maybe March. And before you say Apple would never do that, well, we've been here before. The company has previously staggered iPhone launches, including the iPhone 10. So Apple could have quite a few surprises lined up for us this year. But tell us, which iPhone are you most excited about? Is it finally the year that you purchase a foldable? And if that foldable comes, when does it come to India? And at what price? Let's chat in the comments.
2: On that note, we're slipping into a very short break. Come right back. News and updates continues on NDTV. But that's all from my side. Good night. See you tomorrow.
1: Across the country,
0: He has tracked the pulse of power from Washington to Korea. Witnessed history being made in global capitals and conflict zones. Brought clarity to complex issues of national security and international affairs. Aditya Raj Kaul, covering international affairs like no one else. 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Of telling the stories that couldn't be ignored. Of holding the line when it mattered most. Times change, our purpose doesn't. 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

0: Welcome, you're watching NDTV with me, Raisha Sehgal, and we are tracking all the stories that matter. There's lots lined up for you on the show, but first, the headlines. Devastation, death, destruction. Nepal's flood tragedy claims more than 350 lives. Rescue and relief ops on war footing as the nation grapples with catastrophe. At Anviksha India-Nepal dialogue, Nepal government tells NDTV around 300 Indians are still missing. Nepal assures rescue of civilians top priority. Thanks India for humanitarian aid. Noida woman abuses guards, hurls caste slurs after delivery boy stopped at society gate, tells security, "I will make you clean my shoes." Ex-Blocks organizers of RSS Chief Mohan Bhagwat's event in New York. Organizers appeal for reinstatement, says account promotes peace, harmony and interfaith dialogue. Rahul Dravid, Virendra Sehwag's sons, Anve Aryaveer, named in India Under-19 squad for Australia series. The three one-day matches and the first multi-day fixture will be played in Rajkot. The Himalayan flood fury has left a trail of death and destruction across Nepal. The death toll has now reached over 359 and over 60 people are injured. They're reported to be receiving treatment in different hospitals of the country. Nepal Prime Minister Balan Shah has now visited flood-affected area of Bidur in Nuwakot. He has assured citizens that the government is carrying out large-scale rescue and relief operations. Meanwhile, rescue mission is in full swing as well. The Nepal Army, police and armed forces are on the ground with more than 400 civilians already rescued. Preparations are underway to airlift the foreign nationals to Kathmandu while the remaining people are being brought to Dhunche. Satellite images show the staggering scale of devastation. Buildings and bridges swept away. Entire areas transformed by the raging waters. As Nepal grapples with widespread devastation, NDTV CEO and Editor-in-Chief Rahul Kawal spoke to Nepal's Foreign Minister Shishir Khanal during the NDTV World Anviksha dialogue in Kathmandu. The minister shared key insights on the ground situation, the ongoing relief efforts and the government's response to the crisis.
1: Shishirji, you've repeatedly spoken about Himalayan climate vulnerability. At the Indian Ocean Conference in April this year, you spoke about melting Himalayan glaciers and downstream impacts and warned about the potential dangers of glacial lake outbursts. How do you think we need to prepare for the reality of climate change and the reality that these disasters are more likely to happen frequently than in the past, and therefore countries like India, Nepal, China, Bhutan need to come together in some form, and that at some level speaks to the idea of Anviksha, cooperation, countries working together for advanced warning systems to be able to ensure that people are evacuated in case a situation of this nature unfolds?
2: Thank you, Ralph, for this question, and this is very important at this particular moment. You know, Nepal and India, we've always talked about our relationship in the terms of Roti Beti, Sita, Ram. So our civilizational heritage has been always highlighted. Our relationship of history and and the religion and the culture has always played number one sort of a narrative role. But the moment in this context is, I think we have to also reframe our relationship in an ecological relationship as well. You know, what melts, what I said in Mauritius in Indian Ocean Conference was also, you know, what melts

0: in the Himalayas rises in the sea. And exactly what we saw yesterday, right live in front of our eyes, sort of flash flood occurred somewhere in the region of Nepal-China border, but as it actually went downstream, it impacted the community in Nepal. And fortunately, yesterday did not have any, based on what I know so far, not much of a physical damage on the Indian side, but these things are occurring. There was a, you know, 2023, there was a Tista area that was impacted in India. Last year, in the exact same region, we had a much smaller scale flash flood. This year, the scale has been significantly higher. So China, Nepal, India, Bhutan, we are connected by ecology, and our shared survival and future depends on protecting this Himalayan ecology.
1: As we speak, Nepal is in a living nightmare. 359 people are dead. Over 750 people are still missing, swallowed by torrential floods and catastrophic landslides. And NDTV is reporting from ground zero, bringing you the devastation, the desperate rescue efforts, and the human stories from the heart of the disaster.

0: Trishuli Army Base Camp right now, and as you can see, the arrangements are here being made for the rescue mission for all the victims who are still stuck. This is the Trishuli Bazaar of the Nuwakot district, the biggest marketplace of this area. Now, this is what remains of that biggest bazaar of this area. This wasn't just a marketplace for the locals, but also a big tourist attraction of the tourists who were reaching here and moving ahead towards Mansarovar.
1: Police aaya ki jaldi jaldi aap log dukan band kariye, nadi badhne wala hai. तो नदी बढ़ने वाला तो इतना ऊपर तो आएगा नहीं, कभी कोई नहीं सोचा था. लेकिन जब 10 मिनट के बाद पता चला कि वो भोटी कोसट डैम फूट गया, तब ये पता चला कि एक धागा नहीं बचेगा. तब भागते भागते हम लोग अगर आधा मिनट भी लेट किए रहते तो हम लोग भी तीन आदमी और चल गए रहते.
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0: This highway used to lead to the Tibet border and then to the Mansarovar, and this was a popular road route for the tourists arriving in Nepal for their Mansarovar Yatra. The rescue teams are still operating by helicopters to actually get some information if there are people stranded on that side.
3: This is Malekhu, and I'll show you the visuals that the river, the Trishuli River, is flowing in a steady manner. But yesterday when a flood came, the flood water inched up to more than 40 feet. And you'll realize the situation because where I'm standing, you can see the silt. The silt is still here and no one is able to walk over this piece of land.
5: We are right now in the Bharatpur Government Hospital in the Chitwan district of Nepal, and this is the area where most of the bodies are being fished out by the authorities, that is the jawans of the Nepal Army and also the Prahari, that is the Nepal Police jawans. They are fishing out the bodies out here. So majority of the bodies are being recovered from this particular area, and they are being brought to this postmortem house, and after the postmortem is done, the bodies are being handed over to their respective relatives. From Chitwan in Nepal, this is Prabhakar Kumar for NDTV.
3: Ranveer, Dhading District, Nepal for NDTV.

0: टीवी।
1: दिस इज सिक्ता देओ फॉर NDTV।
2: Well, the Nepal flash flood tragedy has also hit home in India. NDTV can confirm that at least 300 Indian nationals are still missing. Nepal Foreign Affairs Minister, who spoke exclusively at NDTV World Anviksha in Kathmandu, has assured that the safety of civilians is the Nepalese government's top priority. Among those missing are 77 people from Isha Foundation, who were a part of the Kailash Mansarovar pilgrimage. Sadhguru, who himself is in Tibet right now, has made an emotional appeal to the Nepal authorities. A lot of those stranded or missing are from the southern states. Tamil Nadu Chief Minister has reviewed the situation as 37 people are missing from the state, 32 part of a travel group are missing from Kolkata, 31 stranded from Hyderabad, 80 from Maharashtra and 36 from the state of Kerala. And well, there have been a lot of reactions coming in from all across India. But before we take you through the reactions of the stranded family members, take a listen to what the spiritual leaders in India have to say with this tragedy in Nepal.
3: With a profound sense of pain and regret, I wish to bring to your notice that there has been a terrible a flash flood between Tibet and Nepal border, and on the Nepali side, as per the Indian news reports, about 484 people have gone missing. And on this side, we don't have any official information. Morning I left to go there personally, and all phones are off, all telecommunications are down, roads are blocked, we are unable to go there. One of our groups within the hour, we informed all the embassies of these countries, both in India and Nepal, and we've been active in this, but there is really nothing much.
4: Nature's fury and disaster has taken over Nepal at this hour. It has been such a wonderful place for people to visit. And many went as a pilgrim to Kailash Mansarovar Yatra, and many of them lost their lives. In this very difficult time, let's all show our solidarity with the people of Nepal and the affected families and the government of Nepal. Let's pray to Almighty for to give strength to all the victims who lost their near and dear ones. Let's hope that the country will limp back to normalcy very soon, and let's all work towards saving the environment, especially in the Himalayan region.
5: Hum sabhi ki prarthana aur samvedana Nepal ke nagrikon ke sath aur wahan par alag alag jagah se gaye touriston ke sath hai. जो क्षति हुई है उसके प्रति भी हमारी संवेदनाएं हैं. महाराष्ट्र के भी कुछ 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
0: डोंट वरी वी आर ऑल

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3: Well, as devastation hits Nepal and the rescue ops continues in the country, NDTV CEO and Editor-in-Chief Rahul Kawal has exclusively spoken to Nepal Foreign Minister Shishir Khanal, who gave details on the Indians who are missing in Nepal.
4: Many foreign nationals, including Indians, are feared missing in this tragedy. Can you give us a sense of how you're cooperating with other countries to get rescue and relief to those who need it the most? And what do you want to tell those watching in India and elsewhere who are very concerned about the status of their loved ones?
5: Many Indian nationals, as well as other nationals, those particularly who were either going to or were returning from Mansarobar Kailas Yatra, they would have passed through that region or were waiting to clear the border area when this flood came yesterday. At this point, about 500 foreign nationals are out of contact. Closer to 300 among them are closer to 300 Indian nationals. Because many of these areas have been out of contact, we do not know the current status. We know that many are in that area alive, but we have not been able to fully establish a contact yet. We absolutely are coordinating with the Indian embassy here, as well as our other national embassies in Kathmandu. I have also personally been in contact with governments across the world. We have both called, sent messages expressing their solidarity with Nepal, as well as concerned about the safety and of their citizens. As we establish contact today, we should be able to share more details. But what I've communicated and would like to communicate this through this forum as well is that as much as we deal with rescue of our Nepali citizen, government of Nepal is equally committed to safety and security of our friends in India as well as from around the world.
3: And while India has sent the second batch of relief material to the neighboring Nepal after the devastating flood, flash floods have caused widespread destruction and India has stepped up as a Vishwa Bandhu. External Affairs Minister Dr. S. Jaishankar said that a second flight has just taken off, carrying 37.5 tons of HADR material, medicines and food packets for Nepal. He also added that India remains in close and continuous touch with the Nepalese authorities. Earlier, India had also dispatched 10 tons of humanitarian aid and disaster relief material to flood-hit Nepal.
6: The first aircraft carried about 10 tons of relief material, which included about 7.5 tons of load of NDRF and about 2.5 tons of medicines and other essentials from the Ministry of External Affairs. And we were the first responders. We landed at Kathmandu by about 10:25 p.m. last night. And right now you can see behind me is a C-17 Globemaster, which is being loaded. And in this aircraft we are expected to carry up to 37 tons of load, which includes about 27 tons towards NDRF load, like mosquito nets, essentials for daily survival, dignity kits, tarpaulins, and other such stuff which would enable day-to-day living and survival.
3: Well, RSS Chief Mohan Bhagwat's US visit has triggered a fresh controversy, with the X account of the event organizers now restricted. The account belongs to American Hindus for Engagement and Dialogue, which is involved in organizing the universe.

0: Oneness celebration in New York. And ahead of that event, they've now appealed to X, seeking the reinstatement of its account, claiming the suspension may have occurred in error. The organization says its content has consistently promoted peace, harmony, and interfaith dialogue. The group has also stressed that the event is supported by more than 200 organizations and brings together leaders from different faiths and communities. Now, ahead, the account is awaiting X's response and the restoration of its account as well. And shifting our focus to other stories right now that matter at this hour, a fresh political row has erupted over Sam Pitroda's remarks on temples and schools. In an exclusive NDTV interview, the Indian Overseas Congress chairman said that schools are in a mess and their condition is worrisome, while questioning the focus on crores being spent on temples. The comments have drawn a sharp response from the Bharatiya Janata Party. BJP leader C.R. Kesavan accused Pitroda of hurting Indian sentiments and targeting the country's culture, while alleging that his remarks expose a Hindu Virodhi mindset.
1: I believe
2: this timing is very suspect. What do you believe, sir?
1: I believe in a secular India, looking forward with focus on truth, trust, with focus on liberty, justice, diversity, equality, equity. That's what I believe in. And when I see our schools in a mess, I worry about that. And then you are building, you know, crores and crores worth of temples. And, you know, every day you show prime ministers in a temple. I don't buy that idea.
3: Mr. Sam Pitroda is the chairman of the Indian Overseas Congress. And he's the poster boy of the Congress leadership when it comes to belittling and badmouthing Bharat's glorious civilizational heritage and culture. Mr. Sam Pitroda, who's out on bail in the National Herald case, has repeatedly insulted and hurt the sentiments of crores of Indians. This pungent remark by Mr. Pitroda is not a slip of the tongue. He's been a serial offender when it comes to maliciously maligning our nation and our culture. We have seen in the past, and we can never forgive nor forget, the manner in which Sam Pitroda hurled bigoted racial slurs at 140 crore Indians. Mr. Sam Pitroda is not a nobody. He is the mentor of Rahul Gandhi, and his hateful, venomous remarks on temples mirrors the Hindu Virodhi mindset of the entire Congress leadership.
0: In other news, the Delhi Food Safety Department has now intensified inspections across the national capital ahead of the festive season, with officials stepping up checks to prevent the sale of expired, adulterated and unsafe food products. A special inspection drive was conducted across Delhi, covering several areas including Okhla, Badli and Narela. Well, the action comes ahead of the festive season, when demand for milk-based products and sweets typically rises across the national capital. And as a part of the inspection drive, officials collected 37 samples of milk-based products and sweets for quality testing. Samples of paneer, khoya, ghee and sweets will be sent to labs for examination as well. The department further said that the action will be taken based on the lab test reports. Authorities are also expected to continue monitoring food products closely throughout the festive period. On that note, slipping into a very short break, but come right back. We continue to track stories that matter on NDTV.

lines of engagement. Ambitions crossing borders. Voices refusing to wait their turn. India is chasing years. Faster. Bolder. More restless. It doesn't stop. Neither

0: do we. NDTV, when it really matters. The front lines of Kargil. The fury of Operation Sindoor.
1: So many attacks.
0: The chaos and cries of disaster zones. To fighter jet cockpits. And the world's most defining interviews.
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4: 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So I rewind, I pause, I reflect, I dig, until what's buried stands up to be counted. Breaking ground, not just headlines, the meaning behind them. 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
6: This isn't just about...
7: Well, now coming up from the world of technology, Apple is gearing up for its next big iPhone launch on the 9th of September. From the company's first foldable iPhone to major camera upgrades on the iPhone 18 Pro lineup, there could be plenty of new hardware to look forward to. And our next report giving you a lowdown.
8: Don't buy your next iPhone just yet, because we have a date officially for Apple's next generation iPhones, 9th September. And this event is going to be a monumental one, not just because Apple is going heavy on new hardware this year like it always does, but because according to many reports, we could finally see something we've been waiting for years. Apple's first foldable iPhone. So of course, Samsung's worked on 8 generations of foldables. You have Pixel foldables as well. But if you've been sitting on the fence as an iPhone enthusiast or someone who's in the Apple ecosystem wondering which foldable you should buy, Apple might just give you another very interesting option really soon. And if foldables aren't your thing, then there's the iPhone 18 Pro lineup. This year, Apple could be taking cameras another notch higher, especially when it comes to both photos and video. We're expecting a variable aperture lens. And of course, there's talk of a brand new hero color, which we can almost confirm here on Tech 360, cherry red. But if you're waiting for the regular iPhone 18, iPhone 18e, or the ultra sleek iPhone Air 2, you might have to wait a little longer. Reports suggest Apple could announce all three at the September event, but hold their actual launch until spring, which means maybe March. And before you say Apple would never do that, well, we've been here before. The company has previously staggered iPhone launches, including the iPhone 10. So Apple could have quite a few surprises lined up for us this year, but tell us, which iPhone are you most excited about? Is it finally the year that you purchase a foldable? And if that foldable comes, when does it come to India? And at what price? Let's chat in the comments.
7: On that note, we're slipping into a very short break. Come right back. News and updates continues on NDTV. But that's all from my side. Good night. See you tomorrow.
0: Across the country. He has tracked the pulse of power from Washington to Korea. Witnessed history being made in global capitals and conflict zones. Brought clarity to complex issues of national security and international affairs. Aditya Raj Kaul, covering international affairs like no one else. 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

Welcome. You're watching NDTV with me, Raisha Sehgal, and we are tracking all the stories that matter. There's lots planned for you on the show, but first, the headlines. Devastation, death, destruction. Nepal's flood tragedy claims more than 350 lives. Rescue and relief ops on war footing as the nation grapples with catastrophe. At Anviksha, India-Nepal dialogue, Nepal government tells

0: NDTV, around 300 Indians are still missing. Nepal assures rescue of civilians top priority. Thanks India for humanitarian aid. Noida woman abuses guards, hurls caste slurs after delivery boy stopped at society gate, tells security, "I will make you clean my shoes." Ex-blocks organizers of RSS Chief Mohan Bhagwat's event in New York. Organizers appeal for reinstatement, says account promotes peace, harmony and interfaith dialogue. Rahul Dravid, Virendra Sehwag's sons, Anve Aryaveer, named in India Under-19 squad for Australia series. The three one-day matches and the first multi-day fixture will be played in Rajkot. The Himalayan flood fury has left a trail of death and destruction across Nepal. The death toll has now reached over 359 and over 60 people are injured. They're reported to be receiving treatment in different hospitals of the country. Nepal Prime Minister Balan Shah has now visited flood-affected area of Bidur in Nuwakot. He has assured citizens that the government is carrying out large-scale rescue and relief operations. Meanwhile, rescue mission is in full swing as well. The Nepal Army, police and armed forces are on the ground with more than 400 civilians already rescued. Preparations are underway to airlift the foreign nationals to Kathmandu while the remaining people are being brought to Dhunche. Satellite images show the staggering scale of devastation. Buildings and bridges swept away. Entire areas transformed by the raging waters. As Nepal grapples with widespread devastation, NDTV CEO and Editor-in-Chief Rahul Kawal spoke to Nepal's Foreign Minister Shishir Khanal during the NDTV World Anviksha dialogue in Kathmandu. The minister shared key insights on the ground situation, the ongoing relief efforts and the government's response to the crisis.
1: Shishirji, you've repeatedly spoken about Himalayan climate vulnerability. At the Indian Ocean Conference in April this year, you spoke about melting Himalayan glaciers and downstream impacts and warned about the potential dangers of glacial lake outbursts. How do you think we need to prepare for the reality of climate change and the reality that these disasters are more likely to happen frequently than in the past, and therefore countries like India, Nepal, China, Bhutan need to come together in some form? And that at some level speaks to the idea of Anviksha, cooperation, countries working together for advanced warning systems to be able to ensure that people are evacuated in case a situation of this nature unfolds.
2: Thank you, Ralph, for this question. And this is very important at this particular moment. You know, Nepal and India, we've always talked about our relationship in the terms of Roti Beti, Sita, Ram. So our civilizational heritage has been always highlighted. Our relationship of history and and the religion and the culture has always played number one sort of a narrative role. But the moment in this context is, I think we have to also reframe our relationship in an ecological relationship as well. You know, what melts, what I said in Mauritius in Indian Ocean Conference was also, you know, what melts in the Himalayas rises in the sea. And exactly what we saw yesterday, right live in front of our eyes, sort of flash flood occurred somewhere in the region of Nepal-China border, but as it actually went downstream, it impacted the community in Nepal. And fortunately, yesterday did not have any, based on what I know so far, not much of a physical damage on the Indian side, but these things are occurring. There was a, you know, 2023, there was a Tista area that was impacted in India. Last year, in the exact same region, we had much smaller scale flash flood. This year the scale has been significantly higher. So China, Nepal, India, Bhutan, we are connected by ecology, and our shared survival and future depends on protecting this Himalayan ecology.

As we speak, Nepal is in a living nightmare. 359 people are dead. Over 750 people are still missing, swallowed by torrential floods and catastrophic landslides. And NDTV is reporting from ground zero, bringing you the devastation, the desperate rescue efforts, and the human stories from the heart of the disaster.

0: the Trishuli Army Base Camp right now, and as you can see, the arrangements are here being made for the rescue mission for all the victims who are still stuck. This is the Trishuli Bazaar of the Nuwakot district, the biggest marketplace of this area. Now, this is what remains of that biggest bazaar of this area. This wasn't just a marketplace for the locals, but also a big tourist attraction of the tourists who are reaching here and moving ahead towards Mansarovar.
1: Police aaya ki jaldi jaldi aap log dukaan band kariye, nadi badhne wala hai. तो नदी बढ़ने वाला तो इतना ऊपर तो आएगा नहीं, कभी कोई नहीं सोचा था, लेकिन जब 10 मिनट के बाद पता चला कि वो भोटी कोसट डैम फूट गया, तब ये पता चला कि एक धागा नहीं बचेगा, तब भागते भागते हम लोग अगर आधा मिनट भी लेट किए रहते तो हम लोग भी तीन आदमी और चल गए रहते हैं।
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0: This highway used to lead to the Tibet border and then to the Mansarovar. And this was a popular road route for the tourists arriving in Nepal for their Mansarovar Yatra. The rescue teams are still operating by helicopters to actually get some information if there are people stranded on that side.
3: This is Malekhu, and I'll show you the visuals that the river, the Trishuli River, is flowing. In a steady manner, but yesterday when a flood came, the flood water inched up to more than 40 feet. And you'll realize the situation because where I'm standing, you can see the silt. The silt is still here and no one is able to walk over this piece of land.
5: We are right now in the Bharatpur Government Hospital in the Chitwan district of Nepal, and this is the area where most of the bodies are being fished out by the authorities, that is the jawans of the Nepal Army and also the Prahari, that is the Nepal Police jawans. They are fishing out the bodies out here. So majority of the bodies are being recovered from this particular area, and they are being brought to this postmortem house, and after the postmortem is done, the bodies are being handed over to their respective relatives. From Chitwan in Nepal, this is Prabhakar Kumar for NDTV.
3: Ranveer, Dharjeeling District, Nepal for NDTV.
0: This is Sikta Deo for NDTV.
6: Well, the Nepal flash flood tragedy has also hit home in India. NDTV can confirm that at least 300 Indian nationals are still missing. Nepal Foreign Affairs Minister, who spoke exclusively at NDTV World Anviksha in Kathmandu, has assured that the safety of civilians is the Nepalese government's top priority. Among those missing are 77 people from Isha Foundation who were a part of the Kailash Mansarovar pilgrimage. Sadhguru, who himself is in Tibet right now, has made an emotional appeal to the Nepal authorities. A lot of those stranded or missing are from the southern states. Tamil Nadu Chief Minister has reviewed the situation as 37 people are missing from the state. 32 part of a travel group are missing from Kolkata, 31 stranded from Hyderabad, 80 from Maharashtra, and 36 from

a flash flood between Tibet and Nepal border. And on the Nepali side, as per the Indian news reports, about 484 people have gone missing. And on this side, we don't have any official information. Morning I left to go there personally, and all phones are off, all telecommunications are down, roads are blocked, we are unable to go there. One of our groups

0: were returning from Mansarovar Kailas Yatra, they would have passed through that region or were waiting to clear the border area when this flood came yesterday. At this point, about 500 foreign nationals are out of contact. Closer to 300 among them are closer to 300 Indian nationals. Because many of these areas have been out of contact, we do not know the current status. We know that many are in that area alive, but we have not been able to fully establish a contact yet. We absolutely are coordinating with the Indian embassy here, as well as our other national embassies in Kathmandu. I have also personally been in contact with governments across the world. We have both called, sent messages expressing their solidarity with Nepal, as well as concerned about the safety and of their citizens. As we establish contact today, we should be able to share more details. But what I've communicated and would like to communicate this through this forum as well is that as much as we deal with rescue of our Nepali citizen, government of Nepal is equally committed to safety and security of our friends in India as well as from around the world.
1: And while India has sent the second batch of relief material to the neighboring Nepal after the devastating flood, flash floods have caused widespread destruction and India has stepped up as a Vishwa Bandhu. External Affairs Minister Dr. S. Jaishankar said that a second flight has just taken off carrying 37.5 tons of HADR material, medicines and food packets for Nepal. He also added that India remains in close and continuous touch with the Nepalese authorities. Earlier, India had also dispatched 10 tons of humanitarian aid and disaster relief material to flood-hit Nepal.
2: The first aircraft carried about 10 tons of relief material, which included about 7.5 tons of load of NDRF and about 2.5 tons of medicines and other essentials from the Ministry of External Affairs. And we were the first responders. We landed at Kathmandu by about 10:25 p.m. last night. And right now you can see behind me is a C-17 Globemaster, which is being loaded. And in this aircraft we are expected to carry up to 37 tons of load, which includes about 27 tons towards NDRF load, like mosquito nets, essentials for daily survival, dignity kits, tarpaulins, and other such stuff which would enable day-to-day living and survival.
1: Well, RSS Chief Mohan Bhagwat's US visit has triggered a fresh controversy, with the X account of the event organizers now restricted. The account belongs to American Hindus for Engagement and Dialogue, which is involved in organizing the Universal Oneness Celebration in New York. And ahead of that event, they've now appealed to X, seeking the reinstatement of its account, claiming the suspension may have occurred in error. The organization says its content has consistently promoted peace, harmony, and interfaith dialogue. The group has also stressed that the event is supported by more than 200 organizations and brings together leaders from different faiths and communities. Now, ahead, the account is awaiting X's response and the restoration of its account as well. And shifting our focus to other stories right now that matter at this hour, a fresh political row has erupted over Sam Pitroda's remarks on temples and schools. In an exclusive NDTV interview, the Indian Overseas Congress chairman said that schools are in a mess and their condition is worrisome, while questioning the focus on crores being spent on temples. The comments have drawn a sharp response from the Bharatiya Janata Party. BJP leader C.R. Kesavan accused Pitroda of hurting Indian sentiments and targeting the country's culture, while alleging that his remarks expose a Hindu Virodhi mindset.
3: I believe
4: this timing is very suspect. What do you believe, sir?
3: I believe in a secular India, looking forward with focus on truth, trust, with focus on liberty, justice, diversity, equality, equity. That's what I believe in. And when I see our schools in a mess, I worry about that. And then you are building, you know, crores and crores worth of temples. And, you know, every day you show prime ministers in a temple. I don't buy that idea.
5: Mr. Sam Katroda is the chairman of the Indian Overseas Congress. And he's the poster boy of the Congress leadership when it comes to belittling and badmouthing Bharat's glorious civilizational heritage and culture. Mr. Sam Katroda, who's out on bail in the National Herald case, has repeatedly insulted and hurt the sentiments of crores of Indians. This pungent remark by Mr. Katroda is not a slip of the tongue. He's been a serial offender when it comes to maliciously maligning our nation and our culture. We have seen in the past, and we can never forgive nor forget, the manner in which Sam Katroda hurled bigoted racial slurs at 140 crore Indians. Mr. Sam Katroda is not a nobody. He is the mentor of Rahul Gandhi, and his hateful, venomous remarks on temples mirrors the Hindu Virodi mindset of the entire Congress leadership.
1: In other news, the Delhi Food Safety Department has now intensified inspections across the national capital ahead of the festive season, with officials stepping up checks to prevent the sale of expired, adulterated and unsafe food products. A special inspection drive was conducted across Delhi, covering several areas including Okhla, Badli and Narela. Well, the action comes ahead of the festive season when demand for milk-based products and sweets typically rises across the national capital. And as a part of the inspection drive, officials collected 37 samples of milk-based products and sweets for quality testing. Samples of paneer, khoya, ghee and sweets will be sent to labs for examination as well. The department further said that the action will be taken based on the lab test reports. Authorities are also expected to continue monitoring food products closely throughout the festive period. On that note, slipping into a very short break, but come right back. We continue to track stories that matter on NDTV.

changes everything. A minute moves a nation. An hour becomes history. For three decades, NDTV has been there. For the moments that were unstoppable, unmissable, unforgettable. Today, the moment is ours. NDTV 24/7 is now NDTV when it really matters.

0: levels of engagement. Ambitions crossing borders. Voices refusing to wait their turn. India is chasing gears. Faster. Bolder. More restless. It doesn't stop. Neither do we. NDTV, when it really matters. The front lines of Kargil. The fury of Operation Sindoor.
1: So many attacks.
0: The chaos and cries of disaster zones. To fighter jet cockpits. And the world's most defining interviews.
1: It's incredible.
0: He has seen history break. Live.
2: Coming up from the world of technology, Apple is gearing up for its next big iPhone launch on the 9th of September. From the company's first foldable iPhone to major camera

0: upgrades on the iPhone 18 Pro lineup. There could be plenty of new hardware to look forward to. And our next report giving you a lowdown.
1: Don't buy your next iPhone just yet, because we have a date officially for Apple's next generation iPhones, 9th September. And this event is going to be a monumental one, not just because Apple is going heavy on new hardware this year like it always does, but because according to many reports, we could finally see something we've been waiting for years. Apple's first foldable iPhone. So of course, Samsung's worked on 8 generations of foldables. You have Pixel foldables as well. But if you've been sitting on the fence as an iPhone enthusiast or someone who's in the Apple ecosystem wondering which foldable you should buy, Apple might just give you another very interesting option really soon. And if foldables aren't your thing, then there's the iPhone 18 Pro lineup. This year, Apple could be taking cameras another notch higher, especially when it comes to both photos and video. We're expecting a variable aperture lens. And of course, there's talk of a brand new hero color, which we can almost confirm here on Tech 360, cherry red. But if you're waiting for the regular iPhone 18, iPhone 18 E, or the ultra sleek iPhone Air 2, you might have to wait a little longer. Reports suggest Apple could announce all three at the September event, but hold their actual launch until spring, which means maybe March. And before you say Apple would never do that, well, we've been here before. The company has previously staggered iPhone launches, including the iPhone 10. So Apple could have quite a few surprises lined up for us this year. But tell us, which iPhone are you most excited about? Is it finally the year that you purchase a foldable? And if that foldable comes, when does it come to India? And at what price? Let's chat in the comments.
0: On that note, we're slipping into a very short break. Come right back. News and updates continues on NDTV. But that's all from my side. Good night. See you tomorrow.

0: seems settled for me is unfinished business. So I rewind, I pause, I reflect, I dig, until what's buried stands up to be counted. Breaking ground, not just headlines, the meaning behind them. This is Breaking Ground with me, Vedika Sood.
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5: Faster, bolder, more restless. 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Neither do we. 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

Shiv Arur, let's get you straight to the top stories we're tracking tonight at 9. Devastation, death, destruction. Nepal's flood tragedy has claimed more than 350 lives. Rescue and relief operations on a war footing as the nation grapples with this unfolding catastrophe. The death toll is almost certain to rise much higher. At NDTV's Anviksha India-Nepal dialogue, Nepal government tells us around 300 Indians are still missing. Nepal assures rescue of civilians is the top priority and thanks India for the humanitarian aid. Two aircraft have already rushed with material for rescue and relief. Noida woman goes viral for abusing guards, hurls casteist, classist and elitist slurs after a delivery boy is stopped at her society gate. Tells security, I will make you clean my shoes. An FIR has been registered against her. I'll be telling you more about this on my show tonight.

0: Twitter or X has blocked organizers of RSS Chief Mohan Bhagwat's event in New York City. Organizers appeal for reinstatement, says account, promotes peace, harmony and interfaith dialogue. Rahul Dravid, Virendra Sehwag's sons Anvay, Aryaveer named in India under-19 squad for the Australia series. The three one-day matches and the first multi-day fixture will be played in Rajkot, Gujarat. And coming up on the show tonight, a story that very few are willing to ask a day after Nepal's big tragedy. Did China fail to warn Nepal? Could this have been a tragedy avoided if China had simply done its job? A grieving Nepal and prominent voices inside Nepal are pointing an angry finger now at China, asking whether its northern neighbor did enough to mitigate this terrible, terrible tragedy. And my second story, like I said, casteist, classist and violent, an everyday flare-up between a woman and her security guards right here in the national capital has gone nationally viral because of the words the woman has used, revealing the ugly side of India's cities and India's mindset. That's coming up. Let's get started with our top story tonight. And we are starting with a breaking story where NDTV has set the agenda. A flood-battered Nepal has pointed an angry finger directly at China and asked whether China failed to provide early warning to Nepal. Remember that after the flash floods began, Nepal voices have begun to question China's failure. Many prominent journalists, editors, those who've been part of the restoration work after the 2015 earthquake in Nepal have also questioned whether China's early warning systems either failed or China refused to provide information downstream from the border between China and Nepal, which could have provided an occasion and an opportunity to save more lives. Voices in Nepal have basically now questioned that even when the border facilities at the Rasuwagadi Girong crossing and the Girong port were hit in those dramatic pictures, warnings could have been issued to save lives downstream. So was this a question of failure or was this a question of China failing to do its job? China has rejected the narrative as fake, but the damage is done. And Saurabh Gupta has a very, very hard-hitting piece up on the NDTV.com website that lays bare what most people are unwilling to talk about right now. But this is, you know, these are not fringe voices, Saurabh. Prominent voices in Nepal are asking whether China should take a large part of the blame for what has happened, for failing to, early warn Nepal about this tragedy.
1: Absolutely. And China has been trying to deflect that question by saying, look, that glacier collapse took place on the Nepali side. But if you look at the first places that were hit after this glacier collapse happened, these were places in China. And these were further upstream from that Girong port, which is, as you know, has been completely flattened by that debris and the water and the slush that this Lende Khola that we're talking about, which forms the boundary between China and Nepal on that region, is there. Now, obviously, if that information had been relayed in a formal setup, and there are formal setups across the world to share such information to mitigate disasters, to reduce the loss of lives. One cannot perhaps save equipment or save the infrastructure, but lives can definitely be saved if people are evacuated. Nepal has had a conversation with China on this, especially when it comes to transboundary rivers. Yeah. And it's not just Nepal. This affects everyone. This affects India. China has so many rivers that flow in from China into Arunachal. Transboundary rivers need to actually have, the information about water flow so that rivers which are downstream, the lower riparian countries can actually plan and figure out in case there is a heavy flow, how to evacuate, when to evacuate, and people can be saved. That's something that's what happened. And efforts to formalize an instrument of such sharing information has not fructified. There has been an MOU signed between Nepal and China, and this is what Dr. Anil Pokhrel

0: told us he's of course the former chief executive of the Disaster Management Authority there, and he also said that while it has been initialized, it has not been operationalized, and that perhaps is the tragedy, and that's the question China needs to answer about the reluctance of sharing information.
1: Some big questions for China to answer. They've of course dismissed all of this and all of these questions and reports regarding this as fake. They've come out from their embassy to say it's all fake, but these are questions that Nepal, remember, is asking in the wake of this tragedy. Saurabh, thanks very much for that. Now let's take you through some of the terrifying and saddening, defining images that have come out of Nepal on day two of this tragedy. A terrifying view of the Nepal flash floods captured by a man first off who was right there as the wall of water came crashing through. Pictures show the sheer force of the flood water sweeping through roads, homes and everything in its path. This is a video that emerged just today. Drone images from the flash flood affected Devi Ghat in Nuwakot district, the worst affected, shows the aftermath of the flash flood tragedy. Nepal Disaster Authority has put out the death toll at 350 plus as rescue and relief operations continue. NDTV's captured many of these images by itself. Another picture going very viral this second day. Two children, twin children, were seen being comforted by the Nepal Army personnel amidst the ongoing rescue and relief operations. At the time this video was recorded and released, the child's parents were nowhere to be seen. There are prayers that they will be found. Right now, the babies are with the Nepal Army. Nepal police have arrested two individuals accused of stealing earrings from the body of a person who died in the flash flood. The arrests were made after a video of the incident went viral on local social media. Meanwhile, dressed in a black suit and sunglasses, Nepal's Prime Minister Balen Shah visited Bidur and the surrounding areas of Nuwakot, which were severely affected by the flood. Shah assessed the physical condition and damage to the settlements. And as you know, when it really matters, NDTV will always report firsthand and from the ground. We've got our biggest team led by Editor-in-Chief Rahul Kaval, who is in Nepal, and they've been leading reportage from India on Nepal's tragedy. Here's the latest that the team sent us.

0: with Nishuli Army Base Camp right now, and as you can see, the arrangements are here being made for the rescue mission for all the victims who are still stuck. This is the Trishuli Bazaar of the Nuwakot district, the biggest marketplace of this area. Now, this is what remains of that biggest bazaar of this area. This wasn't just a marketplace for the locals, but also a big tourist attraction of the tourists who are reaching here and moving ahead towards Mansarovar.
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0: This highway used to lead to the Tibet border and then to the Mansarovar. And this was a popular road route for the tourists arriving in Nepal for their Mansarovar Yatra. The rescue teams are still operating by helicopters to actually get some information if there are people stranded on that side.
3: This is Malekhu, and I'll show you the visuals that the river, the Trishuli River, is flowing. In a steady manner, but yesterday when a flood came, the flood water inched up to more than 40 feet. And you'll realize the situation because where I'm standing, you can see the silt. The silt is still here and no one is able to walk over this piece of land.
5: We are right now in the Bharatpur Government Hospital in the Chitwan district of Nepal, and this is the area where most of the bodies are being fished out by the authorities, that is the jawans of the Nepal Army and also the Prahari, that is the Nepal Police jawans. They are fishing out the bodies out here. So majority of the bodies are being recovered from this particular area, and they are being brought to this postmortem house, and after the postmortem is done, the bodies are being handed over to their respective relatives. From Chitwan in Nepal, this is Prabhakar Kumar for NDTV.
3: Ranveer, Dhading District, Nepal for NDTV.
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0: Sometimes an everyday flashpoint in the most mundane of situations reveals the realities of our time. A delivery rider stopped for verification at the gate of a Greater Noida housing society last night, about 10 kilometers from the NDTV studio. That's it, an utterly trivial incident. But what followed was an ugly, wildly disproportionate meltdown by the resident who had placed the order, peppered with the vilest, casteist, classist, and elitist abuse. This 4-minute video, 3-minute, 20-second video has become the most viral video of the day, and I will show you a glimpse of why. It is literally one long, abusive, casteist, classist tirade. And that tells us something about what is simmering just below the surface. Just sample a small bit that I am allowed to play for you.
1: Get down. तुझसे

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1: I didn't make any of that up. And I had to beep out so much of what she said. But I'm sure you've already seen the video, if at all, on social media because it's gone so viral. Now, this isn't some remote corner of the country. This is the National Capital Region, viewer. 10 kilometers from where I'm anchoring from tonight. And even if you account for urban stress, short tempers, everyday irritants, and the thousand little triggers of city life, it is the choice of abuse, the choice of words this woman reached for that has shocked people. And very few people are shocked these days. Let's agree on that. Words reveal mindsets. They reveal how casual, casteist contempt can exist beneath this veneer of education and urban prosperity and gated colonies and political correctness. How quickly this woman, how quickly another human being can be reduced to their caste, their occupation, their perceived social standing, how much money they have in their pockets, their income. Those are the words and those are the phrases she employed to heckle and abuse security guards of her colony, people paid to keep her and her neighbors safe. Do roti nahi hai jeb mein, she mocks the security guards. These words aren't merely abuse. They reach into the roots of a casteism that remains a profound drain on the India we aspire to become. And perhaps the most telling thing about this video is that this woman is nobody famous or remarkable. She is an everyday face in an everyday housing society. She abuses in the name of Akhilesh Yadav of Uttar Pradesh. She takes the name of DGP. She puts a political slant on it. The fact that she is so ordinary makes this harder to dismiss because the video isn't exposing one woman. It's exposing a mindset disease. India is still very, very clearly far from eradicating. And the reason why I decided to put this woman on a 9 p.m. show tonight is because to me, it reveals so much more than the mundaneness of a video in a Greater Noida colony. Believe me, I live in Noida and I can tell you that fights happen all the time. They happen all the time. People are always fighting with their security guards or their lift men or the drivers or the domestic helps. These things are always happening. And we can sit here and say urban stress and urban triggers and this is what daily life is like in our big cities. But look at the choice of words this woman has used tonight. That is what has shaken me, and all of you know I am not easily shaken. Welcoming onto my show tonight for a conversation on this, because I believe this deserves a conversation tonight, Dr. Suraj Yengde, as an author, an activist, of someone who has fought against this mindset for a long time. Advaita Kala is a columnist, screenwriter, commentator. Shalin Maria Lawrence is an author and a columnist as well. Thank you very much to all of you for being with me. Dr. Yengde, I will come to you first because, you know, none of this is immediately new to any of us. You know, the fact that it has been captured on camera, the fact that, you know, words like, you know, bhangi, used in a pejorative sense to abuse a security guard, has been so casually invoked. How do you see this, Dr. Yengde?
2: Dave, I thank you for really bringing this on your segment and really making it mainstream, and I appreciate you for the candor that you have demonstrated by saying, you know, we all know this, we witness this on everyday sense. And, you know, first of all, I think that woman really is possessed by something. And I think she has to go through lots of treatment that she has probably, because the kind of abuses she kind of hurls really demonstrates that there's something else that's happening. But also, that gives us an insight into how Brahminical feminism operates in India. And mind you, this is not just a class that she is saying to her security guard. This also operates, by the way, within the corridors of Ivy League schools that I operate in. It's how this kind of weaponizing of a certain caste position is used. Now, I just want to, you know, this was recorded, right? and the bravery of the people who have recorded that. Imagine if it was not recorded, and if those 3-4 men would have gone to the police and you know, lodged a complaint of atrocity against her. Possibly, in the absence of evidence, she would have probably accused them in return of something else, probably sexual assault, and those 3 men would have probably, you know, rotten in jail. So we see this kind of repeated patterns, and I want to draw attention of the nation to the fact that why we say Brahminical patriarchy, or why we say Brahminical feminism in this sense, because it is seething with casteist ideas of supremacy. It is an innuendo for people who operate in a society to see that there's a society and structure. And I would like to really remind, why does this happen? Dr. Ambedkar was very on point. 1930s, he was on point, Shiv, where he said that the Hindu mind is not really committed to having the sense of empathy, which gives then rise to an emotional guilt. Each time an abuse and atrocity of such nature happens, we don't need enemies of China and so forth, Shiv. We already have caste as the biggest enemy.
1: No, and that is actually precisely why this conversation is happening, because there is a, you know, I don't know what other word to use for it. It's, you know, I appreciate you, Dr. Yengde, saying that there seems to be something else at play. I'm very sorry. I would like to push back on that. Nothing excuses this kind of behavior. I am a little tired of, you know, anyone saying, oh, there may be some issues here. Please give me one justification for saying things like bhangi, tere jeb mein kya hai, tu mera joota saaf karega, tu garibon ke aulad. What justifies that, Shalin? Nothing justifies that. Nothing justifies
3: that. Nothing justifies that. When some people say, you know, caste is mental illness. No, caste is not mental illness. Caste is a way of life. Caste is privilege. And for example, Shiv, thanks. First of all, thanks for discussing this on national media. One. And two, why I call myself intersectional feminist and not just feminist is that there is a stereotype that men can be casteist, but women, as equally to men, can be very casteist and classist. Women who call themselves progressive, developed, Bharatiya, developed Nari, they can be very casteist towards their fellow human beings, be it women and men. And what I can see right there is, right now, there is an intersection of caste and class. Yeah. Because if I were there, I would have given her 2 slaps. I'm sorry to say this on social media. But if she
1: No, we're all triggered. We're all triggered, Shalin. We are all very, very triggered.
3: Yeah, seriously, I would have slapped her. But unfortunately, these men are very poor that they can't say anything. They are very, you know, patient enough to handle her. But it also shows that this is habitual. She's been doing it habitually. Right? Because she's been talking about Akhilesh Yadav, she's talking about DGP, and she said, do roti ka, because caste, class, everything intersects. A lot of poor people in India, Dalit, Bahujan, Adivasis. So obviously she knows these people are lower caste. So let me go ahead and bash them. And this is unacceptable. And under sections of, you know, the SCST Prevention of Atrocities Act 2015, she deserves to be booked under Section 3-1-R and Section 3-1-S. These are the 2 sections under which she can be booked, because she's trying to hurt them, she's trying to beat them up. And I'm just wondering why an FIR has not been booked so far.
1: Let me clarify on that. An FIR has apparently been lodged, but not under those sections that you talk about. Nothing under the SCST Act for certain. They've been under disturbing the peace and disturbing the order. I forget the words that are used for that law, but nothing else apart from that. Yeah, you want to finish your point?
3: Yeah, which is necessary, because there should be IPC and as well as SCST POA. She has to be booked under multiple sections.
1: Yeah.
3: Because see, the court always says, no, the Supreme Court also always says, whatever happens behind all casteist remarks within the, you know, within some either a home or within a office, nobody sees that, so it cannot be taken. But this is public offense. She has done it publicly. See, so proof is there, and she has to be arrested, and that has not been done, which means she is very influenced. She's from upper caste and class, and she's roaming around pleady looking.
1: No, and if the police
3: watching this interview and laughing.
1: The Samajwadi Party, which has every right to be aggrieved by the words that was used by this lady, you know, they went and protested in some token manner outside that colony. They've registered a complaint with the police as well. But the fact is, I'm not hearing anything about any police action. You know, I'm not a person who's going to sit here and say, oh, the police needs to hunt people down. But the law needs to take its course as long as we have those laws. Advaita, how do you see this? I mean, come on, this is Noida. People fight all the time. But it is the words that have been used by this lady, you know, that have shocked everyone. And it isn't just caste. You know, caste is one part of it. Caste and you know, calling someone a bhangi, etc. In a you know, in a pejorative way. But you know, saying garib, garibon ke aulad, tere paas kya hai? Mera joota saaf karega. Do roti nahi hai aapke paas. You know that. What does that tell you, Advaita?
4: And the threat to violence, the one that you that freeze frame that you keep flashing, where she's trying to kick him in the face. I mean, the kind of entitlement, the kind of brazenness that this woman has displayed. I don't know her identity, frankly. I don't know what economic strata she belongs to. I don't know what her caste is or her marital status or anything. I know nothing about her. I'm going precisely by what I'm seeing on screen. And it is appalling. It is disgusting. And it's time that we took action against these. It's not enough for this to be the viral moment of the day where we sit down and we hypothesize about what could be the reason behind why she's behaving this way.
1: Yeah.
4: And we actually take her to book. I'm not one for public shaming, but in an instance like this, I feel it's very well deserved because the law takes so long to catch up with people like this that her face being flashed on national television at 9 p.m., Shiv, thanks to you, is also punishment. And I'm here for it. Yeah. And I'm here to say that we need to do this. We had recently last week, we had that other woman in Ladakh.
1: Yeah.
4: You know, who was or was it Srinagar? I'm not sure exactly.
1: Ladakh, where, correct.
4: But again, absolutely vile, toxic, entitled, a complete display of this kind of entitlement where, you know, I mean, I just feel that this is toxic feminism. I don't want to call it anything else because I don't know enough about her or what she's motivated by. But seeing this, seeing what happened last week, the kind of the way in which women are kind of exerting some sort of misplaced sense of equality in society is absolutely disgusting.
1: No, and you know, while I was deciding, Dr. Yengdi, while I was deciding on whether or not to put the spotlight on this story tonight on my show, you know, there were some who says, you know, is it really a 9 p.m. story? And I argued back and I said, I cannot think of a story that is more worthy of putting some attention on at 9 p.m. than this one. Everyone is talking about it. Everyone is angered about it. Nobody is defending it. Everybody is infuriated. It doesn't matter where you come from, which part of the country you come from, because the scary part of it is so relatable. It is so relatable. I hate that word, but it is so relatable. This is every day. Who hasn't argued, you know, with you know, people on the road or have little frictions because your delivery is delayed? But I want you to talk to me, Dr. Yengde, about the other part of this video, which Shalin mentioned. Which is the guards there, you know, we can commend them for their amazing composure. The fact that they don't react at all, you know, in the face of this horrific, horrific abuse. They just did nothing. How does one explain that?
2: I mean, Shu, you know, on your screen, you know, as Advaita was pointing out, the woman is kicking. And every time that is flashed, I'm kind of pulling myself back. Unfortunately, because it almost feels so surreal and visceral. And, you know, one of the things we need to notice here is, especially those new zones of economic empowerment that really occurred in this NCR and Gurgaon and all.
1: Yeah.
2: These are erstwhile also extremely casteist feudal bases. And on top of that, we've created this kind of modern towers. We need to insulate this kind of regions, you know, we really need to. And on the question of Bhangi, right? The last time, any person who had any sort of guilt and yet he failed was Mohandas Gandhi. He went to Delhi because the Bhangis were revolting against. And then he saw that the Bhangis were kind of flanking behind Dr. Ambedkar and there was this kind of politics that worked around. Gandhi went and had his ashram in the Bhangi colony, which is in Delhi. And yet there, the Mahatma himself refused to eat the food given by the bhangis. And I'll cite an anecdote, Shiv, that when they brought him a home-cooked food because the Mahatma has come to us, he said he is fasting. The people from the community realize that maybe he doesn't want to eat the food given by hands. So you know what do they do next time? They take him dry fruits. Mind you, the people who are living through rags take a Mahatma dry fruits. And what does the Mahatma do, Shiv? Mahatma honorably takes and feeds his to his goat. And he said, I'll eat the milk that comes out of this goat. Now, now if that's the stature of the most saintly human being that India has produced in modern times, as we so purportedly claim, this woman is just but a figment. It's just a sort of lightweight, inauspicious.
1: I hear what you're saying. You're saying that this is, you know, this is one little snowflake, you know, in a history of what the reality of this mindset really has been. I take your point, Shalin. You want to add to that? And I want you to especially talk about the fact that this is a woman. You know, this is not, casteism has never been a gender issue, but the fact that this is a woman, clearly with agency, urban, obviously educated, because we know that she speaks English as well. You know, these are all stereotypes that are there in my mind, and I hesitate to even use them when I call for analysis. But how do you see that?
3: There's one point here, Shiv. See, what we have seen here is not a village in Uttar Pradesh where they're shaving a Dalit's head, or, you know, somewhere in Bihar where a Dalit is being, you know, made to drink urine, or, you know, not things like that. This is urban area. So urbanization and globalization does not mean caste is not existing. It means caste is manifesting in a more modern, more nuanced way. It's been fed to you in a very nuanced way. So you cannot call, you know, this woman cannot call herself modern if her thought is not, you know, egalitarian. You know, end of the day, we forgot about the Zomato agent, because she is making him to stand there. You know, the guy, who the food delivery agent, she's making him to stand there, and she's going, boyo, boyo. And then she's talking about her 906, mera aukat kya hai, mera aukat dekho. So this is this whole urban idea of, you know, elevating your caste status. This, as, you know, he said, this is about these gated communities, are segregated caste zones within Gurgaon, right? Within, you know, areas of urban areas, in cosmopolitan cities, these are caste segregated areas, and people are not talking about it. And Shiv, as you said, you have tweeted something about this live session, and people came and they were asking you, this is not an important issue. Why don't you, you know, discuss something on prime time? Oh my God, this is the important issue. This is the most important issue the nation should be outraged about and talking about. Instead, they went ahead and gaslighted you, saying, why are you even discussing this? Which means people have normalized caste. People have normalized abuse in the name of caste. So which means, you know, that's why me and Suraj, we go through casteism every day. Suraj may be, you know, a doctor. Suraj has studied at, you know, Columbia. But Suraj, every day, Suraj being called names. Every day I've been called casteist names. You know, this is the society. For me, you know, it's like another chapter in my life, Shiv. This is like seeing another chapter in my life our political opinions, with our social opinions. This is what happens to us every day. People think they can overpower us by using caste slurs, but they do not understand that they can be shamed and they can be arrested. Oh, we have wonderful laws in this country, and I want her to be arrested under SCST. So whoever is taking, I want activists to go ahead and revise the FIR. You can go ahead and revise the FIR. That can happen. And she has to go and face the judiciary. If this doesn't happen, just this outrage on social media, just this outrage on TV, nothing's going to work. She should be punished for what she's done. So only then she'll take accountability and people will not repeat the mistake. And yes, of course, as Advaita said, let's shame women who are casteist. Let's not protect them under the casteist. Let's say, oh, she's a woman. No, women can be very casteist. I've seen the most casteist women in my life. So obviously, you know, she has to be booked. She has to be taught a lesson. And even the housemates in this gated community, we've been seeing videos from Noida. We've been seeing videos from Gurgaon, how these children even the Dalit children from South Delhi, how they're treated every day. The reason there's so much of child labor, there are so much of young, you know, girls, Dalit yes. girls and Adivasi yeah. girls tormented in South Delhi is because of caste. They think anything can be done with them and nobody will ask. Nobody will ask. Nobody will talk for them. So it's important that we should say no. We'll talk about it in yeah. prime time. We'll talk about it in the news and let's outrage.
1: No, and Shalin, I completely share your point. You know, nobody can gaslight me on these issues. On NDTV, we are free to discuss the issues that really matter. This show is called India Matters because we really believe in that. And, you know, when I say that this incident, Advaita, happened 10 kilometers from where I'm anchoring from tonight live with all of you, I mean that it's literally 10 kilometers away. You know, I don't even know the names of the security guards, but imagine what they, their families must be going through. They must have seen the video. Everyone has a mobile phone. India has cheapest internet and data. All the families, all the children, all the relatives must have already seen it. It's a reminder, Advaita, maybe, and you can, your comment on this, of how far we still have to go on this mindset issue. And Shalin is right. An example must be made.